0: clouds and sunshine and mostly dry outside of a stray sprinkle with a high of 82. Into Sunday, we warm things up a bit, a high of 87 degrees, a chance of a very late day thunderstorm there. We're tracking better chances for showers and storms late on Monday with a high of 90 degrees. You factor in the humidity, will feel closer to 100. We're also tracking the threat for some stronger storms during the second half of the day, so we'll watch that closely for you. Into Tuesday, a morning shower possible, otherwise still pretty warm with a high in the middle and upper 80s. And moving into Wednesday, we anticipate highs in the lower 80s with a partly cloudy sky. I'm Storm Center 7 meteorologist Nick Dunn for Dayton's Severe Weather Station 1290 and 95.7 WHIO.
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2: Miami Valley traffic is running smoothly so far this evening. We're taking a look at 35, 75, 675, and 70. No accidents and no slowdowns. I'm Oliver Nitz, WHIO Triple Team Traffic.
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1: Sitting in for George Norrie, Bob Seger, Rock and Roll Never Forgets. Bob wrote this in 1976, kind of a love letter to aging rock fans. And that famous line, sweet 16s turn 31, kind of a gentle reminder that getting older doesn't mean giving up the music that shaped your life. And here we are 50 years later, and it's become one of rock's most enduring anthems. One of history's greatest aviation mysteries may finally be nearing an answer. This October, a Purdue-backed expedition will head to the remote Pacific island, Nukumaroro, to investigate a mysterious object in a lagoon that some believe could be Amelia Earhart's lost Lockheed Electra. I saw a replica of Earhart's plane at the Smithsonian in Washington. It's a beautiful plane. Anyway, the team is going to examine the so-called Terea object up close for the first time. If it's Earhart's plane, it could solve a mystery that's endured for nearly 90 years. If not, another famous theory can finally be put to rest. Either way, we're about to get some long-awaited answers, and you can read more of this story in the carousel up at coasttocoastam.com. And if you ever miss a Coast to Coast AM episode and wish you could hear it again, no problem. 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Lon Strickler stays with us as we explore The Glimmer Man. And coming up next, we'll switch gears a little bit and talk about Chicago's mysterious winged humanoids and the eyewitnesses who've risked ridicule to tell their stories. That's next on Coast to Coast AM.
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1: And we are back with Lon Strickler, one of the world's leading investigators of the paranormal and unexplained, the founder of the internationally acclaimed website phantomsandmonsters.com, and his new book, Glimmer Man, Cloaked Beings That Move Among Us. Let's switch gears and go to the Windy City, where Well, Chicago has quietly become the world's hotspot for winged humanoid sightings. Why there? Any thoughts?
7: Well, the first unusual characteristic about this phenomena in an urban area is the longevity. The broader Chicago area winged humanoid archive has developed over many years rather than appearing as a brief isolated flap. The first reports we received were in 2011. There were three reports that came into MUFON. And we were lucky enough to talk to two of the witnesses after tracking them down. But then it was about a five-year layoff where we didn't really hear much of anything. But in the spring of 2017, it just took off. I mean, we had over 50 sightings that year alone, or by October anyway. And it kind of waned off a little bit in the wintertime, but it just continued on. And right at this point right now, we're at 186 sightings in the Chicagoland area that we think are valid sightings.
1: Wow.
7: So it comes from neighborhoods, suburbs, O'Hare, Lake Michigan corridor, and other areas up into Wisconsin. So
1: what are they reporting? What are they seeing? What do they describe?
7: Well, the interesting thing about this is the characteristic of diversity of the witnesses is very interesting. Reports have come from people with different occupations, backgrounds, ages. Even those had no familiarity with the paranormal subjects. Some witnesses had never even heard of the Chicago Mothman before their encounter. And that doesn't prove that every report represents the same phenomena, but it reduces the likelihood that the entire pattern originated from a single rumor. Behavioral consistency. Witnesses repeatedly described a dark, large human form with wings, silent or nearly silent, gliding, sudden appearances, rapid vertical movement, some cases reflected or reddish eyes. Not every detail is identical, but I would actually be suspicious if every account matched perfectly. So, that's pretty well what we've got. Early on, we started getting the insectoid type wings, and then we started getting reports of owl like wings or raptor like wings. But the predominant description of these creatures are a 5 to 6.5 foot emaciated humanoid figure. Very dark in color, sometimes even shined like it was wet. The wing structure for the most part has been bat-like, gargoyle-like with membrane wings, very small head. And I'd say about 75 to 80% of the sightings had the red reflective eyes, which is, it's not like it's a reflection like some animals would have. It actually projected light, which just really, you know, goes back to the whole Mothman thing in Point Pleasant.
1: Right.
7: You know, the term Chicago Mothman was convenient, but it was misleading. You know, we could be examining multiple entities related manifestations. I was first calling it the Chicago Phantom. But of course, when the press got a hold of it and the media got a hold of it, they started calling it the Mothman to try to associate it with the Point Pleasant being. So to kind of keep people from being confused, I went ahead with the moniker of Mothman and stuck with it. I just didn't want to cause any problems and getting all kinds of different reports that had nothing to do with what we were looking into.
1: And what are these winged humanoids doing when they're being observed? Are they simply flying from one location to another, or are they, I don't know, on the ground at some point? What do they do?
7: Well, those that are noticed flying, most of the times it seems like it wants, the focus is on a single individual or a couple. It's very fleeting. It'll fly by very quickly, sometimes even looking at the individuals. The sightings last just a matter of seconds. It's very hard to, you know, after getting the shock of seeing this thing and trying to figure out what it was, to grab a phone and focus in on it. So that's why we're not getting getting photographs. But very fleeting sightings. I think that, you know, we do have people that have had pictures of long distance sightings of these creatures, but as far as close up, it's very, very fleeting. And but they do seem to want to be noticed for whatever reasons. And in fact, we've had several sightings in groups, large groups, where maybe one or two people out of the group would even see it. So there's definitely a supernatural aspect to this creature. Many times it flies without even flapping its wings. So
1: that is strange.
7: It is very strange.
1: Any photographic or video footage?
7: Nothing conclusive. We have had bits and pieces, but nothing conclusive. We did have a video taken on top of a building in downtown Chicago where several people had seen this thing and were remarking about it as they were taking the video with a phone. We had to kind of lighten the background to get the form of the creature into, you know, to be recognized. But that's the best that we've got so far.
1: Do they make any sound?
7: Very little. They're usually silent until sometimes when they are flying, they will let out a screeching sound. Many times the sound coming off the wings is heard. If they do try to use the wings while taking off, for the most part, but it will let out a scream occasionally.
1: John Keel, writing, you know, in the Mothman Prophecies, talked about the Point Pleasant, West Virginia Mothman, but he also documented UFO sightings, strange phone calls, and then, of course, we had the bridge disaster connecting Point Pleasant with Ohio. Any strange, other strange phenomena associated with the Chicago Mothman sightings?
7: You know, I haven't found reliable evidence that the winged humanoids consistently predict disasters like John alluded in the book. The Harbinger interpretation became deeply associated with Point Pleasant story because of the Silver Bridge collapse, of course. And, you know, I think a lot of it had to do with people trying to find excuses for why 10 days before Christmas, 46 people died on a bridge collapse. And then people came forward after the fact saying that they saw this creature above the bridge. Did it predict a disaster upcoming? I don't know. I haven't really found much evidence of that. The only similar type of encounter or sighting that would match that would be the Blackbird of Chernobyl, where many of the people had seen this large black avian type creature above the reactor several days, and it was documented before the actual disaster. But other than that, I haven't really found much credible evidence that these beings are related to disasters.
1: Well, getting back to the Chicago Phantom or winged humanoid, Chicago, very busy city, very densely populated city. Have there been mass sightings, or are they generally just individuals who see these creatures?
7: It's usually individuals, maybe a couple, maybe an individual person. But that's where the crux of the sightings come from. And as far as, you know, the showing up in crowds and such and only one or two people seeing it, it does raise questions. I'll admit to that. But the descriptions given by these people are very profound.

0: even contact us, many of them feel like something may happen to them if they do report it. So
1: really?
0: we have to deal with that. Well, they figured that if this thing sought them out, it may come back and bother them or attack them or something at a later time if they report it.
1: Who are these witnesses? Give me a thumbnail sketch of one of these witnesses, a typical witness.
0: It's interesting. They come from all social economic levels, uptown, downtown, all races. The one interesting aspect of this is that, and we've gone back and looked at it, that over 50% of the witnesses are of Hispanic descent. And that has stayed consistent ever since the beginning.
1: What's the significance of that?
0: I have no idea. None whatsoever. But it's remained consistent. And it's to the point now where I ask the individuals if they have Hispanic heritage. And it's just one thing that we have noticed that it has been consistent about this whole phenomenon.
1: Do you think there are any connections, or do you know of any connections between Glimmer Man sightings and winged humanoids?
0: I don't know. I do believe in the ultra-terrestrial theory, which I think John Keel did as well. I believe there are beings that can travel from dimensions into our Earth plane, maintain form. They may shapeshift in some degree. They may change into something that's more acceptable to humans to see or to not react to. Though I do believe in that aspect, it may very well be similar. And in fact, I think a lot of cryptids are either interdimensional or ultra-terrestrial. That's just my theory. Cause we have too many sightings that just are not explained, where these creatures of any type, cryptid, would disappear quickly or, just take off and seem to just vanish in thin air. We see it many times. And it's also something that we have noticed in Chicago. We've had witnesses who have literally seen these things manifest in front of them and vice versa, like they went through an invisible doorway. We have no explanation for that, though maybe it's as technology advances and such, we may be able to get some type of idea of what's really going on.
1: Do Glimmer Man witnesses or Mothman witnesses, do they ever describe an altered sense of reality, like maybe the world changing around them when they have an encounter?
0: Occasionally. Many times after they have had the encounter and think about it, they will get back to you or get back to us and tell us, things have changed around me. I have a new perspective. I don't know if I'm going to see this thing again, but there's something has changed in me. I look at the world much differently now. That does happen a lot.
1: Do witnesses ever report seeing both phenomena in the same location, Glimmer Man and Mothman, that is?
0: Not that I have received yet, no.
1: Is it possible these entities could be different manifestations of the same underlying phenomenon rather than a separate species, let's say?
0: It's possible. I'm never surprised by some of the things that people tell me or in some of the phenomena we investigate. It wouldn't shock me, but I don't know at this point that we can determine that.
1: Have you ever seen a winged humanoid?
0: Yes, I did.
1: Do tell.
0: Well, 1988, October 1988, I was living in Baltimore at the time. I ran across a friend of mine at Timonium Fairgrounds who was a scout leader. They had some type of jamboree or something going on. I just happened upon him We were in Boy Scouts together. We knew each

0: other well. We went to school together. I hadn't seen him in about a dozen years. So we got together that day and sat and had lunch. And he had been with me many times on the Gettysburg battlefield when we were kids. That was a time you could go out in the battlefield and spend the whole night. But we'd seen a lot together. We experienced a lot together. So he asked me, he said, you still involved with the paranormal? I said, yeah. He said, well, we've got something going on next weekend where another scout leader and I will be going up to the old Camp Conewago. And would you mind coming along? And I went ahead and said I would. And we got together and we headed up there. And I guess I can tell you about it after the commercial's over.
1: Yes, the proverbial cliffhanger. Lon Strickler is with us. Phantomsandmonsters.com, a terrific website. Check it out. The new book, Glimmer Man, Cloaked Beings That Move Among Us. And we'll get back to his personal winged humanoid encounter when Coast to Coast AM returns right after this timeout. Stay with us.

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2: News. I'm Carmen Roberts. A deadly incident shuts down an annual gay pride celebration in the front of the Brandenburg Gate in Berlin. Police say that a van drove into a crowd near the parade route, killing one person and injuring at least 16. Some critically, police are searching for the driver. Iran-backed Houthi rebels say they fired missiles and drones at Saudi Arabia after Saudi airstrikes on a Yemen port in the Red Sea. Meantime, in the Strait of Hormuz,
3: U.S. has a naval blockade around Iran's key ports. A merchant ship tried to break that naval blockade. It was warned four times before U.S. forces fired and disabled that ship.
2: Fox's Steve Harrigan in Tel Aviv. And San Francisco 49ers coach Kyle Shanahan is still recovering from a serious concussion from a car crash this month. 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
4: For your Saturday, anticipate a mix of clouds and sunshine across the Miami Valley. A stray sprinkle possible with a high of 82 degrees. I'm meteorologist Nick Dunn for WHIO.
5: Now, WHIO Triple Team Traffic.
6: Miami Valley traffic is running smoothly so far this evening. We're taking a look at 35, 75, 675, and 70. No accidents and no slowdowns. I'm Oliver Nitz, WHIO Triple Team Traffic.
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1: Sitting in for George Norrie, Van the Man wrote Domino as a tribute to New Orleans R&B legend Fats Domino. And ironically, many listeners thought the song was about Morrison himself. And its infectious groove helped make it one of Van's biggest hits. Sean Stone has spent years exploring the world's biggest mysteries, and he says he's not just reporting on UFOs, he's seen them himself. The filmmaker and son of Oliver Stone claims he witnessed unexplained craft over Los Angeles, experienced bizarre phenomena at Utah's infamous Skinwalker Ranch, and believes the Roswell crash involved extraterrestrial technology later reverse-engineered by the U.S. government. Stone argues we're living through a great awakening where podcasts and social media are forcing once taboo topics into the mainstream. His message? You don't have to believe him. But he says the evidence is becoming impossible to ignore. And you could read more of this story in the news section up at coasttocoastam.com. And if you enjoy my work here on Coast to Coast AM, I'd love to invite you a little further down the rabbit hole. You can join me on my podcast, Richard Serrett's Strange Planet. 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And this summer, of course, you can look for my new book, Tales from the Rock and Roll Twilight Zone, an investigation into the mysteries and myths and occult connections and unexplained deaths that haunt rock music history. 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Again, the website, strangeplanet.ca, strangeplanet.ca. Your phone calls, questions, and comments for Lon Strickler, and we'll also get more details on his winged humanoid encounter. That's next on Coast to Coast AM.
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0: paranormal investigator Lon Strickler is with us. Phantomsandmonsters.com, the website. Check out his blog and his new book, Glimmer Man, Cloaked Beings That Move Among Us. So, Lon, before the break, you were setting the scene. You were down near Gettysburg. I believe you ran into an old friend of yours. You were in scouts together. This is all leading up to your encounter with a winged humanoid. Take it away.
1: Well, the next weekend, me and my friend and another gentleman, another scout leader, met at the Camp Conewago, and it was the end of October. And we met, walked into the woods, set up our camp, had everything all ready to go by 6 o'clock the evening, and we were sitting around the campfire. Nothing really happened that first night, though we each of us had our own tent, and we all heard something walking around in the campsite. I mean, I thought one of those guys was out in the woods relieving themselves or whatever, but we didn't find anything disturbed the next morning. So we decided to go out into the woods and hike all through the area and see if we came up with anything that could have explained why. The reason why we were investigating was because that summer there had been several troops who had been camping at the location, and they were hearing loud screaming sounds coming from west of the campground. And they were literally scared, packed up, and left. And it happened 4 or 5 times that summer. So these two gentlemen decided they were going to go out and find out what it was. Well, I just happened to be a part of that. So since I had the opportunity, I went ahead and went along with them. So after being out all day on Saturday, we got back to the campsite. I guess it was about 6. It was just starting to, it was about dusk and, you know, starting to get darker. So we're sitting around eating dinner and cooking dinner and talking. And, you know, the night was pretty calm. We didn't hear much of anything. But I'd say about 10 o'clock that evening, we heard a scream, and it came from the west. And we didn't know what it was, though it didn't seem that unusual. You know, animals make a lot of sounds and screams and different things, a lot of wildlife in the area. So we kind of ignored it, but we decided we were going to stay up the whole evening. So later on, I guess about an hour, hour and a half later, we heard again, but this time it sounded like a woman literally screaming bloody murder out in the woods.
0: Oh, good Lord.
1: And the strange thing was that Doppler effect, like this thing was moving and flying or running through the woods back and forth. I mean, we were getting the Doppler effect, so it was moving. So we were really attentive after that happened. So we were sitting around the campfire. It was later on that evening, I guess about 1 o'clock. And I got up, stretched my legs. I walked out onto the trail. Now, the trail was in between the campsite and the Conewago Creek. And I just felt like something was watching us. I mean, I literally did have that feeling, and I didn't know what it was. But, you know, I walked back to the guy sitting by the campfire. I told him, look, we're not doing anything. Let's grab our flashlights and go out onto the trail. Okay, well, we got our flashlights. We were back to back to back walking on the trail away from the campsite. We didn't get 50 to 100 feet away from the campsite is when we saw it. Now, I don't think it was a full moon that night, but the moon, the light was enough that we could see through the woods and we could see the creek. And what we saw standing in the creek, which was very low that time of year, was a dark figure, I'd say about 6 foot tall, that had red lights for eyes. Basically, it was projecting these red, looked like tail lights on a car. It was that bright. And by the time we got our flashlights on this thing, it literally jettisoned itself into the air. Now,
0: did you see wings? Did it have wings?
1: I did not see wings. We later talked about seeing something on its back, but we didn't see them unfurl are used as propulsion. It literally jettisoned like a rocket. Went up into the air. We heard a whooshing sound when it took off. And when it reached the apex, it screamed and then flew away. Well, wow. We didn't know what we saw. We ran back to the campsite. We're sitting around a fire. My buddy, he's freaked. He's not talking. The other guy asked me, he said, did you see something on its back? And it did. It looked like there were large wings that extended over its head, folded in the back. And, but that's it. It never unfurled those wings. So, after talking a while, my buddy came around. He said, look, I'm not staying out here tonight. I'm going up the administration building to sleep up there. Okay. Well, he and the other guy went up there. I stayed at the campsite. I wanted to see this thing.
0: Seriously? But, you wanted to see it again?
1: Oh, yeah, absolutely. I wanted to see what this thing was.
0: You're made of firmer stuff than I am, I got to tell you.
1: Well,
0: that.
1: You know, I was intrigued. You know, I knew about the Mothman phenomena and the red eyes, and I was just fascinated, intrigued by it. So I wanted to get a better look at it. But unfortunately, nothing happened that night. Now, 20 years later, now I had told a few people about this encounter. I didn't mention it to too many people, family, friends occasionally. But about 20 years later, I started the blog. And I started writing about encounters I had, some things, investigations and such I had. So I wrote out what had happened that day at night and put it on my blog, and just to see the kind of reaction I got. Well, it was pretty quick. I had one gentleman who lived at Dick's Dam, who was just downstream from the location. He said, you know, I've been hearing that screaming sound for the last 20 years. Do you think it's what I saw, you know, what you saw? And I said, I don't know. I have no idea, but maybe it was. But then about a week later, I got an email from another scout leader who had told me, he said, you know, my troop and I were out at Camp Conewago not long ago. And the boys were out on a Saturday just going up and down the trail like kids do, just nosing around. And he said they came running back crying and screaming. Oh. And they said they saw a dragon on the trail. And I don't know what they saw. He thought they were pulling his leg, but they were crying and they were upset. They stayed the whole weekend, but he didn't know what to make of it. He thought they were faking him out, but he saw my article and then he contacted me. So as time went on, we have had about five or six other sightings along Conewago Creek, like different areas of the creek. And this creek does run east and empties into the Susquehanna River. But I have had six other reports from other individuals who had seen this thing in the creek or around the creek during the day for the most part, and had reported it to me.
0: All right. I'm writing this down. Conewago Creek. I'm just, you know, that's striking that off my list of places to go. I could coexist with winged humanoids if it weren't for the glowing red eyes and the screaming. Those two are just non-starters for me. I'm sorry. Let's dive into the phone calls here and say hi to a first time caller in Scarborough, Maine. Mike, welcome to Coast AM. Good morning.
2: Hello.
0: Hi, you're on the line with Lon Strickler. Go ahead.
2: Can you hear me?
0: Yes, I can.
2: All right. I can relate to the Glimmer Man. I was, last fall, I was on a hunt, not too far from my home. And I was in I drove into this area about a quarter of a mile through the woods to some big farm fields. And I usually park way up on a corner in the field. And that particular day, it had been raining, and it was real muddy in that field. So I walked into the woods where I usually go. I have a blind set up there, and I was watching these deer trails, and I spent about 6 hours in there just sitting and watching. And I see deer in there, but I usually wouldn't harvest anything, but, you know, a mature buck. So when I went in there at first, I saw a guy on the other side of the field dressed in orange. And I just thought, you know, it was another hunter. And he was doing his thing like I was. And I spent the day in there. And then when it got about, you know, 4:30 in the afternoon in this area, it's time to get out. So I started walking out, and all of a sudden, I could see a figure dressed in fluorescent orange, looked like a man. Figured it was another hunter, and I just kept walking to where my truck was parked. So the person, the figure that I saw was maybe 200 to 250 yards from me. So it was hard walking because of the mud in the field. But I was walking the edge of the wood line, and I got to my truck. I got my backpack off and got straightened out. Started my truck up, turned the lights on, get it warmed up. And I could see this same figure that was dressed in fluorescent orange way on the other side of the field standing on the wood line. So I figured it was another hunter. And
0: we got about a minute. We got less than a minute here, so
2: okay,
0: I need you to...
2: Anyway, yeah. He starts walking towards me, and he's flashing back and forth, and he comes towards me, and then he disappears. And then he comes towards me, then he disappears. And then all of a sudden, another one shows up. And they were both flashing back and forth. And then
0: when you say flashing, you mean flashing in and out of...
2: Yeah.
0: Out of your vision.
2: Yeah. Yeah, it was really strange. I just jumped in my truck and took off.
0: But wow.
2: I never knew what it was. It wasn't hunters, I can tell you that right now.
0: They were flitting in and out of our reality. That's a strange one. Mike, thank you for sharing that story. Lon, a quick comment on that one?
1: Well, it could have been a lot of things. It could have been something related to the Glimmer Man. It could have been a ghost or some type of spirit manifestation from a previous time. But the fact that it kind of faded in and out is unusual.
0: Let's say hi to Andy, east of the Rockies in Stover, Missouri. Andy, welcome to Coast. You'll have to make it a quick one. Welcome.
3: Thank you. When I first moved here in 2009, I'm in the woods, and it's really thick, about 50 to 75 feet from my house. I was working and straightening limbs up and stuff, and I heard a clicking noise. And it sounded aggressive, and I felt like it had sharp claws and teeth, and it wasn't a good feeling. And then all of a sudden, it felt like it was right on my left side, but when I heard the clicking real loud, there was a whole bunch more clicking going on. And you could see in the trees, which are like 40 to 50 feet up, and it was like giant monkeys, but they were see-through. You couldn't see them. But you could hear them clittering, clicking, and I never could understand what that was all about. It took me years before I went to that part of my yard again. But I know they're still out there, but they don't. I think when I first moved there, they were curious about me because nobody had been back there. And I think that one was first aggressive, and I felt the aggressiveness, and the other ones were trying to protect me. But I don't know. And it's really strange, and I'm glad you brought that up, because I've never forgot about it, and I'm still, and when I'm out there pretty far back in the woods, I think about it, and I'd rather not have them around. I mean, I don't think that they're
0: no
3: bad,
0: kidding.
3: But there's always a one bad one somewhere.
0: It just takes one translucent monkey to spoil it for the rest of them. Andy, thank you for sharing that. That's not good. Translucent monkeys. Have you ever heard anything like that, Lon?
1: Well, you know, I have heard of translucent figures of all types, not just human-like, but other beings possibly as well. So, yeah, I don't know what that is that she encountered, but it sounds very interesting. I'd like her to get a hold of me at some point and maybe talk about it.
0: She can do that through phantomsandmonsters.com?
1: Yeah, all the information is there.
0: All right, Andy, yeah, reach out to Lon. He wants to hear more about these translucent monkeys. phantomsandmonsters.com. Gregory, if you make it real quick in Ohio, I can work you in 30 seconds. Go ahead, Gregory.
4: I have this weird thing that happened to me in when I went to the TNT domes. I don't know if you know where those are at. But I've had a guy following me since then. Well, what looks like a guy. And it seems like his name is Crisp.
0: All right. Don't know what that's about. Well, the TNT dump, wasn't that where the Mothman in West Virginia was first seen? At an ammunition dump or something, Lon?
1: Yeah, it's the West Virginia Ordnance Works. It was a TNT plant from World War II.
0: Okay.
1: And we've had a lot of sightings in those shelters and around that area.
0: Phantomsandmonsters.com and Glimmer Man, cloaked beings that move among us. Lon, that was quite a ride, those 2 hours. Thank you so much for this. Great speaking with you again.
1: Thanks for having me.
0: All right, when we come back, open lines on Coast to Coast AM.

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8: A deadly attack at a parade in Germany. I'm Carmen Roberts, Fox News. A van plowed into a crowd at Berlin's annual gay pride celebration today, killing one person and injuring at least 16 others, some critically. Police launched a massive search for the driver and shut down the celebration and concert near the iconic Brandenburg Gate, where hundreds of thousands had gathered for what's called Christopher Street Day, one of Europe's largest pride events. For the first night in almost 2 weeks, the U.S. did not strike Iran, but President Trump says he's considering a major offensive.
9: There's been a lot of talk about a potential massive attack on Iran from the U.S. President Trump making it clear the U.S. still at this point is keeping all options open.
10: We're locked and loaded and ready to go.
9: Still military action taking place on the water in the Gulf of Oman. U.S. has a naval blockade around Iran's key ports. A merchant ship tried to break that naval blockade. It was warned four times before U.S. forces fired and disabled that ship.
8: Fox's Steve Harrigan in Tel Aviv. Meantime, Iran is accusing Ukraine of attacking one of its commercial ships in the Caspian Sea, killing one crew member and injuring another. Ukraine says, though, it targeted Russian ships carrying Iran-linked military cargo. President Trump spoke at the White House Correspondents' Dinner for the first time as president. It happened last night, and it was just a few months after an alleged assassination attempt at that dinner. And he praised the Secret Service members who stopped the gunman.
10: To Officer Gonzalez, Secret Service, Metropolitan Police, law enforcement generally, and even all of the military around us in the room tonight, we salute you and we thank you with all of our hearts. Thank you very much. Great job.
8: The accused gunman, Cole Allen, pleaded not guilty and is awaiting federal trial. 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
11: For your Saturday, anticipate a mix of clouds and sunshine across the Miami Valley. A stray sprinkle possible with a high of 82 degrees. I'm meteorologist Nick Dunn for WHIO.
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13: Miami Valley traffic is running smoothly so far this evening. We're taking a look at 35, 75, 675, and 70. No accidents and no slowdowns. I'm Oliver Nitz, WHIO Triple Team Traffic.
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1: Sitting in for George Norrie, Nick Lowe, Cruel to Be Kind. Nick originally wrote this song with Ian Gum years before it became a hit. And I like this acoustic version. Kind of strips away the pop production and lets you just hear what a beautifully crafted song it really is. A masterclass in songwriting. With Dr. Avi Loeb now leading the government's new Pursue initiative to search for evidence of non-human intelligence, I started wondering, maybe some of the best alien hunters aren't working for the government at all. 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Have you discovered a UFO hotspot or come up with your own way of avoiding an unwanted close encounter? And let's not stop at UFOs. 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One request, though. Leave politics at the door. There are plenty of places to debate Washington. Tonight, let's talk about the unexplained, the extraordinary, and the stories that keep us looking over our shoulders and up at the night sky. Open lines, next, on Coast to Coast AM.
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1: All right, open lines begins on a Friday night, and we're going to begin. Who will be first? Let's say hi to Josh is in Bakersfield, California. Good morning, Josh. You're first up on Open Lines. What do you got for us?
7: So I plan on doing an experiment that I'm sure will confirm that the Earth is not a globe without a shadow of a doubt.
1: All right, you're a flat earther?
7: Yes, sir.
1: Okay, what is the experiment? What does it entail?
7: I'm going to zoom in on the coastline of Palos Verdes Estates from the coastline by Marina Del Rey, close to Los Angeles International Airport. And if the Earth is flat, I should be able to zoom in on the coastline, the shoreline. If the Earth is a globe, then I shouldn't be able to zoom in at the shoreline at all, because there would be a curvature bulge of about 20 feet.
1: Hmm. All right. How do we explain ships on the horizon? They don't just shrink from view. Their hulls disappear first over the what appears to be the curve of the water.
7: Yeah, that's all due to perspective. It's anybody who says that ships disappear because of the curvature of the Earth doesn't really know how perspective works.
1: Okay. How about changing constellations? So you get different star patterns and constellations become visible in the night sky as you travel north or south. How do we explain that?
7: I can't explain exactly how that works. I've only been a flat earther for a few short years. I'm just learning everything as I go along. So,
1: okay. No, fair enough. Fair enough. What about time zones? You got different parts of the world. They experience daylight and darkness at separate times. That would require a curved surface, wouldn't it?
7: No, the sun is very small local. The sun is about 30 to 40 miles wide, and it's less than 4,000 miles high.
1: Hmm. All right. That's all I got. That's okay. No, listen, maybe it's time to do another flat earth debate at some point. Maybe we should do that. Would people be into that? I think so. All right. Let's see. Thank you for the call. I appreciate it, Josh. Eric is in Nevada City, California. Eric, good morning. Welcome to Coast.
8: Yeah, it's nice to talk to you again.
1: Good to speak with you.
8: Anyway, I was kind of wanting to tell Ron the story, but I'll tell you the story. About a month or so, over a year and a half ago, I had this border collie, and I tell you, that was the smartest dog ever.
1: They are amazing.
8: Definitely the better part of me, that's for sure. Anyway, I started down the driveway, and he always broke trail for me, and all of a sudden I realized he wasn't behind me. And I turned around and looked, and there's this lean-to up on the hill that I throw my firewood into, and it was pretty well empty. And he was right in front of it, and he was locked onto something. He'd go into his pointer stance, and it looked just like a pointer when he'd do it. And I walked over and looked, and I saw nothing but trees and brush. And, I mean, I saw nothing. So I called him off, and I started walking down the driveway again. I got about 15, 20 feet, and I turned around, and he's right back in the same spot doing the same thing. So I walked up behind him and leaned down and looked right between his ears. And whatever this thing was, like I say, I had to equate it to the Predator movie because that's the only thing I could equate it to, except you couldn't see this thing. It thought I spotted it, and it took off running. And then I saw like a sparkly outline of the back of the head, the back, and the buttocks as it was running. And it was kind of sparkling down the whole outline. And if it had been an animal, he would have took off after it. And he just stayed right there next to me. And I looked down at him, and I'm like, what do you call that? Wow. And the dog looked at me like, hey, I just spotted. I don't know what it is.
1: You know? It's a Glimmer Man sighting. We have a Glimmer Man sighting.
8: I'm
1: Eric,
8: guessing
1: that's
8: what it was, but you couldn't see it at all until it ran.
1: Yeah.
8: I mean, that thing blended in perfectly.
1: Cloaking device.
8: I saw nothing but trees. I saw nothing but brush, but evidently, like I say, it evidently thought I saw it, and it took off running, but it was only about three and a half feet tall.
1: Oh, really?
8: It wasn't very tall at all. I mean, I thought about it later, and I thought, well, maybe it was a juvenile, you know? Either that or it was a midget Glimmer Man. I mean, I don't know how else to explain it, but there was about three or four times after that, throughout maybe a month that I'd see him in the middle of the trail out here staring up at the bank just like he was before, and I'd walk over and look, and I still saw nothing, only this time it wouldn't run. I don't know where it was up there on the bank, but he was definitely staring at it. The dog could spot it. I was the one who couldn't see it. If that dog hadn't have been there, I'd have walked right past it and not even noticed.
1: Amazing.
8: Living up here in the Sierra Nevadas, I've seen some weird things up here. I mean, you've really got to live outside of the box because, you know what they say, seeing is believing. And I don't do hard drugs, so... And
1: that's an important disclaimer. Thank you.
8: Although sometimes I, wonder, okay, who put the LSD in my coffee again, or something like that.
1: Right.
8: But the dog was great, and it was about a month and a half after that I lost him.
1: Oh, sorry.
8: Well, it was two cans of bad dog food. Took him out.
1: Oh, dear.
8: I didn't have a clue.
1: Oh, that's terrible.
8: I mean, he was the best dog I think I ever owned. I had him for about 4 years. And
1: Would I be right to say, Eric, that a border collie is not a dog for a first-time dog owner?
8: Well, I've had about 15 dogs before him, yeah. So, no, he's definitely not, because when it really came down to it, he was way smarter than I was.
1: I have a friend.
8: 5 days to train this dog, dude. 5 days, that was all it took.
1: Wow. I had a friend who had a border collie, and he must have had 30 different, stuffy toys, and he kept them in a box by the dog's bed, and 30 of them, and he could name anyone. He had names for all of them. Like, he had one that was an alligator. I think he called him Allie. And he would tell the dog, bring me Allie, or bring me the gorilla, or bring me the octopus, or whatever. And this dog understood all 30 names, could identify the stuffy. I mean, that's pretty smart. That's a better vocabulary than I have. Eric, thank you for the call. Let's say hi to Walter is in Graham, Washington. Walter, good morning. Welcome to Coast.
9: Well, good morning, Richard. I'd like to say you were asking about if a person who sees UFOs all the time and they follow him and whatnot, and I'm one of those people, and this started with me back in about 1975. And this is the way it started for me. In 1975, I moved up onto some property in a middle of about 120 acres. And it was like pitch black at night. So if you know about looking for UFOs, light pollution is a major thing. So when you're in pitch black like that, you see nothing but stars and whatever's up there. So I would sit out in my car. I had a cabin, but I would sit out in my car and watch the stars for hours. And lights would come over and hover, and I'm going, whoa. And they would stay and come closer, and after a short time, I became very angry. I was out there cussing at them, saying, please land. What are you doing? Why are you teasing me? What's going on here? And so I did that for a while, and I'd be stupid. I would be out there cussing and saying, land here. You're crazy. You're not doing anything. And then they would come close. And then I realized, I'm messing with something that I don't know what it is. So after that, I started, I said, well, I'm only going to be, looking for things that are, something to do with God or something holy. So that way I didn't have to worry. And I was raised Catholic, and I always believed in the Holy Spirit and everything. So anyway, the lights continued, and different ones would come in and whatnot. And I've gotten one to land, except one came close up there. And I don't know what this was, but it was a freezing cold night, and I was tired. I'd been working, and I came outside. And I looked up in the air, and a light, like a round light, except it came down about 50 feet off the ground, and just hovered there for maybe 10 seconds. And I thought, and I was cold, I was tired, I was poor. I said, please take me. This is crazy. I don't want to be here anymore. Please take me. And anyway, the thing shot off into the sky. And the next day, I...

0: and there's no two. I talked with James Gilliland. He lives in Washington also.
1: Yes,
0: And he's got the same kind of situation going on. There's me and there's him and there's other people too. And now there's a lot of people.
1: Eat City Ranch, online. Yeah.
0: Yeah, a lot of people it's happening to, and they follow you around. But everything to do with me has got to be something with God and something holy. So if you have any problems or anybody that's having problems never getting to see a UFO, just don't be afraid. It's something to do with God and something holy. It's like, it's bizarre. I've talked to many religious priests and everything, all kinds of religious people, and I say, why are you afraid to ask God to appear? I mean, I got into Fatima really heavy for a long time, and I thought, if Mary appears and appears all over the place, why would she not want us to stop and say, please, Mary, come back. Jesus, come back. Whatever's happening, please. And most people come up with the excuse that, oh, if you open that door, demons will pretend to be Mary and God and Jesus. And I tell them, I say, that's the most lame excuse, because in the first place, if you're trying to contact God and all you can reach is a demon, you're in big trouble anyway.
1: That's an excellent point. Hey, Walter, got a scoot. Great call. Thank you. Let's say hi next to Scott is in Cleveland, Ohio. He's got a story about Glimmer Man. Hey, Scott, welcome. Good morning.
2: Hello. I had never heard of Glimmer Man before tonight, and it may explain what I saw back in 2010 while hiking in the Cuyahoga Valley National Park near Cleveland, Ohio, on a warm, sunny July day. Sort of a transparent, but I hate to say misty, but not totally clear distortion. And this sort of explains what it was like. It was a taller rectangular shape that came out across onto this trail I was hiking. It's a former towpath for a canal, a very historic area. And it hesitated in front of me about 30 feet for a moment and then moved off the trail. As it moved off the trail, there was a small tree there that the leaves and one of the limbs of the tree sort of moved as it went into that area and disappeared. There was no wind that day. It was a very clear, sunny day, and I thought it was rather strange. I didn't think it was a ghost, but I really don't know what it was.
1: As it's crossing your path, what's going through your mind? Are you frightened, or are you just curious?
2: More curious. I just was trying to figure out what this is, and it really didn't, you sort of don't expect something unusual in the middle of a bright, sunny afternoon on a leisurely walk in a national park. You know, it just was out of context so much. I had no idea. Sort of was going to stop in the ranger station and talk about it, and I thought, no, they'll probably think you're wacky or something, and just go home. But
1: did it make any clicking sounds?
2: No, there was no sound at all whatsoever. So not sure if that ties in or not. But again, very historic area. It was a canal, and it's in a national park.
1: Right.
2: It was very close to an abandoned lock.
1: Well, Scott, you may have had a Glimmer Man encounter. It sounds like you may have had a Glimmer Man encounter. Great call. Thank you for that. Let's say hi next to Aaron is in Tempe, Arizona. Aaron, good morning. Welcome to Coast AM.
3: Hey, Richard. Good morning to you. I want to compliment you first. I heard the details you were talking about on your D.C. trip and the cool things you were saying about all that. I don't live there, but it made me realize more that, you know, no matter who's in charge on either side, you know, U.S. and Canada will always be buddies. So I take that as a compliment. So thanks for the kind
1: words. It's a beautiful city, and I think one of the most underrated cities. You know, we talk about the great cities, Paris and London and New York, and they are great, but I think Washington is right up there. All right, Aaron. Did you, you wanted to talk about Joshua P. Warren and his wishing machine invention. You hold on, Aaron, because

Because we're going to head on into the break here. And I want you to have a moment or some time to tell this story or make your comment. And we'll do that. More of your calls, your questions, your comments. Alien hunters, vampire slayers, time travelers, all welcome. Open Lines continues after this timeout on Coast to Coast AM.

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2: I'm Roxanne Evans. Deadly chaos in Berlin. A van plows into a crowd at a pride event, killing one and injuring more than a dozen. Police are now on a manhunt. So far, there's no motive. New tensions in the Iran conflict. The U.S. watching as military activity escalates. President Trump says the pressure campaign is working. The Justice Department suing Colorado for giving in-state tuition assistance to undocumented immigrants.
3: It's up to each state to decide who is a Coloradan, who's a Texan, who's an Oklahoman. Of course, it's up to the United States of America to decide who's an American, but there's a big difference there, right? Like, you have to be in Colorado 6 months and a day, and then you have to pay taxes in Colorado.
2: Governor Jared Polis also saying those students qualify as state residents. America is listening to Fox News.
4: Rounding out this last weekend of July, warm and humid for our Sunday with high temperatures holding in the mid-80s. I'm Storm Center 7 meteorologist Ryan Miranda for WHIO.
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6: Miami Valley traffic is running smoothly so far this evening. We're taking a look at 35, 75, 675, and 70. No accidents and no slowdowns. I'm Oliver Nitz, WHIO Triple Team Traffic.
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1: Sitting in for George Norrie. Rod Stewart's version of the Sam Cooke classic Twistin' the Night Away appeared on Rod's Atlantic Crossing album in 1975. Rod Stewart absolutely adored Sam Cooke, and rather than reinvent the song, he just leaned into its joyful spirit, introducing a new generation to one of soul's greatest writers. A skeptical truck driver says one terrifying night changed everything. Driving a lonely highway in Chile at 3:30 in the morning, he passed a woman dressed in white standing by the roadside. Later, when he checked his dash cam, he says his blood ran cold. The video appeared to show only the upper half of her body. The footage has since gone viral, and locals say the mysterious woman in white has reportedly been seen along that same stretch of highway for decades. Coincidence or one of Chile's most enduring ghost stories? You can read more and watch the video in the carousel up at coasttocoastam.com. Hey, let's add that log to the proverbial fire. Have you ever seen a strange apparition on the side of the road? A woman in white, a woman in red, a man in blue? Have you ever noticed that some conversations only seem possible after midnight? Conversations about near-death experiences, UFO encounters, haunted places, synchronicities, and the mysteries people carry with them for years because, well, nobody else will believe them. That's exactly what you'll find on the Paranormal Podcast Network from iHeartMedia and Coast to Coast AM, featuring shows from Captain Ron, Joshua P. Warren, Sandra Champlain, Heidi Hollis, and of course, the late, great Ian Punnett. New episodes every Friday. So if you've ever felt there's more to this world than meets your eye, you're going to feel right at home. 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All right, well, speaking of Joshua P. Warren, Aaron has been holding in Tempe, Arizona. He wants to talk about Joshua P. Warren, and we'll get to his call next on Coast to Coast AM.
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0: Welcome back to Open Lines on Coast to Coast. And Aaron in Tempe, Arizona has been very patient waiting to tell us or give us his thoughts on Joshua P. Warren's wishing machine. Aaron, go ahead.
1: Thanks, Richard. Thanks for holding me over. I've been a recent fan of his show and knowledge and his inventions and stuff, and I can relate to a lot of it. I'm not an inventor myself, but the things he does and invents click with me, if you can understand that. Uh-huh. So I bought one of his newer wishing machine designs, which some people out there might have already. So the quote that Nikola Tesla once said is that if you want to understand the universe, think in terms of energy, frequency, and vibration, which I can relate to. And so those words click with me more. And so this little gadget I got recently, I followed the directions. You write a wish on a little piece of paper, put the device on top of it, and it's got this little spinner with a magnet and quartz crystal. So I've been doing that with my intention, and I've been looking for a career change recently, and so I've had 5 different job interview situations come up since I've had this thing there, and the only way I can explain it is that the energy and the way that the way that this works, that any style of wishing machine works, is that it helps to amplify your intention that you want to put out in the world. And you got to pay attention to synchronicities and things that come to you when you put those energies out there, you know, even job applications. And you got to respond to it to make things happen. So I've done one of these interviews recently, and I have 4 more at different places I would like to work. And sometimes you just have to, you know, go for a complete change to do something different, to keep learning, to keep growing. And with this machine here, that's the only way I can explain it. And I think it's cool that there's somebody out there. There's a lot of people out in the world who share their knowledge and resources and inventions with other people to help their make their lives better, and to I wouldn't say it's about confidence, but it's about manifesting good things in your own life. And I got a question for you related to this. So have you ever made plans to do something or for a goal, but you didn't know how you were going to do it, but you kept on making and organizing the plans and everything lined up perfectly for you to achieve your goal? Has that ever happened?
0: In a manner, I'm someone who makes lists. I constantly make lists, not only, you know, things that need to get done on any given day or a week, and I have to stick to that because I got a lot of moving parts in my life and a lot of spinning plates that I got to keep moving. So maybe it's more intentional with me because, you know, I'm someone who does plan things very carefully. I have to be organized, otherwise my life would be a complete disaster. I don't know if that's what you're asking me, but I mean, getting back to the wishing machine, and I've talked to Joshua many times, and I think he's one of the most innovative thinkers and paranormal researchers anywhere. But this device, now the way he explained it to me is it combines something called radionics, which I don't pretend to understand, and then you've got some symbolic geometry, and you've got, well, I think you mentioned focused intention and consciousness, and it helps us manifest desired outcomes. But he says it's not, he doesn't consider it to be like supernatural magic. It's, what does he call it? A mind machine interface, I think. So, you know, I believe consciousness can influence reality. And so he takes that idea and, you know, this machine has some electronic circuitry, right? So that supposedly enhances the effect. That's basically my understanding of how this thing works. So You're using it to land some job interviews, basically. Is that right?
1: Yeah, I am at different places that I'd like to work that are not only closer to home, but to make a little more money, do something different, and learn something different, and be in a different atmosphere. And it's the certain one doesn't have any electrical parts to it. It's more manual, and I understand more how it works. And so when I'm spinning the thing to, let's say you know, there's a spinner and it's above a piezoelectric plate, which generates its own power. Like, there's not any visible things that happen, but it charges your intentions in a certain way and, you know, pushes them out there. And you don't want to force anything along on a certain track. You put your intentions out there, similar to like at a restaurant, you put your order in, you hang out and wait for it to come back, right? It would be that kind of mentality. You wait for things to come back to you that are supposed to happen to go on the path that you're supposed to be on is the best way I can say it.
0: Right, right. Well, that's quite an endorsement for Joshua and his wishing machine. I'm sure he'd be happy to hear that. Have you contacted him to tell him about your success with his device?
1: I have. There's a Facebook group that he started related to one of his Tepiphone inventions. It's the Stealth Tepiphone Society. So I think it's pretty cool that he's in touch with his fans on a more personal level. And I messaged him recently asking, you know, when I spin this thing, does it charge my wish out into the universe? And he says, no, it works on more of a microscopic level with the quantum field, and that's something I understand too. And it amplifies your intention and pushes it out there. And there's a lot of other people literally around the world who are in this group too, and not only fans of his show, but we all work together to put ideas out there and share ideas as far as like how you would speak something. And one good example is, instead of saying, I need something, you say something like, I have something. You act like you already have the thing, and then you wait for that to catch up to you. So you don't want to promote the absence of something. You want to promote the presence of something that you have, even if you physically don't have it, but it's going to come
0: to
1: you.
0: I think that's a very powerful intention to have. You know, as we were speaking, it just reminded me that Joshua P. Warren also has experimented with invisibility. He's got some, I think he has like an invisibility kit. You can see it on his website. And it doesn't work exactly the same way as the Glimmer Man's kit, I suppose. But that's something worth checking out as well. Joshua P. Warren, amazing guy, amazing guy. Aaron, thanks for the call. Let's say hi to John in the Dairy State, Wisconsin. John, good morning. Welcome to Coast.
2: Hello, Richard. I'd like to share a brief story on haunted house, ghosts, evil spirits, and how that experience totally changed my outlook about everything, including extraterrestrials, paranormal, and everything Coast to Coast educates us so well on.
0: All right.
2: A number
0: Bring
2: of years
0: it.
2: Ago, my wife and I rented a house out in the middle of nowhere. The rent fit our budget, and we were able to keep our three dogs in the house. Once my wife walked into the house for the very first time, she says, John, something is not right in this house. I dismissed her comments and just was so happy to have a place to live, but my wife was not right with things. Well, anyway, after we were living there a couple of months, we learned the history of the home. The previous occupants had seven children. A number of them struggled. The father left the seven kids for a younger woman. 6 months later, he was killed in a snowmobile accident. Well, then several months after that, one of our little dogs, our Yorkie, got out and was killed by a coyote. 3 months later, my wife had a stroke.
0: Oh,
2: then
0: dear.
2: She had a minister come in and try to eradicate the evil spirits. I still didn't buy into this, but my wife, rest her soul, she's in heaven now, was a lot smarter than me. So he had the minister come in and try to get the evil spirits out. Well, 6 months after that, I became blind. And the stories continue. Finally, I accepted my wife's wisdom, and I was able to borrow some money and get us out of the house. But here's the moral of the story. That experience taught me everything you and Coast to Coast tries to educate people on, which is keep an open mind. Always keep an open mind. If it doesn't seem normal, don't dismiss it. Accept it and learn from it. And Richard, I want to thank you for all you do, and I encourage you to keep up the good work. Thank you for taking my call.
0: John, thank you. That was a nice, tidy presentation John delivered there. He mentioned having a pastor come to the house. I don't know if I shared this on Coast. I'm wondering whether it happened since my last guest hosting appearance. So I've been doing a lot of book promotion for Tales from the Rock and Roll Twilight Zone. Plug. And I've been talking on, you know, different radio stations and podcasts. And I did, as I mentioned, I did a TV show down in Washington. So I have been talking like nonstop since I would say mid-June, about this book, which is, you know, there's lots of discussion in the book about the occult and its influence, in rock and so forth. And then I would say, when would this have happened? Towards the end of June, maybe early July. One day, this all happened in one day. I use a recording platform called OBS. I think it's called OBS Studio. And it just stopped working. It just, on all the different settings had just been changed. You know, one day it was working fine. And I'm really reliant. I mean, I'm churning out a lot of content in this studio. So if that goes down, OBS, you know, I'm out of luck. So the OBS just was not working for me. And then the camera, I have a camera in the studio for my YouTube channel and I do interviews, and the camera wouldn't turn on. That happened the same day. And then one of my studio lights stopped working. It was just, well, it would turn on and then it would flicker and kind of strobe. So I couldn't use it. Then I took our dog for a walk, took Tucker for a walk. Now he's a year and a half. He's not the sharpest, tool in the shed, let's say. God love him, but he's a hammerhead. He's a year and a half. He weighs 90 pounds. And he has this horrible habit of lunging at cars. I mean, the mighty Aphrodite can't take him for walks because he's too strong. So I had him on his leash, and we're at the end of the driveway, and the leash, the collar rather, his collar snaps. He had a leather collar. It just snapped. And he ran out into the street. Now, we live on a fairly quiet residential street. Thank God there were no cars coming, because that would have been tragic. That would have been a horrible, tragic situation. But all of these things happened in one day. And I should have mentioned as well, in the lead up to that day, when all these things culminated, we just kind of, there was a heaviness in the house. We were all kind of snipping at each other, which is unusual because it's a pretty calm household. That, you know, I just want a peaceful life. That's paramount for me. But we were all snipping at each other, the boys and the mighty Aphrodite and me. It was so unusual. And I thought, what's going on here? This is weird. So the mighty Aphrodite says, that's it. We're calling in Father H, we'll call him, our parish priest, Orthodox parish priest. So he came in a few days later, and God bless him. And he brought the holy water and he said some prayers, and he wandered around the studio where I'm sitting right now. And then he went into our little production office around the corner here. And prayers, holy water, the whole bit, the crucifix. And by golly, everything went back to normal. Like I would say within a couple of hours, that heaviness lifted. All the equipment started operating on its own again, properly, started functioning again. I mean, come on. What do you make of that? All right. Let's say hi to Tim is in South Lake Tahoe, California. This is our third, California caller in a row. Anyway, lots of people calling in from California. Tim, good morning. Welcome to Coast. You're on. Go ahead.
3: Thank you, Richard. Can you hear me all right?
0: I can, yes. I got about two minutes before the break.
3: Okay, I want to share this. I'll be quick. My friend related to me this story of this place he was staying at. His youngest child said, "Dad, there's something in the room with me." And so he walks, he's kind of in the doorway, and the kid's not paying attention. He's like, "Well, where?" And he's like, "It's right over there." Now my friend, thinking not much, throws like a Mike Tyson punch. Well, he connected. Whatever
0: with what?
3: It was, it hit the toy box. And he's like in shock. He's standing there going, "What?" And then the thing almost knocks him off his feet. It drew blood and left a scar of like an upside down triangle on his knuckle.
0: Wow. So he took a haymaker and he struck whatever this thing was by fluke, and it flew across the room and hit the child's toy box, and then it got up and returned the favor. Wow. That's pretty scary. All right, we'll get to more of your amazing, chilling calls on Open Lines Coast to Coast AM continues right after this.

0: there. It's Nancy with my longtime friend Josh. He's one of the owners of Square One Salon, where the four-corner focus is truly the heartbeat.
1: 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It may be the manicurist, it may be the stylist, it may be the manager on duty, but we're all interested in what you're interested in, and that is, you know, having a great experience at Square One.
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9: Iran tension. I'm Roxanne Evans, Fox News. The United States and Iran paused military strikes overnight for the first time in over 2 weeks following President Trump's announcement that he is considering a massive attack. Fox's Steve Harrigan in Tel Aviv with more.
10: For 13 nights in a row here, CENTCOM would usually make an announcement sometime after 2 a.m. local time that strikes were underway. Last night for the first time, that simply did not happen. There's been a lot of talk in recent days from President Trump about a possible massive attack on Iran, but President Trump also making clear he's keeping all options open. Now, there was some military activity in the Gulf of Oman. A merchant ship tried to break through the U.S. naval blockade. It was warned four times before U.S. forces hit it and disabled that ship.
9: The president has claimed that the U.S. is, quote, locked and loaded and ready to go if he decides to go through with the plans to attack. Maine Democrats elected former state Senate President Troy Jackson in a landslide vote as their nominee for the U.S. Senate seat held by longtime Republican Senator Susan Collins. Jackson addressing his supporters after securing the Democratic nomination.
11: Stand up to Donald Trump and ICE when they attack our workers, terrorize our neighbors, and threaten the freedoms generations of us fought to secure.
9: This now sets the stage for a Maine Senate seat showdown. Well, police in Berlin abruptly shut down the city's LGBTQ plus pride parade after a van drove into a crowd near the parade route, killing at least one person and injuring 16 others. Police have reportedly identified a suspect and say he has ties to Islamic circles in Germany's capital. A Canadian woman arrested in Belgium on suspicion of espionage. Authorities allege she spied for a third country. 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
12: Rounding out this last weekend of July, warm and humid for our Sunday with high temperatures holding in the mid-80s. I'm Storm Center 7 meteorologist Ryan Mirando for WHIO.
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26: Thanks for inviting me into your home, your long-haul truck, RV, camper, taxi, your parents' well-appointed basement with a simulated wood paneling, electric fireplace, and the painting of dogs playing poker. Your loft, that greasy spoon just off the interstate, and your cabin in the woods. Welcome to Coast AM, the very best in late night talk radio. I'm Richard Serrett, sitting in for George Norrie, and tonight, this morning, I'm coming to you live from the home studio in Old Thornhill, just north of Toronto. Before we dive into tonight's mysteries, I just wanted to take a moment and share something a little more personal. Last week, my son North and I traveled to Washington, D.C. I was there to promote my new book and tape an interview with John Hines for One America News Network's After Hours program, which I believe will air either this Sunday or next. I've been to Washington several times, for television work mainly, but I've never really experienced it as a tourist, so this time was different. And North and I wandered through the Capitol, stood in awe beneath the Lincoln Memorial, visited the Supreme Court, the Washington Monument, the World War II Memorial. We explored the Smithsonian Museums, where we stood inches away from the Wright Flyer, the Spirit of St. Louis, the Apollo 11 Command Module, Columbia. We even watched volunteers from Texas A&M painstakingly restoring the Revolutionary War gunboat, the USS Philadelphia. Absolutely amazing. But what struck me most was simply walking the streets. Everywhere you look, the history, the architecture, the monuments, and with America celebrating its 250th anniversary, so many of the magnificent federal buildings were beautifully adorned for the occasion. So whatever your politics, you know, it's impossible not to admire the grandeur of your nation's capital. And most of all, I loved seeing it through North's eyes. Watching him soak it all in reminded me that history isn't just something we read about, it's something we experience. It was time I'll always treasure and a trip neither of us will ever forget. All right, now let's get to tonight's mysteries. I want you to imagine it's 2 o'clock in the morning. You're alone on a deserted trail. The forest is unnaturally quiet. No birds, no insects, no wind. Then, without warning, every instinct in your body tells you that you're no longer alone. You stop walking. You scan the trees. Nothing. And then you catch it. Not a face, not a pair of glowing eyes, just a subtle distortion in the air, like heat shimmering above a highway. Except this distortion is standing upright, 7 feet tall. It shifts ever so slightly as though something is bending light around itself. And just as you begin to focus on it, it's gone. For decades, hunters, police officers, military personnel, campers, and ordinary people have reported encounters with these bizarre, almost invisible beings. They don't describe ghosts. They don't describe Bigfoot. They don't even describe UFO occupants. They describe something they've come to call the Glimmer Man, a cloaked humanoid that seems able to slip in and out of our perception, leaving behind nothing but an overwhelming sense of dread and the unsettling feeling that we're the ones being observed. Even stranger, these encounters rarely happen in isolation. Again and again, witnesses report strange lights in the sky. Winged humanoids, dogman, Bigfoot, missing time, telepathic communication, and locations where reality itself seems just a little thinner than it should be. Are these separate mysteries, or are they all pieces of the same impossible puzzle? Tonight in hours 1 and 2, we're joined by one of the most respected investigators in the field. For more than half a century, Lon Strickler has interviewed thousands of eyewitnesses and tracked patterns that few others have recognized. His research has taken him deep into the worlds of Mothman, Dogman, Bigfoot, UFOs, and now, perhaps the strangest phenomenon of them all, the Glimmer Man. If these reports are to be believed, then the question may no longer be whether these entities exist. The question is, why are so many people suddenly seeing them? Tonight, we'll step into the shadows and ask whether something has been walking beside us all along, just beyond the limits of human perception. Then, in hours 3 and 4, open lines, and as always, almost anything goes. With President Trump naming Harvard astrophysicist Dr. Avi Loeb to lead the new Pursue initiative, he's become essentially America's chief alien hunter. And it got me thinking, how many alien hunters are listening tonight? Maybe you've spent years scanning the night sky with your own telescopes and cameras. Maybe you've developed a unique method for detecting UFOs, or even a technique you believe can foil an alien abduction. Have you discovered a hotspot where strange lights appear with uncanny regularity? Do you have radar data, unusual photographs, mysterious metal fragments? Maybe you believe you're in possession of something truly extraordinary, maybe even a piece of an unidentified craft. Or perhaps your passion isn't UFOs at all. Maybe you're tracking cryptids, investigating hauntings, chasing mysterious lights, or documenting other unexplained phenomena in your own backyard. Tonight, I want to hear from the investigators, the experiencers, the sky watchers, the curious, and yes, even the skeptics. Open lines means almost anything goes, but one thing is strictly off limits. Politics. There are plenty of places for that. This isn't one of them. Tonight, let's keep it strange, keep it respectful, and keep our minds open. Coming up first, hunting the invisible humanoids. Welcome to the Audio Imaginarium. Come on in, weary traveler, hang your cloak on a peg, grab a stool, and come gather by the fire. There are stories to be told, and you are among friends. I'm Richard Serrett, sitting in for George Norrie, and this is Coast to Coast AM. Why don't you stay a while?
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26: Lon Strickler is one of the world's leading investigators of the unexplained. For more than 50 years, he's pursued the truth behind some of the most chilling reports ever recorded. Mothman, Dogman, Bigfoot, winged humanoids, cloaked entities, and the shadowy world where cryptids, UFOs, and high strangeness seem to converge. Through his internationally acclaimed website, phantomsandmonsters.com, Lon has documented thousands of eyewitness encounters, earning the trust of witnesses who believe they've experienced the impossible. Tonight, we'll explore his latest book, Glimmer Man, Cloaked Beings That Move Among Us, an unsettling investigation into mysterious entities that witnesses describe as towering humanoids capable of bending light and perhaps moving unseen among us. Lon Strickler, welcome back to Coast AM. How are you?
10: I'm fine. Thanks for having me, Richard.
26: It's great to have you. So after 50 years investigating the paranormal, what still has the power to genuinely surprise you or even frighten you?
10: Well, I guess it's something that just keeps on going. I mean, I'm never surprised by what I what the witnesses tell me or what others write to me about. You know, my involvement began with anomalous experiences during childhood. I was intuitive from a very young age, and I frequently sensed or perceived things that other people just didn't notice. And at the time, I had no vocabulary for what it was, but I simply knew that reality appeared to contain more than what we are normally taught to recognize. And the turning point actually came in May 9th, 1981, when I had a direct encounter with a large, upright, hair-covered being near Sykesville, Maryland. And that experience became associated with what was locally known as the Sykesville Monster. And then in October 1988, I encountered a winged humanoid at Camp Conewago in Pennsylvania, an entity I later referred to as the Conewago Phantom. Those encounters convinced me that witnesses could report something extraordinary without being dishonest, delusional, or incapable of identifying ordinary wildlife. So I began documenting reports, interviewing witnesses, comparing cases, and studying geographical and behavioral patterns. And in August of 2005, I launched Phantoms and Monsters as a public archive where experiencers could tell their stories without ridicule. And since then, I've collected and examined thousands of accounts involving cryptids, humanoid UFOs, abductions, hauntings, and other form of high strangeness. So if I count my childhood experiences, this has been a lifelong journey. As a formal researcher and investigator, I've been doing this work for more than four decades.
26: Why you? Why have you seen so many strange things? You know, I've had a few unexplainable things happen in my life, but nothing compared to you, Lon. And I don't mean this in any way disrespectful. Is your brain wired differently, perhaps? Does that explain why certain people see more things than others?
10: You know, I don't really know. I believe I am connected somehow or for some reason to see this phenomena. I never thought that before until I had my first encounter in 1981. And, you know, I didn't really think much about it, though. I was very interested in what I had encountered and wanted to look into it deeper. I was never into any cryptids and such, though I knew about Bigfoot and other things. But that's just where it started at. And I, as a matter of just being at the right place at the right time, I suppose.
26: Yeah, I'd be curious I don't know if there's ever been a study on this, to take a look at a part of the brain, maybe the hippocampus, and see if that is different in any way compared to people who virtually see nothing. I just throw that out arbitrarily. I don't know if the hippocampus has anything to do with any of this, but I'm wondering if there are brain differences. Anyway, you mentioned you've interviewed thousands of eyewitnesses. What's the first thing you look for that tells you this person really experienced something?
10: Well, if I am talking to them initially, it's the way they talk, basically how they describe the encounter, how they show emotion, which happens a lot, just the way they tell you. And many times, and especially with the Chicago Mothman investigation, where I really started to notice this, was that when the witness would come forward and talk to me, and even after I'd received maybe an email from them and contacted them later, but they stick with what they initially saw. In other words, it's like they're imprinted, and they do not embellish on it or do not add to it. And stick to the original story. And look, I have tried to get people to come off of that. I've said a few things here and there, just maybe to get them thinking, to see if they'd embellish on it. And honestly, it just has not happened. And that's usually how I can tell that someone isn't pulling the wool over my eyes.
26: All right, let's dive into the new book, Glimmer Man, Cloaked Beings That Move Among Us. When I see the Glimmer Man, I think of the Glimmer Twins, but that's the Rolling Stones we're talking about. We're talking about something else entirely. So what, let's start with the obvious question. What exactly is the Glimmer Man?
10: Well, witnesses usually describe a human size or larger figure that's not fully visible. And instead of seeing skin, clothing, hair, and facial features, they observe an outline formed by distortion. The background appears to bend, shimmer, ripple, or move incorrectly around the shape. Now, the entity may resemble transparent glass, maybe heat rising from pavements, disturbed water, or a three-dimensional section of the environment moving independently of everything around it. And in wooded areas, witnesses see leaves, bark, and branches appear displaced within the outline, even though the figure itself remains nearly invisible. Many of the reports involve deliberate movement. The figure walks between trees, crouches, turns its head, follows a trail, or observes the witness from a concealed position. And in some cases, only part of the body is visible because the cloaking effect fluctuates. The most important point is that these witnesses are not simply reporting a vague feeling. Many describe a clearly defined moving volume accompanying physical space. And the term Glimmer Man is descriptive, not scientific. It covers a range of cloaked or optical distorted humanoid encounters that may not all have the same cause. Possibilities include perceptual effects, unknown biological camouflage, maybe advanced technology, an entity outside our normal visual spectrum in a form of partial manifestation.
26: Almost everyone compares it to the cloaking effect in the movie Predator. Is that actually the closest visual comparison?

0: outside our normal visible spectrum in a form of partial manifestation.
1: Almost everyone compares it to the cloaking effect in the movie Predator. Is that actually the closest visual comparison you found?
0: Yeah, from some of the images that I have seen, the comparison gives witnesses a familiar visual reference, and that's the Predator films. The cloaked figure remains transparent while bending and distorting the background. Witnesses often say that this is the closest available description of what they observe. Many times, pop culture does come into the examination or the description of what they saw. You know, the effect is usually described as refraction rather than invisibility. The witnesses see the outline because the environment inside the outline does not align properly with the surrounding scene, and as the figure moves, the distortion moves with it. Popular culture can influence testimony, so investigators must determine whether, you know, the witness is using the Predator comparison merely as a shorthand or whether the entire memory has been reconstructed around the film. And that's why I asked for the original visual description before introducing labels. What interests me is the consistency of the underlying details. Now, witnesses from different locations describe a defined human volume, moving distortion, fluctuating transparency, and purposeful behaviors. Some have reported the effect without initially knowing that other people had described similar encounters. And that comparison does not establish that the entity uses extraterrestrial cloaking technology, of course. It simply describes the visual mechanism. And whatever right. The cause, witnesses appear to be observing something that disrupts or redirects light in a localized mobile pattern.
1: You mentioned that people, you know, witnesses can be influenced by popular culture, but what's fascinating is that the reports of these shimmering humanoids existed decades before Predator, the movie, was released. I mean, doesn't that make this phenomenon much harder to dismiss?
0: I suppose it does. You know, I have had a few older reports as I've looked into this, and it's normally the same type of phenomena itself, but I think it is hard to discount it. It happens in so many different places and to so many different people that it does seem to me that it's a real phenomenon.
1: Why do so many witnesses first report the overwhelming feeling that they're being watched before they ever see anything?
0: I don't know. I wish I knew that. Maybe this creature or being interjects some type of supernatural abilities to communicate with them, though they really don't recognize it. Some people do seem to think that it does watch them at all times. And of course, the unknown is probably as scary as the actual sighting itself. So, yeah, I just really can't understand or really comprehend why that feeling does become part of the sighting. But it's just like a lot of other cryptids and other phenomena. People do seem to feel something many times before it actually is seen.
1: And are glimmer men always seen outdoors, or have you documented encounters inside homes as well?
0: Well, it's been both. It's mostly outside, but there have been some inside.
1: And what about daylight versus nighttime?
0: Mostly daylight.
1: Really? Does that surprise you?
0: Yeah. Not really. It seems like they do conceal themselves more at night. They do make noise. They make a lot of clicking sounds. People can hear them from inside the house sometimes. But it does seem that they are around and during the day much more than during the night.
1: And, Lon, do witnesses generally describe fear or curiosity?
0: Both. Both.
1: All right. When we come back, what if the most frightening cryptid isn't Bigfoot or Mothman, but one you can barely see? Witnesses across North America describe towering

humanoids that shimmer like heat waves before disappearing into thin air. They're called the Glimmer Man. More with veteran investigator Lon Strickler as Coast to Coast AM rolls on.

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2: I'm Chris DeMayo. A van slamming into a crowd at an LGBTQ event in Berlin, Germany, Saturday night. One person is dead and more than a dozen injured. Police identifying a suspect and says he has ties to Islamic circles. U.S. Central Command saying it disabled a tanker after it tried to run the U.S. blockade near the Strait of Hormuz.
3: Some military activity on the Gulf of Oman. A merchant ship tried to run the U.S. blockade of Iran's naval ports. It was warned four times and then disabled by the U.S. military.
2: That's Fox's Steve Harrigan in Tel Aviv. More than 250,000 people are evacuated as wildfires rage across parts of Spain and France.
4: The French government has deployed the military and Spain has declared a national emergency. So far, at least one person has been killed near Valencia.
2: It's Fox's Stephanie Bennett in London. Emergency personnel are also evacuating livestock in rural communities. 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
5: Rounding out this last weekend of July, warm and humid for our Sunday with high temperatures holding in the mid-80s. I'm Storm Center 7 meteorologist Ryan Miranda for WHIO.
6: You've told us that the most important thing about WHIO is the weather. 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
1: Sitting in for George Norrie, here's a standout from the Rolling Stones' brand new album, Foreign Tongues. Ringing Hollow showcases the remarkable chemistry between Mick Jagger and Keith Richards, a partnership that's now stretched across more than six decades. Few bands are still making vital new music at this stage of their career. So the Stones just keep, well, rolling. A giant asteroid, once feared as a potential planet killer, is about to make one of the closest flybys in recorded history. Apophis, a 340-meter asteroid named after the Egyptian god of chaos, was discovered in 2004 and briefly carried the highest impact risk ever assigned to a known asteroid. Now, scientists say it will miss us. On April 13th, 2029, Apophis will streak past Earth just 20,000 miles away, closer than many satellites. Nearly 90% of the world's population should be able to see it, giving astronomers a once-in-a-lifetime chance to study how Earth's gravity affects the asteroid as it races by. You can read more of this story in the new section up at coasttocoastam.com. Say, are you single and obsessed with the paranormal? Then step into the unknown with Paranormal Date, the new Spark original series where love and the unexplained collide. Each episode, one paranormal enthusiast meets three mystery matches who share their passion for UFOs, ghosts, Bigfoot, psychic phenomena, and all things strange. After a round of blind speed dates, one lucky couple is sent on a first date they'll never forget at a genuinely haunted location. Will they find true love, a supernatural connection, or just another ghost story? If you've had a close encounter, chased a cryptid, investigated a haunting, or simply can't get enough of the mysteries of our world, we want to hear from you. 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Paranormal Date, where getting ghosted is a good thing. All right, when we come back, Lon Strickler, founder of phantomsandmonsters.com and author of the new book, Glimmer Man, Cloaked Beings That Move Among Us, stays with us. And if you think you've heard every cryptid story out there, you may want to think again. More of that conversation next on Coast to Coast AM.
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0: Lon Strickler stays with us, the founder of phantomsandmonsters.com, and his brand new book is Glimmer Man, Cloaked Beings That that Move Among Us. Is it your sense, or based on witness testimony, Lon, that these entities are observing us, avoiding us, or interacting with us?
1: I believe the majority of cases are of those beings actually watching us. Now, for whatever reason, I don't know what the agenda is also. I don't know. But most witnesses happen to notice them by just circumstance. I mean, they'll hear something in the tree as a clicking sound, or a child will sense something or see something in the tree. Or in some cases, people will be in their home and they look out the balcony and they notice something strange in the tree, some type of distortion of light. And as they continue to watch it, they see this thing moving slowly within the trees, crouching down, and just continue to look at them. Sometimes they see yellow eyes. We really don't know what they want or what they're doing, but it does seem that they're observing us.
0: So have multiple witnesses ever observed the same Glimmer Man simultaneously?
1: A few. Yeah, especially if it's a family, like a mother and a child, or two friends and such would come across something like it. But yeah, it's just not one person seeing it. If there's a group or more than one individual, most people do see them, both see them. Yes.
0: You mentioned there have been reports of yellow eyes. I mean, to what extent does, let's say, the mask slip and people get a look at what's behind the cloaking?
1: You know, I honestly have never received a report beyond the cloaking effect. They continue to watch it, and it just remains as they have originally seen it until it just moves away and goes deeper into the forest or into another location.
0: And have you investigated cases where physical evidence accompanied the sighting, like footprints or disturbed vegetation or, I don't know, electronic interference or animal reactions?
1: Maybe some animal reactions, but, you know, other than anecdotal evidence and possibly we do, you know, a possible photograph of something or a distortion in the photo, that's about all that we receive.
0: What's the earliest documented case that you have?
1: I guess there was a case of Bruce McAbee's wife who had been hunting in Ohio. That's probably the original case where it started to be mentioned. She actually was hunting and was in a tree stand and happened to notice this creature near her in another tree. And that kind of made the headlines in the paranormal community, but briefly. I mean, it wasn't one of those things where it continued to be seen. And I guess about 12 years ago or so, my co-authors, Kyle Filson and Cameron Hale, contacted me about this phenomenon. So we started collecting cases and started talking to people. We both have podcasts, so we were listening to people reporting this phenomena to us. And we started taking the reports directly, and as time continued, we were up to about 70 or 80 reports and decided to write about it and put it out there and see what the general public thought about this phenomenon.
0: So the McAbee case that you cited as the earliest, what year are we talking?
1: I don't quite know what it was, but I think it was in the 1990s.
0: Okay. And are these sightings ramping up? Are they remaining steady?
1: You know, I don't know. I think it is steady. I will get maybe a report every couple of months now. or my co-authors will get a report every couple of months. We share it and just document it and look into it as best we can and just put it into the archive until we need it later. But it's not like a Bigfoot where everybody seems to see it. I mean, there's something that it comes around every so often and makes the news. This is something much different than that, but it's definitely something that people either perceive or are actually seeing. And its origin, we have no idea what it is.
0: Any hot spots you've identified?
1: Not really. And we have looked, but we don't have clusters of sightings.
0: If someone were, let's say they genuinely encountered a Glimmer Man tomorrow, what would you tell them to do or maybe not do?
1: Well, I would tell them to observe it and possibly keep an eye out for it in case it came back and they would, they'd see it again, but document everything, get as much description as they possibly can, the movements, if it did something, quite extraordinary. I don't know. I mean, I just tell them what we have as far as documentation, that other people have seen it, and that I'll refer them to some of our reports and to see if any of it matches up with what they encountered.
0: Has any witness felt threatened? Did they feel this creature or entity was menacing or aggressive?
1: I guess the fear factor does come into several of the cases where they just don't know what they're looking at. They can't anticipate what it would do. I had one case in particular where a woman and her young son were outside the house in the forest nearby and had a picnic. And basically, the son noticed it. He wasn't audible at the time, but he was murmuring and making sounds and pointing to it. And that's when she noticed it and started hearing the clicking sounds. And she grabbed her child, left everything be, and ran into the house. When her husband came home, she told him about it. He went out and collected what they had taken out and brought it back in. He didn't see anything. But later on that evening, she heard the clicking coming from the woods. So it was making itself known that it was still there.
0: The clicking sound, is that, yeah. We're speculating here, obviously, but do you think that clicking sound is a form of communication, or is it the sound that it makes simply when it moves? Is it being made with if this thing has, a jaw and a mouth, would it be made with the mouth, you suppose, the tongue?
1: I think it's some type of echolocation. That's my personal opinion. Now, we have heard of this phenomena with clicking sounds with other cryptids. We've heard about it with Bigfoot, where they'd be gnashing their teeth in some response to seeing someone looking at them. The winged humanoid encounters in Chicago, and particularly in the Bensonville area, where several of the sightings included clicking sounds while the witness was observing the being. But why they do it and what it's for, we just don't really know.
0: Mm. I don't know about you, Lon. Not that I want to run into Glimmer Man, but I think I could tolerate the clicking far more than I could tolerate the gnashing of teeth by a Bigfoot. That's just me.
1: Yeah, well, I did experience the gnashing when I had my encounter in 81, and I didn't understand it at all. But I think it was a response to being so close to me and us looking at each other and not really knowing what to expect.
0: Oh, you got to share more. Tell me about this 81 encounter.
1: Well, it was May 9th, 1981. I was quite young yet. I had about 24, 25 years old. And I was fly fishing in the South Branch of the Patapsco River, about a mile downstream from Sykesville, Maryland. And as I was standing in the river fishing, this is a place I had been to many times, I happened to see a dog, a large mixed breed dog across the way, across on the other shore, the north shore. It was very close. I mean, the river is very narrow there. I didn't pay the dog much mind until I heard a yelp. And when I heard a yelp, I looked over in that direction and I saw something huge standing up in the weeds. And this thing was hair covered. It was probably about 7.5 to 8 foot tall. The weeds were quite high, but it covered about half its body up to its waist. And I don't know if it attacked the dog. I don't know if it kicked it or what it did. The dog ran off. This creature started walking to my left, to its right, until it came out onto the riverbank. And as it was standing there looking at me, we were about 40 foot apart, quite close. And we locked eyes for about 10 seconds. It was, again, I said about 7.5 to 8 foot tall. It looked more human than it did ape. Though it had the conical head, it had dark brown matted hair, especially on the legs, like it had been in somewhere wet or mucky. And we just watched each other, and then it started clicking. I never understood then at the time what the clicking was about. After talking to witnesses in later years, most of us thought that it was some type of reaction to being close to a human, or it was just some type of nervous tick or something. I don't know what it was. But we watched each other for about 10 seconds, and it just suddenly turned on a dime and walked swiftly up into the woods. And I didn't know what to think. I guess when I picked my jaw out of the water and got up, I got out of the river and walked up to my car, got in the car, drove into town, found the first payphone I could find, and called the local police. Now, look, I had heard of Bigfoot before. I had never seen one. I didn't really think much about it. I knew about the Patterson-Gimlin film at that point, but I didn't really know much about Bigfoot. And I just suggested that's what it may have been. And when I told the woman, the dispatcher, about it, she told me, she said, well, look, go back to the location and we'll have an officer meet you there. Well, I wasn't too thrilled about that because I didn't, quite frankly, I didn't want to go back. I didn't know what this thing was, where it was going.
2: Kidding.
1: And, but I did. I got in the car. I drove back to the location. It was only like a 3-minute drive back there. And by the time I got there, a Maryland State Trooper was already there at the exact location with two wooden barriers that they used to use back then. They didn't use the tape. They used the barriers. And he had the road blocked off. And I pulled up, rolled my window down, and told him, look, I just talked to the dispatcher at Sykesville, and they told me to come back and have an officer meet me there. He said, I don't care. You got to turn around and leave.
2: Wow.
1: Yeah. And
2: they really took that seriously.
1: Yeah, there was something going on. And I did find out a few things later. But anyway, I turned around and went back home. I lived in Sykesville at the time. So after being there about an hour at home, I decided, well, I'm going back down and see what's going on there. So as I drove back, I got about a quarter of a mile from the location, and there were cars all up and down the route. I mean, I had to literally walk another quarter mile just to get to where the location was. And when I got there, there was a Howard County police officer standing there then. So I acted dumb and said to him, I said, look, I need to get through to go over to Marriottsville. He said, well, you're going to need to go back onto 32 and go around. So I stood there and I asked him, well, what's going on? And look, there were people with dogs going through the woods. There was a big white tent set up across the river. I heard a helicopter. I saw two black Wagoneers parked there. That's what the feds used to drive back then. I saw police from every jurisdiction around there, sheriff's office, county cops, state police. It was people everywhere. So I happened to see the police officer who I initially ran into, the state police officer. And I thought, well, I'm getting out of here. I don't need this guy talking to me now. So I walked back to my car and went back home. And when I got home, I called the three network stations in Baltimore, and I talked to each of the news editors and told them what I experienced. And they said, each one of them told me, said, well, let us find out what's going on and we'll get back to you. I said, okay. So they got my number and everything, my information. So about a week later, I hadn't heard a thing. So I called WMAR, which was Channel 2 at the time, and I talked to the news editor, and I told him, I said, look, I don't know if I talked to you previously. I told him who I was. I told him what I was calling about. And he literally said, I can't talk to you, and hung the phone up on me.
2: Wow.
1: So, yeah, that's where I was left. I was left hanging, but I was determined to find out what this was I saw and to continue investigating. And that's how I got myself involved with cryptids.
2: You know, kudos to you for going back. I mean, I've talked to enough witnesses who have been so traumatized, they never go into the woods again. I mean, they give up hunting, they give up fishing. I mean, these are the people who are passionate about those hobbies, and they just give it up. All right. You know, if you've ever had the feeling you were being watched deep in the woods, tonight's conversation may make you think twice. More with Lon Strickler as we explore one of the strangest paranormal mysteries of our time, the elusive Glimmer Man. More coming up next on Coast to Coast AM.

0: This is the sound of Claire cooking dinner at home. And that's the sound of a fraud alert from Wells Fargo flagging a charge for a pricey restaurant in Paris. Considering Claire isn't in Paris right now, that seemed odd to the bank and to Claire. Two taps later, Claire says nope to the charge and Wells Fargo is on the case. However you make money work, Wells Fargo can work with that.
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10: An attack in Germany. I'm Chris DeMeo, Fox News. One person is dead and 16 injured after a van slams into a crowd in Berlin, Germany. It happened at an LGBTQ event. Berlin police identifying the suspect and says he has ties to Islamic circles. U.S. Central Command reports that it disabled a tanker after the vessel allegedly attempted to run the U.S. blockade near the Strait of Hormuz.
11: For 13 nights in a row, U.S. forces targeted military positions inside Iran. Last night, quiet for the first time in those 2 weeks. President Trump has talked repeatedly over the last few days about consideration of a possible massive attack on Iran. But the president made sure to say all options for the U.S. still on the table. Things not completely quiet. Some military activity on the Gulf of Oman. A merchant ship tried to run the U.S. blockade of Iran's naval ports. It was warned four times and then disabled by the U.S. military.
10: Fox's Steve Harrigan. Maine Democrats electing former state Senate President Troy Jackson in a landslide vote as their party's nominee to challenge Republican Senator Susan Collins.
12: This is what you need to know so far about what we're learning about Troy Jackson. He did have a warm welcome on stage. He talked two times in a matter of like 2 hours inside. The former Maine Senate president has the support of nearly every single delegate across the state. Backed by Senator Bernie Sanders, Jackson supports progressive policies, including Medicare for all and also abolishing ICE. It was only a few hours and then he walked out ready to take on Collins in November. Jackson will face longtime Republican Senator Susan Collins in one of the country's most closely watched Senate races. Democrats see Maine as a key opportunity in their effort to win back control of the Senate.
10: Fox's Alexis McAdams. Jackson replaces Graham Plattner, who withdrew after allegations of sexual assault. Plattner addressing voters in a social media video and has denied those allegations. 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
13: We're round rounding out this last weekend of July, warm and humid for our Sunday with high temperatures holding in the mid-80s. I'm Storm Center 7 meteorologist Ryan Miranda for WHIO.
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1: Sitting in for George Noring, Hawaiian singer-songwriter John Cruz gives Bob Dylan's mysterious Joker Man an entirely different feel with its laid-back island groove. The song sounds less like a cryptic prophecy and more like an ancient story being told around a beachside campfire. In the smoke of the twilight, on a milk-white sea. Could science finally be catching up with mediumship? A new Brazilian EEG study found that experienced mediums entered a distinct pattern of brain activity while in trance, one that researchers say doesn't resemble sleep or known psychiatric disorders. The study involved just 28 participants, so it's far from conclusive, but the findings suggest mediumistic trances may represent a genuinely unusual state of consciousness worthy of further study. You can read more of this story in the In the News section up at coasttocoastam.com. And coming up on the next Coast to Coast AM, that's tonight, Saturday, July 25th, what if Bigfoot, UFOs, time slips, and out-of-body experiences are all connected? Author and filmmaker Ron Meyer joins me to explore the eerie phenomena of Arizona's Bradshaw Ranch and a reality that may be stranger than we imagined. Then, did Atlantis really exist, or has the greatest lost civilization in history been hiding in plain sight? Sean Ingham separates fact from fantasy, revealing the bizarre visionaries, psychic channelers, and ancient texts that have kept the Atlantis mystery alive for centuries. That's Coast to Coast AM coming up tonight with yours truly back in the air chair. All right, back to open lines right here on Coast to Coast AM.
2: We have a great story from someone who's helped themselves to heal by using the botanical known as Carnivora. And we have a guest right now. Her name is Joni Nichols. This is quite a story.
3: Yes, it is. And Robert, my adventure started about 7 years ago. I was a mess. I had numerous infections. My hair was falling out all over the furniture. Mm-hmm. One of the scariest things was that my legs were swelling up out of control. It came to a head. Within 24 hours, I had gone into a coma.
2: Holy moly.
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3: 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I'm like excited.
2: It's like you said that within about 6 weeks, your legs were no longer swelling?
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3: Great.
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1: All right. I wonder if there's anybody out there who's ever seen a dragon head in the jungles of Honduras. Oh, look. Ted driving the big red truck in Arizona. He's seen one. Hey, Ted, welcome to Coast. How are you?
8: Hey, great to talk to you, Rich. You know, you're Canadian, and I've got to tell you, I love Victoria, the Paris of the Northwest. You know, we used to dive sea cucumbers in the Straits of Juan de Fuca, and I was fortunate enough to take a couple days off to go over there. Love that place. Yeah, so I'm a San Franciscan, as you may know, and we've got this gold mining thing built into us. And so I was in the Mosquito Coast with my partner, Jim, and we're headed up the Rio Palaya in the middle of the night, lightning everywhere. And we've contracted to go way upriver, but the guy in the Cayuco eventually said, hey, it's too shallow, it's as far as I can get you. So we get dropped off with our drums of gas and our dredges and mining gear, and there's a little house there, and I notice as we're going through the mud, there's a rock holding a board up out of the mud, and it looked kind of strange. I put my flashlight on it, and I asked the owner of the house, you know, what's this? And he said, oh, we got this out of the hot springs. And I looked at it, and it's a granite or andesite, very hard granite, dragon head, and it got me intrigued with, what are dragons doing in Central America? So when the rainy season started in August, you have to get out of there. You just can't be in the bush when it's torrential. So on the way back down, I purchased that rock from that gentleman, and then I end up taking it to the Harvard Peabody Museum and showing it to the top Mayanist authority, and I took it out to Cal Berkeley and, you know, the ivory tower, they don't want to tell you much about anything, but it made me an amateur anthropologist. I started studying about Kukulcan or Quetzalcoatl, mm-hmm. depending on where you're from, yes. And very intriguing stuff. So now we just opened a museum on the island of Yatila. It's one of Honduras Bay Islands in the Caribbean, and that piece will be there next month and on display if anybody is interested in cruising to one of the greatest scuba dive spots on the planet. We get a lot of whale sharks down there. And then I have one question for you.
1: Yes.
8: When you get a chance. Yeah, you know, you get these people on all the time that are talking about time travel. And as a truck driver that passes through these time zone and adds an hour, takes off an hour, that's not very significant. But I was thinking, you take your Learjet up to Purdue Bay, you know, on the top of Alaska there, and you juice it up, you're fully fueled, you fly up towards the North Pole, and when you're about 50 miles off the North Pole, you make a 90-degree right-hand turn, and you're flying eastward, and you stay on that latitude, and now you're circling around the pole, and you're passing these timelines every 15 minutes, 10 minutes. So you loop around 10 times and you land. What happens? You know, my mind just cannot get that. And I've wanted to ask that question to any of your guests that have been interested in time travel. So
1: yeah.
8: What's your take on that? If you got a calculator and a logical mind,
1: I have neither, but one thing I would say is I think the Earth rotates a lot more slowly at the North Pole than it does at the equator. So if you're like right at the exact pole, you're not moving much because of the Earth's rotation. You're not moving at all, hardly. So if you're already moving less because of the Earth's spin, and you're flying east or west near the pole, that would add, relatively little rotational speed compared with flying near the equator. Does that make sense?
8: Yeah, but if you were sitting on the pole facing one direction, every 24 hours you'll be facing the same direction again after rotating once. All the timelines come close together. So you'd be hopping timelines faster.
1: Yeah, I see what you're saying. It reminds me, I was watching a stand-up comedian on, it was an Instagram And he was talking about, you know, all the degrees, longitude, and they all meet. They all come together at the North Pole. So, you know, does that mean like as you're walking around the North Pole, it's like 1 o'clock, 2 o'clock, 3 o'clock with every step, you know, you're in a different, how many time zones are there? 24 in total? Anyway, it's crazy. That makes my brain hurt, actually. But a great thing to noodle on. Nevertheless, Ted, thank you for that. Great call. Let's say hi to Sam is in Klamath Falls, Oregon. Sam, welcome to Coast. Good morning.
9: Hi, Richard. Thank you for having me on.
1: My pleasure.
9: Can you hear me all right?
1: You're coming in like a brass gong.
9: All right. Awesome. Hey, I want to talk about something that, listen, I've been a professional musician. I've been a logger in Oregon for 20 years. I've also been in the Army like 3 times. But of all the things that I've seen and done, the most bombastic and miraculous thing I ever witnessed, and I was a witness to it. I wasn't a participant. But I was logging near the, just off the east boundary of Crater Lake National Park one year. This was like 36 years ago. And I was running a skidder, which is a rubber-tired bulldozer that drags logs. Anyway, we had 2 crews working, and our crew broke for lunch, and I wanted to go see what the other crew was doing. So since I had this fast-moving machine, they were about a mile and a half away. Anyway, I loaded it down to the other crew site, and they were still working. They hadn't broke for lunch. So I turned my machine off, and I waited for them to break for lunch. Well, I wasn't there 20 seconds, Richard, and they had a pile of logs they call a deck, and an extra long log was on top of the deck. And their skidder operator went through, dumped off some logs, but he kind of turned wide, and his boom hit the end of this long log and sent it spinning around on top of the deck. And the other end of the log came down and hit a coworker. And his name was Shane. I won't say his last name, but it hit Shane in the chest. And Shane was a young man about 20 years old, weighed about 250 pounds. And this log hit him in the chest and threw him about 15 feet. His saw went flying. His hard hat went flying. And he was laying on the ground dead. And I'm no doctor or anything, but he had blood coming out of his nose and his mouth, even though he was hit in the chest. Well, the other guy that was running the loader, Joe, both of these gentlemen were Native, and not that I had anything to do with it, but Joe jumped down off his loader, ran over to Shane, and slid down on his knees, and instead of taking vitals, he just immediately started praying. I think he knew that Shane was dead too. And I'm in shock. I'm sitting off side of the landing witnessing this, and just in shock. Well, after a minute of earnest prayer, Shane opened his eyes, shook his head, and then on his own efforts did a sit up, and now was sitting up, and he kind of shook his head and said, what's going on? What are you looking at? And he looked over at Joe, who was standing, kneeling next to him. He goes, what are you looking at? Well, Joe wasn't much of a braggart or anything. Joe just took his hand and helped him up, dusted him off, and said, let's take lunch. And they went off to sit on a log and eat their lunch. Well, I jumped down off my skidder and ran over there and sat next to him. I didn't know what to say. That's the last I remember of it. But anyway, basically, what I saw is when Shane did a sit-up, I was amazed because he was hit in the chest hard enough by this log to have blood coming out of his nose and mouth. And yet he said in a normal voice, I was close enough to hear it, you know, what's going on? What are you looking at? And and wow. He was totally unaffected by this log then, whereas I had been looking at him a minute before and could swear that he was dead. And that's got to be... Richard, that's got to be the most incredible thing of all the things I've done. Like I said, I've been in the Army 3 times. I've been a professional musician. I've been logging. And of all the stories I can tell, nothing beats that one.
1: No, I mean, what's that old saying? Death had the final word until it didn't. Yeah, it just goes to prove, you know, some mysteries are not meant to be solved, only witnessed. And you witnessed one. You witnessed a miracle. And that is, that's a fabulous call. Wow. Can we top that? I don't know. I don't know. Sam in Klamath Falls, Oregon. Well done. Gordon is a first-time caller. He's calling from Florida. We welcome Gordon to the program. Welcome to Coast, Gordon.
10: Yeah, thank you for taking my call, Richard. How am I coming in?
1: You're coming in loud and clear. I can.
10: Okay.
1: Over.
10: Yeah. Geez, I will. That is quite a story, the last call I had for sure. And it's kind of funny because I was going to talk about, I think it was up in Washington State where the logging crew and the foreman, the UFO came down. And from what I can gather, because George Norrie had him on a couple of times, I think he's passed, the foreman got somehow got in the craft.

0: say now, well, I think he passed a couple of years ago or a year ago.
1: Okay. All right.
0: And it was interesting to listen to him a little bit there, and he was in the craft for a little while, and then they let him back out, however. And it makes my, mind kind of wander a little bit there, but do you think that the UFOs and the ones that have been inside or gone for a ride or whatever, do you think they kind of put the fear of God in them to some extent where it's hard to explain?
1: Well, I have a very unpopular opinion about the occupants of these UFOs. The so-called extraterrestrials. I believe they're interdimensionals, which isn't necessarily that controversial. More and more people are coming around to that idea. But I tend to look at this whole phenomenon through a biblical lens, and I think that they are demonic or fallen, let's call them fallen angels in some cases, or they could be, the good kind of angels in some instances as well. But I think that's what we're looking at here, not... And I know this is the unpopular part. I do believe we are alone in the physical universe. I think God created it just for us. Now that's not to suggest in any way that people are not having encounters. The question is, what are they having encounters with? That's where my perspective, again, not necessarily the most popular one. Thank you for the call. Now I'm going to have to go back and listen to that show. I mean, where else do you get to listen to someone on the radio across 600 plus affiliates talking about taking a joyride on a flying saucer? Certainly not on, C-SPAN or CNN. Let's see. Do we have time for another one? Yeah, we can squeeze in one more before the bottom of the hour. John is in Anaheim, California on the wild card line. John, good morning. Welcome to Coast.
2: Well, good morning, Richard.
1: Good morning.
2: You know how we celebrate our Independence Day on July 4th?
1: Yes.
2: That is not our actual day of independence. Our actual day of independence is September 3rd. And not only that, but this is only the 243rd year of our existence because it took 7 years and almost 2 months. So our actual day of 250 years for our birthday is September 3rd, 2033.
1: Right, because the actual, the fight, it didn't end until 1783. And you're saying that's when Cornwallis surrendered to Lafayette, and you're saying September 3rd because that's when they signed the Treaty of Paris.
2: Yeah, the Treaty of Peace, yeah.
1: Yeah, the Treaty of Paris, yeah. I got it, okay. Well, I think there's a strong argument to be made for that. As to why, well, that's just the way Congress voted. They voted in favor of... making July 4th the anniversary in 1776. So that's the way it goes. But if you want to be a stickler, you're right. It should be September 3rd, 1783. All right, more of your great calls. Wow, you're just knocking them out of the park tonight, folks. I got to tell you, I think some amazing calls. Keep them coming. My name is Richard Serrett, sitting in for George Norrie. 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
2: News. I'm Deborah Valentine. Tragedy in Germany. A van slammed into a Pride festival in Berlin Saturday. One person was killed, 16 others hurt. Police have identified a suspect not yet in custody, believed tied to Islamic groups in Berlin. Former Maine Senate President Troy Jackson is the Democratic Party's nominee to replace ousted candidate Graham Plattner in this fall's midterm elections. He was chosen in a landslide vote by delegates.
3: Stand up to Donald Trump and ICE when they attack our workers, terrorize our neighbors, and threaten the freedoms generations of us fought to secure.
2: Plattner was ousted due to sexual misconduct allegations. In France, firefighters are using massive cargo aircraft to dump flame retardants on a wildfire threatening the wine country city of Bordeaux. Tens of thousands have been evacuated. 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
4: Rounding out this last weekend of July, warm and humid for our Sunday with high temperatures holding in the mid-80s. I'm Storm Center 7 meteorologist Ryan Miranda for WHIO.
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1: Hey, welcome back. Just a little housekeeping here. A caller before the break was mentioning, and this goes back to my opening remarks to kick off the show about visiting Washington and what a great city D.C. is, and what a privilege to visit there on the during the 250 years, the celebration of your 250th anniversary. And he was saying, well, actually, he's a real historical enthusiast, obviously, but he said technically, the birth of the America should be marked on September 3rd, 1783, because that's when Britain formally recognized American independence in the Treaty of Paris, September 3rd, 1783, while July 4th, 1776 is when America, you know, declared its independence. So, I said 1783 was when Cornwallis, the British general, surrendered to Lafayette. That's not true. That was 1781, 2 years earlier, at the decisive British defeat at Yorktown. That was in 1781, but it took 2 years for Britain to formally recognize American independence. So that's the 1783. Anyway, just wanted to clear that up for all of you keeping score at home, because if I don't, I know I'll get emails. Could humans one day live to 190? 190? Wow. Well, new research suggests it's theoretically possible. Scientists say that even if we cured every major disease and slowed every known aging process, tiny DNA errors that build up over a lifetime would eventually catch up with us. The good news? That biological limit may be closer to 150 to 190 years than 80. The bad news? Immortality is still off the table. You can read more of this story in the news section of it, coasttocoastam.com. 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

0: Eduardo is in Tampa, Florida. Good morning, Eduardo. Welcome to Coast.
1: Hey, Richard, how's it going? You know,
0: very well.
1: Before I get into my storm comment here, I definitely want to go to D.C. For July 4th because they have that PBS Capital 4 concert. So I'm glad you got a chance to go and enjoy yourself over there with the family.
0: Thank you. Yes, it was a memorable trip.
1: Yeah. So we kind of dodged a bullet here. The tropical storm Bertha went towards Texas, Louisiana. But I'll tell you, screen. I think we're going to be getting some more hurricanes. And what happened in Venezuela, I think that kind of stuff is going to be happening more, unfortunately. More natural disasters where you don't think they're going to happen.
0: Hurricane season runs from what, early June all the way into the end of November. So it's still early going. It's possible that we could get, more hurricanes, but actually we've had no hurricanes have developed yet. No major hurricanes, like a category 3. As you say, we've had the two tropical storms, Arthur and Bertha. This is a slow year for hurricanes. It's running about 94% below normal for this time of for this point in the season. But like I said, it's early. We still have to get to the end of November, so we shall see. Thank you for the call, Eduardo. Joe is in Massachusetts. Joe, good morning. Welcome to Coast.
2: Hi, Richard.
0: Hi there.
2: How are you reading? Good.
0: I'm doing well. How are you?
2: I'm looking at Bouncy the Rabbit, my pal, out my front yard. He meets me.
0: I'm sorry,
2: you're looking. Huh?
0: I'm sorry. What are you looking at?
2: Bouncy the Rabbit. It's a friend that shows up when I come out and have a quick putt.
0: Okay. Rabbit.
2: I was in a library in Attleboro, Mass. About 8 years ago. I was on a computer. And this guy walked behind me, and I thought he was going to get on the computer next to me because it was open. That was the only place to go. But he stood over my right, making it perfectly obvious he wanted my attention. So I said, "What's up?" And he replied, "On the third day, he rose, and 12 men saw him, and 500 more." So I said, "Oh, I went to sister school. I know all about that. My name's Joe. What's yours?" First, I thought he said Michael because I'm deaf as a haddock. But he said, "Matthew." So I replied, "You mean like Matthew, Mark, Luke, John?"
0: Yes.
2: And he looked at me and he nodded yes, shrugged his shoulders, and walked away. He was dressing all black, black shorts, black beard, black slick back hair. Very calm demeanor. Next day, I was at the dollar store, just rummaging around. And I came across these framed references, like the Serenity Prayer. You're hanging on a wall. There's a stack of 10 of them on the shelf. So I reached my hand right in the middle of them, pulled one out. Matthew, 7-7, faith. So I was a bit startled because of the previous day. Isn't that one of his most famous verses?
0: Is it the most famous verse from Matthew? I don't know. There's a lot of famous passages in Matthew. But that's certainly up there. Wow. So do you think that was, in fact, the disciple Matthew that you encountered in the library?
2: Listen, the next thing, I had just joined a new AA group. And all I knew, we had a commitment. You know what a commitment is? You go to another group and speak. All I knew was a Catholic elementary school in a neighboring town of Rentham. So off we went. It was Thursday night. We got there, it was dark. We parked in the back. The meat was in the cafeteria. So I walked into the cafeteria and I look up at the ceiling. There were 10 pennants hanging from the ceiling. All Matthew sayings.
0: Wow.
2: And then I was going to this, the next night was Friday, I go to this food pantry at St. Joseph's Church back in Attleboro every Friday evening at 6 o'clock, and there's a Lord's Prayer on the wall that I had seen before. And I was in line, so I decided to read it, and I found out who wrote it. St. Matthew. That was my Matthew week, Richard.
0: That was a Matthew week. That's fantastic. I love it. I love those stories. Thank you, Joe. Let's see. Brother Don is checking in from Kent, Ohio. Brother Don, welcome aboard. You're on Coast to Coast AM. Good morning.
3: Yeah, Brother Richard, happy Sabbath, buddy. You know, your guest couldn't answer the question why Hispanics are troubled by cryptids so much. Well, I was on this one website, and they said because they are too superstitious. You know, predominantly Catholic countries, but I was raised Catholic, but they celebrate the Day of the Dead. And that's kind of strange, you know. They build altars, they put out food and marigolds for the deceased loved ones, hoping their spirits will come back and, you know, find the journey. A lot of, you know, superstition like that. You know, but it was interesting. You mentioned you only believe that the earth is, you know, the only, you know, populated planet. But in Hebrews 1 and chapter 11 also, it refers to the world's plural. And in scripture, it also mentions the host of heaven. And the host is a very large, usually in like army and population groups and that. But the question I have for you, have you ever checked out the Guatemala sinkhole? This thing is 330 feet deep. It is rifle bore smooth. And when you look at it from an aerial view, it's unbelievable. Somebody was thinking that on one of these websites, something was boring up from underground, and they misguided, you know, the structure, stability of the ground, and this thing collapsed. But if you look at it, it's frightening.
0: I've not been there. I'm not familiar with it. I would love to check it out. You're right. Hebrews does mention worlds, plural worlds, but you also have to, I think, consider that the word has a broader meaning than simply planet or, you know, physical universe. It depends on the context. It could mean ages. It could mean epochs. It could mean eras. It could mean the course of history. It could mean the created order across time and space. So, because of that, because you have, you know, different potential meanings, you've got modern translations, they render the verse differently. So there's the NIV version is, through whom also he made the universe. The ESV version, through whom also he created the world. The NASB version, through whom he also made the world. So in those instances, it's back to being singular. So, I don't know. I guess it's difficult trying to capture the broader sense of that word. It doesn't mean, in other words, it doesn't mean necessarily multiple planets. That's what I'm trying to say in my very awkward and clumsy way. But thank you for the call. Let's say hi to, Tim is checking in from Alberta, Canada. Tim, good morning. Welcome to Coast.
4: Good morning, Richard, my fellow North American. That was great about Washington, D.C. Boy, I'd love to go there. Never have been. Just something short and sweet, happened this week. I'm a longtime caller. The first time I was on Coast to Coast was 1989, and a caller not too long ago, just recently, said it was Dreamland back then. Because I was pretty sure it wasn't coast to coast, so back in Dreamland days. And I just heard something on YouTube just this week. It was Tuesday. Ross Coldheart, he was the Peter Jennings of news
0: yes.
4: in Australia. He interviewed Dr. Phil, who's just been recruited for the Disclosure Project, or, you know, the people involved in Disclosure, Paulina and Luna, and the rest mm-hmm. of that bunch. They've brought him in to help us digest what's coming. And if you listen to this interview, it's a really good interview. Like, this is a watershed interview. It got my total attention. And you can, the Coast family can definitely read in between the lines of this, because we're kind of educated more than the average person on this. But if you listen to the interview, you can tell that Dr. Phil is holding back. And he's holding back because it's not quite time yet. And you know he had a full briefing because he's a no BS guy. They'd have to disclose everything for him to play. I mean,
0: yeah, he said he's absolutely furious. If the government's withheld significant information about UFOs.
4: Yes, he absolutely has stated that. He did again. But what was interesting is, I don't want to give it away because you have to watch this, but it's the two admissions he makes at the end. It's watershed. I don't care what view you have on aliens or any of that. We've got enough information now. We know something's been going on for a long time, and we've been kept in the dark. But, Phil, this is it, everybody. It's starting to happen, and I think it's going to happen fast.
0: All right. Wow. Batten down the hatches. Yeah, we could be in for a very exciting, thrilling, scary, bumpy ride. Let's say hi to... where are we going next? How about Jim in Portland, Oregon? Jim, good morning. Welcome to Coast.
5: Oh, hi, Richard. Enjoy your show. There's a lot of things in the natural world that have kind of amazed me, but the thing that most amazed me would be a visitation dream. I kind of wanted it to be my imagination. My dad, shortly after he died, was in this dream. He says, you know, I don't think I did enough in World War II. And I says, Dad, don't do that to yourself. The Navy did well by you, and so did the country. He was a Navy doctor. He wanted to be a pilot. The Navy decided, uh-uh. That's one of the few arguments he lost, but he lost that one. And he almost went to Burma, but the war ended, and he did work for the Public Health Service to do his time. I think it bothered him because he had friends that, one in particular was a torpedo pilot who got killed at Midway. And I held off about 6 months. I finally called Mom. I wanted this to be my imagination, but she talked about it. She said, no, I didn't. Well, wait a minute. In the last couple of years, he'd think about that and compare himself to his friend Razzy Birmingham, who was killed at Midway. And that jolted me. It really did. And I'm used to it now. I guess there's a spirit side to the life we're living. There really is. But it was kind of an awakening. I wanted it to be in my imagination, but it wasn't.
0: Why would you want it to be in your imagination? I mean, isn't that faith affirming to know that if it's true and your father was communicating to you that confirms life after death? I mean, isn't that a good thing?
5: It is, but it made the world bigger than I can comprehend. Mm. It's faith affirming and reassuring, and I don't think I've had one since then. It may be one or two. I had one with a border collie dog. Dog told me to quit grieving for him, get on with my life so he could get on with his. And I did, and the dreams kind of go away. I did dream about that dog again. I visited my parents' house and knelt down and gave him a hug. I woke up a few seconds later, and it's almost like I could still remember the texture of his fur and a bit of a scent on his fur. It is real, but it came as a bit of a shock.
0: Oh, sure, you know, it did. I'm sure it did. And then because you got confirmation from your mother that your dad did in fact talk to her about his regrets in the war. So yeah, that was confirmation for you. Yeah.
5: Yeah, it was the last couple of years of his life. He's kind of busy, you know, and but he'd think about his friend that was killed at Midway, and they were rather close, and they had some stories together. You know, it's kind of funny.
0: Go ahead.
5: Oh, I was through, I had to talk with somebody. So there was a 24-hour store, and I talked with somebody I knew on night shift. She was really busy, but she gave me 3 or 4 minutes, and I felt better. You know, it's like I felt grounded again, and I gave George Norrie a call. I got through the first time or first, second time, and went on the air. And it turned out my brother Dave's mother-in-law in Iowa City would listen to that. And I mentioned Dad's funeral in Anaconda, Montana. Wow, that's Dave's brother. And there was sort of there was one other connection. Bev was her name, between Dave's mother-in-law and Bev. The one other time I talked about it, talking to George Norrie, and I got a call from Susan, her daughter, and Dave's wife, and he says, "Did you talk to George last night?" "Oh, yeah." It's just, yeah, Mom woke up and get a drink of
0: that's
5: water.
0: That's the magic and the power of radio. That's fantastic. All right. Thank you for the call, Jim. Appreciate it. Wow, that was a lot of fun. Wonderful calls. Thank you. Thank you so much for including me in your conversation. For George Norrie, George Knapp, Connie Willis, Lisa Gar, Rich Barra, Ryan Recker, Stephanie Smith, Tom Danheiser, Dan Galani, Adam Thompson, Donna Walker, and Sean Latasore, I'm Richard Serrett. Thank you for your ears and your voices, your beautiful voices. Until tonight, so long for now.

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9: A deadly attack. I'm Deborah Valentine, Fox News. At least one person is dead and 16 others hurt after a vehicle crashed into a crowd during an LGBTQ plus parade in Berlin, Germany. Police are searching for the alleged attacker, believed to have ties to Islamic groups in Berlin. The U.S. and Iran pausing military strikes overnight for the first time in over 2 weeks.
10: For 13 nights in a row here, CENTCOM would usually make an announcement sometime after 2 a.m. local time that strikes were underway last night for the first time. That simply did not happen. There's been a lot of talk in recent days from President Trump about a possible massive attack on Iran, but President Trump also making clear he's keeping all options open. Now, there was some military activity in the Gulf of Oman. A merchant ship tried to break through the U.S. naval blockade. It was warned four times before U.S. forces hit it and disabled that ship.
9: Fox's Steve Harrigan reporting from Tel Aviv, Israel. Maine Democrats have selected a Democratic nominee to replace ousted Senate candidate Graham Plattner.
11: Susan Collins' campaign is saying this was not a convention for the Democrats, but a coronation to pick Troy Jackson to replace Graham Plattner on the ballot for U.S. Senate. More than 600 delegates from all 16 Maine counties gathered for this Democratic convention, and he had nearly every single vote. Officially nominating former Maine Senate President Troy Jackson to replace Plattner on the ballot. He's backed by Senator Bernie Sanders, and he was a former Republican. He switched parties in the early 2000s, shifted to independent, and also now a Democrat. He supports progressive policies like abolishing ICE. Jackson's going to face off against longtime Republican Senator Susan Collins in November. Her campaign argues Jackson's just too far left and is not going to have a lot of support, they think, because he's backed by the Democratic Socialist Movement.
9: Fox's Alexis McAdams reporting from Bangor, Maine. 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
12: Rounding out this last weekend of July, warm and humid for our Sunday with high temperatures holding in the mid-80s. I'm Storm Center 7 meteorologist Ryan Miranda for WHIO.
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21: If you're trying to get an education for the career paths that are going to pay the most and have the most potential for advancement, there are certain courses of study that are absolutely front and center. 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You know what else? 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But if you want to get a head start on a great career coming out of school, you can't do worse than those two fields, and it's hard to do better.
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26: Thanks for inviting me into your home, your long-haul truck, RV, camper, taxi, your parents' well-appointed basement with a simulated wood paneling, electric fireplace, and the painting of dogs playing poker. Your loft, that greasy spoon just off the interstate, and your cabin in the woods. 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I'm Richard Serrett, sitting in for George Norrie, and tonight, this morning, I'm coming to you live from the home studio in Old Thornhill, just north of Toronto. Before we dive into tonight's mysteries, just wanted to take a moment and share something a little more personal. Last week, my son, North, and I traveled to Washington, D.C., I was there to promote my new book and tape an interview with John Hines for One America News Network's After Hours program, which I believe will air either this Sunday or next. I've been to Washington several times for television work mainly, but I've never really experienced it as a tourist, so this time was different. And North and I wandered through the Capitol, stood in awe beneath the Lincoln Memorial, visited the Supreme Court, the Washington Monument, the World War II Memorial, We explored the Smithsonian Museums, where we stood inches away from the Wright Flyer, the Spirit of St. Louis, the Apollo 11 Command Module, Columbia. We even watched volunteers from Texas A&M painstakingly restoring the Revolutionary War gunboat, the USS Philadelphia. Absolutely amazing. But what struck me most was simply walking the streets. Everywhere you look, the history, the architecture, the monuments, and with America celebrating its 250th anniversary, so many of the magnificent federal buildings were beautifully adorned for the occasion. So whatever your politics, you know, it's impossible not to admire the grandeur of your nation's capital. And most of all, I loved seeing it through North's eyes. Watching him soak it all in reminded me that history isn't just something we read about, it's something we experience. It was time I'll always treasure and a trip neither of us will ever forget. All right, now let's get to tonight's mysteries. I want you to imagine it's 2 o'clock in the morning. You're alone on a deserted trail. The forest is unnaturally quiet. No birds, no insects, no wind. Then, without warning, every instinct in your body tells you that you're no longer alone. You stop walking. You scan the trees. Nothing. And then you catch it. Not a face. Not a pair of glowing eyes. Just a subtle distortion in the air. Like heat shimmering above a highway. Except this distortion is standing upright, 7 feet tall. It shifts ever so slightly as though something is bending light around itself. And just as you begin to focus on it, it's gone. For decades, hunters, police officers, military personnel, campers, and ordinary people have reported encounters with these bizarre, almost invisible beings. They don't describe ghosts. They don't describe Bigfoot. They don't even describe UFO occupants. They describe something they've come to call the Glimmer Man, a cloaked humanoid that seems able to slip in and out of our perception, leaving behind nothing but an overwhelming sense of dread and the unsettling feeling that we're the ones being observed. Even stranger, these encounters rarely happen in isolation. Again and again, witnesses report strange lights in the sky. Winged humanoids, dogman, Bigfoot, missing time, telepathic communication, and locations where reality itself seems just a little thinner than it should be. Are these separate mysteries, or are they all pieces of the same impossible puzzle? Tonight in hours 1 and 2, we're joined by one of the most respected investigators in the field. For more than half a century, Lon Strickler has interviewed thousands of eyewitnesses and tracked patterns that few others have recognized. His research has taken him deep into the worlds of Mothman, Dogman, Bigfoot, UFOs, and now, perhaps the strangest phenomenon of them all, the Glimmer Man. If these reports are to be believed, then the question may no longer be whether these entities exist. The question is, why are so many people suddenly seeing them? Tonight, we'll step into the shadows and ask whether something has been walking beside us all along, just beyond the limits of human perception. Then, in hours 3 and 4, open lines, and as always, almost anything goes. With President Trump naming Harvard astrophysicist Dr. Avi Loeb to lead the new Pursue initiative, he's become essentially America's chief alien hunter. And it got me thinking. How many alien hunters are listening tonight? Maybe you've spent years scanning the night sky with your own telescopes and cameras. Maybe you've developed a unique method for detecting UFOs or even a technique you believe can foil an alien abduction. Have you discovered a hotspot where strange lights appear with uncanny regularity? Do you have radar data, unusual photographs, mysterious metal fragments? Maybe you believe you're in possession of something truly extraordinary, maybe even a piece of an unidentified craft. Or perhaps your passion isn't UFOs at all. Maybe you're tracking cryptids, investigating hauntings, chasing mysterious lights, or documenting other unexplained phenomena in your own backyard. Tonight, I want to hear from the investigators, the experiencers, the sky watchers, the curious, and yes, even the skeptics. Open lines means almost anything goes, but one thing is strictly off limits. Politics. There are plenty of places for that. This isn't one of them. Tonight, let's keep it strange, keep it respectful, and keep our minds open. Coming up first, hunting the invisible humanoids. Welcome to the Audio Imaginarium. Come on in, weary traveler, hang your cloak on a peg, grab a stool, and come gather by the fire. There are stories to be told, and you are among friends. I'm Richard Serrett, sitting in for George Norrie, and this is Coast to Coast AM. Why don't you stay a while?
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26: Lon Strickler is one of the world's leading investigators of the unexplained. For more than 50 years, he's pursued the truth behind some of the most chilling reports ever recorded. Mothman, Dogman, Bigfoot, winged humanoids, cloaked entities, and the shadowy world where cryptids, UFOs, and high strangeness seem to converge. Through his internationally acclaimed website, phantomsandmonsters.com, Lon has documented thousands of eyewitness encounters, earning the trust of witnesses who believe they've experienced the impossible. Tonight, we'll explore his latest book, Glimmer Man, Cloaked Beings That Move Among Us, an unsettling investigation into mysterious entities that witnesses describe as towering humanoids capable of bending light and perhaps moving unseen among us. Lon Strickler, welcome back to Coast AM. How are you?
4: I'm fine. Thanks for having me, Richard.
26: It's great to have you. So after 50 years investigating the paranormal, what still has the power to genuinely surprise you or even frighten you?
4: Well, I guess it's something that just keeps on going. I mean, I'm never surprised by what I what the witnesses tell me or what others write to me about. You know, my involvement began with anomalous experiences during childhood. I was intuitive from a very young age, and I frequently sensed or perceived things that other people just didn't notice. And at the time, I had no vocabulary for what it was, but I simply knew that reality appeared to contain more and what we are normally taught to recognize. And the turning point actually came in May 9th, 1981, when I had a direct encounter with a large upright hair-covered being near Sykesville, Maryland. And that experience became associated with what was locally known as the Sykesville Monster. And then in October 1988, I encountered a winged humanoid at Camp Conewago in Pennsylvania, an entity I later referred to as the Conewago Phantom. Those encounters convinced me that witnesses could report something extraordinary without being dishonest, delusional, or incapable of identifying ordinary wildlife. So I began documenting reports, interviewing witnesses, comparing cases, and studying geographical and behavioral patterns. And in August of 2005, I launched Phantoms and Monsters as a public archive where experiencers could tell their stories without ridicule. And since then, I've collected and examined thousands of accounts involving cryptids, humanoid UFOs, abductions, hauntings, and other form of high strangeness. So if I count my childhood experiences, this has been a lifelong journey. As a formal researcher and investigator, I've been doing this work for more than four decades.
26: Why you? Why have you seen so many strange things? I've had a few unexplainable things happen in my life, but nothing compared to you, Lon. And I don't mean this in any way disrespectful. Is your brain wired differently, perhaps? Does that explain why certain people see more things than others?
4: You know, I don't really know. I believe I am connected somehow, or for some reason, to see this phenomena. I never thought that before until I had my first encounter in 1981. And, I didn't really think much about it, though. I was very interested in what I had encountered and wanted to look into it deeper. I was never into any cryptids and such, though I knew about Bigfoot and other things. But that's just where it started at. And I, as a matter of just being at the right place at the right time, I suppose.
26: Yeah, I'd be curious to I don't know if there's ever been a study on this, to take a look at a part of the brain, maybe the hippocampus, and see if that is different in any way compared to people who virtually see nothing. I just throw that out arbitrarily. I don't know if the hippocampus has anything to do with any of this, but I'm wondering if there are brain differences. You mentioned you've interviewed thousands of eyewitnesses. What's the first thing you look for that tells you this person really experienced something?
4: Well, if I am talking to them initially, it's the way they talk, basically how they describe the encounter, how they show emotion, which happens a lot, just the way they tell you. And many times, and especially with the Chicago Mothman investigation, where I really started to notice this, was that when the witness would come forward and talk to me, and even after I'd received maybe an email from them and contacted them later, but they stick with what they initially saw. In other words, it's like they're imprinted, and they do not embellish on it or do not add to it. And stick to the original story. And look, I have tried to get people to come off of that. I've said a few things here and there, just maybe to get them thinking, to see if they'd embellish on it. And honestly, it just has not happened. And that's usually how I can tell that someone isn't pulling the wool over my eyes.
26: All right, let's dive into the new book, Glimmer Man, Cloaked Beings That Move Among Us. When I see the Glimmer Man, I think of the Glimmer Twins, but that's the Rolling Stones we're talking about. We're talking about something else entirely. So let's start with the obvious question. What exactly is the Glimmer Man?
4: Well, witnesses usually describe a human size or larger figure that's not fully visible. And instead of seeing skin, clothing, hair, and facial features, they observe an outline formed by distortion. The background appears to bend, shimmer, ripple, or move incorrectly around the shape. Now, the entity may resemble transparent glass, maybe heat rising from pavements, disturbed water, or a three-dimensional section of the environment moving independently of everything around it. And in wooded areas, witnesses see leaves, bark, and branches appear displaced within the outline, even though the figure itself remains nearly invisible. Many of the reports involve deliberate movement. The figure walks between trees, crouches, turns its head, follows a trail, or observes the witness from a concealed position. And in some cases, only part of the body is visible because the cloaking effect fluctuates. The most important point is that these witnesses are not simply reporting a vague feeling. Many describe a clearly defined moving volume accompanying physical space. And the term glimmer man is descriptive, not scientific. It covers a range of cloaked or optical distorted humanoid encounters that may not all have the same cause. Possibilities include perceptual effects, unknown biological camouflage, maybe advanced technology, an entity outside our normal visual spectrum in a form of partial manifestation.
26: Almost everyone compares it to the cloaking effect in the movie Predator. Is that actually the closest visual comparison you found?
4: Yeah, from some of the images that I have seen, the comparison gives witnesses a familiar visual reference, and that's the Predator films. The cloaked figure remains transparent while bending and distorting the background. The witnesses often say that this is the closest available description of what they observe. Many times, pop culture does come into the examination or the description of what they saw. You know, the effect is usually described as refraction rather than invisibility. The witnesses see the outline because the environment inside the outline does not align properly with the surrounding scene, and as the figure moves, the distortion moves with it. Popular culture can influence testimony, so investigators must determine whether, you know, the witness is using the Predator to comparison merely as a shorthand or whether the entire memory has been reconstructed around the film. And that's why I asked for the original visual description before introducing labels. What interests me is the consistency of the underlying details. Now, witnesses from different locations describe a defined human volume, moving distortion, fluctuating transparency, and purposeful behaviors.

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2: News. I'm Chris DeMayo. A van slamming into a crowd at an LGBTQ event in Berlin, Germany on Saturday night. One person is dead and more than a dozen injured. Police identifying a suspect and says he has ties to Islamic circles. U.S. Central Command says it disabled a tanker after it tried to run the U.S. blockade near the Strait of Hormuz.
3: Some military activity on the Gulf of Oman. A merchant ship tried to run the U.S. blockade of Iran's naval ports. It was warned four times and then disabled by the U.S. military.
2: It's Fox's Steve Harrigan in Tel Aviv. President Trump facing growing concerns over the Iran war, but RNC Chair Joe Gruter says the president still has a good case.

0: Listen, we got to have faith in the president. We can't let Iran have a nuclear weapon. And this president's making sure that that doesn't happen. I mean, he deserves a lot of credit for being so courageous.
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2: Rounding out this last weekend of July, warm and humid for our Sunday with high temperatures holding in the mid-80s. I'm Storm Center 7 meteorologist Ryan Miranda for WHIO.
3: Here at WHIO, we have a really unique morning show. It's called Miami Valley's Morning News, and it's all news, all weather, and all traffic all morning long. 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Would you give the show a shot? Miami Valley's Morning News, 1290 and 95.7 WHIO. 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
1: Sitting in for George Norrie, here's a standout from the Rolling Stones' brand new album, Foreign Tongues. Ringing Hollow showcases the remarkable chemistry between Mick Jagger and Keith Richards, a partnership that's now stretched across more than six decades. Few bands are still making vital new music at this stage of their career. So the Stones just keep, well, rolling. A giant asteroid, once feared as a potential planet killer, is about to make one of the closest flybys in recorded history. Apophis, a 340-meter asteroid named after the Egyptian god of chaos, was discovered in 2004 and briefly carried the highest impact risk ever assigned to a known asteroid. Now, scientists say it will miss us. On April 13, 2029, Apophis will streak past Earth just 20,000 miles away, closer than many satellites. Nearly 90% of the world's population should be able to see it, giving astronomers a once-in-a-lifetime chance to study how Earth's gravity affects the asteroid as it races by. You can read more of this story in the news section up at coasttocoastam.com. Say, are you single and obsessed with the paranormal? Then step into the unknown with Paranormal Date, the new Spark original series where love and the unexplained collide. Each episode, one paranormal enthusiast meets three mystery matches who share their passion for UFOs, ghosts, Bigfoot, psychic phenomena, and all things strange. After a round of blind speed dates, one lucky couple is sent on a first date they'll never forget at a genuinely haunted location. Will they find true love, a supernatural connection, or just another ghost story? If you've had a close encounter, chased a cryptid, investigated a haunting, or simply can't get enough of the mysteries of our world, we want to hear from you. Apply now at paranormaldate.com. Paranormal Date, where getting ghosted is a good thing. All right, when we come back, Lon Strickler, founder of phantomsandmonsters.com and author of the new book, Glimmer Man, Cloaked Beings That Move Among Us, stays with us. And if you think you've heard every cryptid story out there, you may want to think again. 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

0: John Strickler stays with us, the founder of phantomsandmonsters.com, and his brand new book is Glimmer Man, Cloaked Beings That that Move Among Us. Is it your sense, or based on witness testimony, Lon, that these entities are observing us, avoiding us, or interacting with us?
1: I believe the majority of cases are of those beings actually watching us. Now, for whatever reason, I don't know what the agenda is. Also, I don't know. But most witnesses happen to notice them by just circumstance. I mean, they'll hear something in the tree as a clicking sound, or a child will sense something or see something in the tree. Or in some cases, people will be in their home and they look out the balcony and they notice something strange in the tree, some type of distortion of light. And as they continue to watch it, they see this thing moving slowly within the trees, crouching down, and just continue to look at them. Sometimes they see yellow eyes. We really don't know what they want or what they're doing, but it does seem that they're observing us.
0: So multiple witnesses ever observed the same Glimmer Man simultaneously?
1: A few. Yeah, especially if it's a family, like a mother and a child, or two friends and such would come across something like it. But yeah, it's just not one person seeing it. If there's a group or more than one individual, most people do see them, both see them. Yes.
0: You mentioned there have been reports of yellow eyes. I mean, to what extent does, let's say, the mask slip and people get a look at what's behind the cloaking?
1: You know, I honestly have never received a report beyond the cloaking effect. They continue to watch it, and it just remains as they have originally seen it until it just moves away and goes deeper into the forest or into another location.
0: And have you investigated cases where physical evidence accompanied the sighting, like footprints or disturbed vegetation or, I don't know, electronic interference or animal reactions?
1: Maybe some animal reactions, but, you know, other than anecdotal evidence and possibly we do, you know, a possible photograph of something or a distortion in the photo, that's about all that we receive.
0: What's the earliest documented case that you have?
1: I guess there was a case of Bruce McAbee's wife who had been hunting in Ohio. That's probably the original case where it started to be mentioned. She actually was hunting and was in a tree stand and happened to notice this creature near her in another tree. And that kind of made the headlines in the paranormal community, but briefly. I mean, it wasn't one of those things where it continued to be seen. And I guess about 12 years ago or so, my co-authors, Kyle Filson and Cameron Hale, contacted me about this phenomenon. So we started collecting cases and started talking to people. We both have podcasts, so we were listening to people reporting this phenomena to us. And we started taking the reports directly, and as time continued, we were up to about 70 or 80 reports and decided to write about it and put it out there and see what the general public thought about this phenomenon.
0: So the McAbee case that you cited as the earliest, what year are we talking?
1: I don't quite know what it was, but I think it was in the 1990s.
0: Okay. And are these sightings ramping up? Are they remaining steady?
1: You know, I don't know. I think it is steady. I will get maybe a report every couple of months now or my co-authors will get a report every couple of months. We share it and just document it and look into it as best we can and just put it into the archive until we need it later. But it's not like a Bigfoot where everybody seems to see it. I mean, there's something that it comes around every so often and makes the news. This is something much different to that, but it's definitely something that people either perceive or are actually seeing. And its origin, we have no idea what it is.
0: Any hot spots you've identified?
1: Not really. And we have looked, but we don't have clusters of sightings.
0: If someone were, let's say they genuinely encountered a Glimmer Man tomorrow, what would you tell them to do or maybe not do?
1: Well, I would tell them to observe it and possibly keep an eye out for it in case it came back and they would, they'd see it again, but document everything, get as much description as they possibly can, the movements, if it did something, quite extraordinary, I don't know. I mean, I just tell them what we have as far as documentation, that other people have seen it. And that, I'll refer them to some of our reports and to see if any of it matches up with what they encountered.
0: Has any witness felt threatened? Did they feel this creature or entity was menacing or aggressive?
1: I guess the fear factor does come into several of the cases where they just don't know what they're looking at. They can't anticipate what it would do. I had one case in particular where a woman and her young son were outside the house and in the forest nearby and had a picnic. And basically, the son noticed that he wasn't audible at the time, but he was murmuring and making sounds and pointing to it. And that's when she noticed it and started hearing the clicking sounds. And she grabbed her child, left everything be, and ran into the house. When her husband came home, she told him about it. He went out and collected what they had taken out and brought it back in. He didn't see anything. But later on that evening, she heard the clicking coming from the woods. So it was making itself known that it was still there.
0: The clicking sound, is that...
1: Yeah.
0: We're speculating here, obviously, but do you think that clicking sound is a form of communication, or is it the sound that it makes simply when it moves? Is it being made with if this thing has, a jaw and a mouth, would it be made with the mouth, do you suppose? The tongue?
1: I think it's some type of echolocation. That's my personal opinion. Now, we have heard of this phenomena with the clicking sounds with other cryptids. We've heard about it with Bigfoot, where they'd be gnashing their teeth in some response to seeing someone looking at them. The winged humanoid encounters in Chicago, and particularly in the Bensonville area, where several of the sightings included clicking sounds while the witness was observing the being. But why they do it and what it's for, we just don't really know.
0: Hmm. I don't know about you, Lon. Not that I want to run into Glimmer Man, but I think I could tolerate the clicking far more than I could tolerate the gnashing of teeth by a Bigfoot. That's just me.
1: Yeah, well, I did experience the gnashing when I had my encounter in 81, and I didn't understand it at all. But I think it was a response to being so close to me and us looking at each other and not really knowing what to expect.
0: Oh, you got to share more. Tell me about this 81 encounter.
1: Well, it was May 9th, 1981. I was quite young yet. I had about 24, 25 years old. And I was fly fishing in the South Branch of Patapsco River, about a mile downstream from Sykesville, Maryland. And as I was standing in the river fishing, this is a place I had been to many times, I happened to see a dog, a mixed breed, large mixed breed dog across the way, across the other shore, the north shore. It was very close. I mean, the river is very narrow there. I didn't pay the dog much mind until I heard a yelp. And when I heard a yelp, I looked over in that direction and I saw something huge standing up in the weeds. And this thing was hair covered. It was probably about 7.5 to 8 foot tall. The weeds were quite high, but it covered about half its body up to its waist. And I don't know if it attacked the dog. I don't know if it kicked it or what it did. The dog ran off. This creature started walking to my left, to its right, until it came out onto the riverbank. And as it was standing there looking at me, we were about 40 foot apart, quite close. And we locked eyes for about 10 seconds. It was, again, I said about 7.5 to 8 foot tall. It looked more human than it did ape. Though it had the conical head, it had brown, dark brown matted hair, especially on the legs, like it had been in somewhere wet or mucky. And we just watched each other, and then it started clicking. I never understood then at the time what the clicking was about. After talking to witnesses in later years, most of us thought that it was some type of reaction to being close to a human, or it was just some type of nervous tick or something. I don't know what it was, but we watched each other for about 10 seconds and it just suddenly turned on a dime and walked swiftly up into the woods. And, I didn't know what to think. I guess when I picked my jaw out of the water and got up, I got out of the river and walked up to my car, got in the car, drove into town, found the first payphone I could find and called the local police. Now, look, I had heard of Bigfoot before. I had never seen one. I didn't really think much about it. I knew about the Patterson-Gimlin film at that point, but I didn't really know much about Bigfoot. And I just suggested that's what it may have been. And when I told the woman, the dispatcher, about it, she told me, she said, well, look, go back to the location and we'll have an officer meet you there. Well, I wasn't too thrilled about that because I didn't, quite frankly, I didn't want to go back. I didn't know what this thing was, where it was going. Kidding. And, but I did. I got in the car. I drove back to the location. It was only like a 3-minute drive back there. And by the time I got there, a Maryland State Trooper was already there at the exact location with two wooden barriers that they used to use back then. They didn't use the tape. They used the barriers, and he had the road blocked off. And I pulled up, rolled my window down, and told him, look, I just talked to the dispatcher at Sykesville, and they told me to come back and have an officer meet me there. He said, I don't care. You got to turn around and leave.
0: Wow.
1: Yeah. And
0: they really took that seriously.
1: Yeah, there was something going on. And I did find out a few things later. But anyway, I turned around and went back home. I lived in Sykesville at the time. So after being there about an hour at home, I decided, well, I'm going back down and see what's going on there. So as I drove back, I got about a quarter of a mile from the location, and there were cars all up and down the route. I mean, I had to literally walk another quarter mile just to get to where the location was. And when I got there, there was a Howard County police officer standing there then. So I acted dumb and said to him, I said, look, I need to get through to go over to Marriottsville. He said, well, you're going to go around back, go back onto 32 and go around. So I stood there and I asked him, well, what's going on? And look, there were people with dogs going through the woods. There was a big white tent set up across the river. I heard a helicopter. I saw two black Wagoneers parked there. That's what the feds used to drive back then. I saw police from every jurisdiction around there, sheriff's office, county cops, state police. It was people everywhere. So I happened to see the police officer who I initially ran into, the state police officer. And I thought, well, I'm getting out of here. I don't need this guy talking to me now. So I walked back to my car and went back home. And when I got home, I called the three network stations in Baltimore, and I talked to each of the news editors and told them what I experienced. And they said, each one of them told me, said, well, let us find out what's going on and we'll get back to you. I said, okay. So they got my number and everything, my information. So about a week later, I hadn't heard a thing. So I called WMAR, which was Channel 2 at the time, and I talked to the news editor, and I told him, I said, look, I don't know if I talked to you previously. I told him who I was. I told him what I was calling about. And he literally said, I can't talk to you, and hung the phone up on me.
0: Wow.
1: So, yeah, that's where I was left. I was left hanging, but I was determined to find out what this was I saw and to continue investigating. And that's how I got myself involved with cryptids.
0: You know, kudos to you for going back. I mean, I've talked to enough witnesses who have been so traumatized, they never go into the woods again. I mean, they give up hunting, they give up fishing. I mean, these are the people who are passionate about those hobbies, and they just give it up. All right. You know, if you've ever had the feeling you were being watched deep in the woods, tonight's conversation may make you think twice. More with Lon Strickler as we explore one of the strangest paranormal mysteries of our time, the elusive Glimmer Man. More coming up next on Coast to Coast AM.

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2: Fox News, I'm Deborah Valentine. Police in Germany say the suspect who drove a vehicle into a crowd during a pride parade in Berlin has ties to Islamic groups in the German capital. A search for the suspect continues. Authorities say at least one person was killed and 16 others hurt. Wildfires are raging in France and Spain. More from Fox's Stephanie Bennett in London.
3: Now more than a quarter of a million people across France and Spain have been evacuated as crews struggle to get the upper hand. The French government has deployed the military and Spain has declared a national emergency.
2: Wildfires are threatening the Bordeaux wine region in France. Wildfires are blamed for at least one death in Valencia, Spain. In a 2-1 decision, a federal appeals court has refused to allow the Trump administration to enforce President Trump's executive order tightening mail-in voting rules in 23 Democratic-led states. 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
4: Rounding out this last weekend of July, warm and humid for our Sunday with high temperatures holding in the mid-80s. I'm Storm Center 7 meteorologist Ryan Miranda for WHIO.
5: You've told us that the most important thing about WHIO is the weather. It's a big responsibility and our first priority. It's such a big deal to us that we've staffed a full team of local meteorologists featuring Chief Meteorologist Austin Cheney. Anytime severe weather happens, we'll stop whatever we

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0: When your cat is acting weirder, or your dog is being louder, your turtle moves slower.
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0: Or your puppy is acting clumsier. Day or night, if you don't know what's wrong, know where to go.
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5: A deadly attack. I'm Deborah Valentine, Fox News. A deadly attack as a driver crashes into a crowd during a pride parade in Berlin, Germany on Saturday.
6: Police in Berlin are searching for a suspect who allegedly plowed a van through a crowd at an LGBTQ+ pride event. At least one person was killed. 16 others are hurt. Police say the suspect has ties to a local Islamic group, and they believe it was terrorism. Hundreds of thousands of people were in Berlin for the celebration.
5: Police say some of those hurt have life-threatening injuries. The U.S. and Iran pausing military strikes for the first time in over 2 weeks.
7: For 13 nights in a row here, CENTCOM would usually make an announcement sometime after 2 a.m. local time that strikes were underway last night for the first time. That simply did not happen. There's been a lot of talk in recent days from President Trump about a possible massive attack on Iran, but President Trump also making clear he's keeping all options open. Now, there was some military activity in the Gulf of Oman. A merchant ship tried to break through the U.S. naval blockade. It was warned 4 times before U.S. forces hit it and disabled that ship.
5: Fox's Steve Harrigan reporting from Tel Aviv, Israel. Democrats in Maine have chosen former state lawmaker Troy Jackson to replace ousted U.S. Senate candidate Graham Plattner during Saturday's nominating convention. The state's Republican chair, Jim Diamond, tells the Fox report that he thinks Jackson's a weak candidate compared to the incumbent Republican, Susan Collins.
8: I think Senator Collins right now is pleased as punch to go up against this gentleman.
5: Jackson told the convention it's crucial to beat Collins in November's election. 566 of the 571 Democratic delegates at the convention voted for Jackson. 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
9: Rounding out this last weekend of July, warm and humid for our Sunday with high temperatures holding in the mid-80s. I'm Storm Center 7 meteorologist Ryan Mirando for WHIO.
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0: When your cat is acting weirder, or your dog is being louder, your turtle moves slower.
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0: Your cat seems thirstier.
2: Whoa, slow down, buddy.
0: Or your puppy is acting clumsier. Day or night, if you don't know what's wrong, know where to go.
1: Veg ER for Pets, this is Kate.
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2: News. I'm Chris DeMayo. The search is on for a suspect who drove into a crowd in Germany during a gay pride event.
3: Police in Berlin are searching for a suspect who allegedly plowed a van through a crowd at an LGBTQ plus pride event. At least one person was killed. 16 others are hurt. Police say the suspect has ties to a local Islamic group and they believe it was terrorism. Hundreds of thousands of people were in Berlin for the celebration.
2: Fox's Chandley Painter. President Trump facing growing concerns over the Iran war, but RNC Chair Joe Gruter says the president still has a good case.
4: 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I mean, he deserves a lot of credit for being so courageous.
2: Gruter's on Fox's The Big Weekend Show. Many divided over U.S. involvement, saying the financial impacts are too much. 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
5: Rounding out this last weekend of July, warm and humid for our Sunday with high temperatures holding in the mid-80s. I'm Storm Center 7 meteorologist Ryan Miranda for WHIO.
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8: I want to talk to you about something, and that is alternative medical providers. And this is something that is booming right now. 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Be careful. You want to make sure they actually are properly licensed as a medical doctor. Second, you need to know if you're relying on insurance to pay for whatever care you're getting, that it's covered by insurance. And third, you need to really check out independently what kind of alternative kind of care you're being provided to make sure the first rule of medicine is not violated. Do no harm. It's really not up to anybody else other than you and me to be our own advocate, make sure what we're considering doing is actually A-OK.
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9: Nobody likes to be told what to think. 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
2: News. I'm Deborah Valentine. Police say one person is dead, at least 16 others injured after a driver plowed into a crowd during Berlin's annual LGBTQ plus pride parade on Saturday.
3: They say the suspect has ties to a local Islamic group and they believe it was terrorism.
2: Fox's Chanley Painter. Police and prosecutors are asking for help in finding the 21-year-old whom they have identified as Abdul B. Former Maine Senate President Troy Jackson chosen as the Democratic Party's nominee to replace ousted candidate Graham Plattner in this fall's midterm elections. Jackson told supporters,
4: "I'm running to protect Social Security and Medicare. They're not going to touch that."
2: Plattner, meanwhile, was ousted due to sexual misconduct allegations. Jackson faces Republican incumbent Senator Susan Collins this fall in one of the most closely watched Senate races. 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
5: Rounding out this last weekend of July, warm and humid for our Sunday with high temperatures holding in the mid-80s. I'm Storm Center 7 meteorologist Ryan Miranda for WHIO.
6: Here at WHIO, we have a really unique morning show. It's called Miami Valley's Morning News, and it's all news, all weather, and all traffic all morning long. 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Would you give the show a shot? Miami Valley's Morning News, 1290 and 95.7 WHIO. 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
1: I want to talk to you about something, and that is alternative medical providers. And this is something that is booming right now. And you go to someone who says, I've got a whole new way to treat you. Be careful. You want to make sure they actually are properly licensed as a medical doctor. Second, you need to know if you're relying on insurance to pay for whatever care you're getting, that it's covered by insurance. And third, you need to really check out independently what kind of alternative kind of care you're being provided to make sure the first rule of medicine is not violated. Do no harm. It's really not up to anybody else other than you and me to be our own advocate and make sure what we're considering doing is actually A-OK.
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6: Tragedy in Germany. I'm Deborah Valentine, Fox News. Police and prosecutors in Berlin, Germany have identified a suspect in Saturday's deadly attack in which a driver plowed his van into a crowd during a pride parade as a 21-year-old identified as Abdul B. Police said earlier that they had identified a suspect who has ties to Islamic groups in Berlin. Fox's Chanley Painter.
7: Police in Berlin are searching for a suspect who allegedly plowed a van through a crowd at an LGBTQ plus pride event. At least one person was killed. 16 others are hurt. Police say the suspect has ties to a local Islamic group, and they believe it was terrorism. Hundreds of thousands of people were in Berlin for the celebration.
6: Police say some of those hurt have life-threatening injuries. U.S. Central Command reports that it disabled a tanker after the vessel allegedly attempted to run the U.S. blockade near the Strait of Hormuz. Fox's Steve Harrigan reports from Tel Aviv.
8: For 13 nights in a row, U.S. forces targeted military positions inside Iran. President Trump has talked repeatedly over the last few days about consideration of a possible massive attack on Iran, but the president made sure to say all options for the U.S. still on the table. Things not completely quiet. Some military activity on the Gulf of Oman. A merchant ship tried to run the U.S. blockade of Iran's naval ports. It was warned four times and then disabled by the U.S. military.
6: Well, CENTCOM maintains that maritime actions are necessary to ensure freedom through the Strait of Hormuz. Iranian officials suggests that military interactions risk further escalating the conflict in the strategic waterway. Typhoon Noel made landfall early Sunday in southern China, including Hong Kong. The typhoon is bringing strong winds nearing 70 miles per hour and heavy rain. 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
9: Rounding out this last weekend of July, warm and humid for our Sunday with high temperatures holding in the mid-80s. I'm Storm Center 7 meteorologist Ryan Mirando for WHIO.
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2: News. I'm Chris DeMeo. The search is on for a suspect who drove into a crowd in Germany during a gay pride event.
3: Police in Berlin are searching for a suspect who allegedly plowed a van through a crowd at an LGBTQ plus pride event. At least one person was killed. 16 others are hurt. Police say the suspect has ties to a local Islamic group and they believe it was terrorism. Hundreds of thousands of people were in Berlin for the celebration.
2: It's Fox's Chandley Painter. President Trump facing growing concerns over the Iran war, but RNC chair Joe Gruter says the president still has a good case.
4: 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We can't let Iran have a nuclear weapon. And this president's making sure that that doesn't happen. I mean, he deserves a lot of credit for being so courageous.
2: Gruter is on Fox's The Big Weekend Show. Many divided over U.S. involvement, some saying the financial impacts are too much. 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
5: Rounding out this last weekend of July, warm and humid for our Sunday with high temperatures holding in the mid-80s. I'm Storm Center 7 meteorologist Ryan Miranda for WHIO.
6: You've told us that the most important thing about WHIO is the weather. 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
4: 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The brochures are really fancy, but if something's really wrong, you have a big illness, a big expense, they don't pay. 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

0: as graffiti ever, because many people have snuck in there, you know, and done things, but nobody's really investigated.
1: Ron, so, I got to jump in. Pardon the interruption. We're going to take a break now, bottom of the hour. We'll get back to your story. Ron Meyer is with us. High Strangeness of Bradshaw Ranch, right here on Coast to Coast AM. Stay with us.

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2: News. I'm Deborah Valentine. Police and prosecutors in Germany are searching for a 21-year-old whom they've identified as Abdul B in connection with Saturday's deadly attack at a pride parade in Berlin. More from Fox's Chandley Painter.
3: At least one person was killed. 16 others are hurt.
2: Police believe the suspect has ties to Berlin's Islamic group. Authorities say some of those hospitalized have life-threatening injuries. One person was shot, others hurt, and a suspect is detained after a shooting at a mall in Humble, Texas Saturday. KRIV, Fox 26, Houston's McKenna Earnhardt reports.
4: Police believe that this was an isolated incident. They said there's no active threat to the public.
2: One of the victims was taken to the hospital and went into surgery, but their condition is not yet known. The person shot and the person detained are juveniles. 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
5: Rounding out this last weekend of July, warm and humid for our Sunday with high temperatures holding in the mid-80s. I'm Storm Center 7 meteorologist Ryan Mirando for WHIO.
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0: you are now subject to essentially their commands and compliance. They are in control over your movements. They're in control, essentially, of your freedom. They are what we would call in the custody of the state. And when you're in the custody of the state, what's interesting that most people don't really realize is that the state is responsible for your life. What that means is if, for example, if an officer pulls an elderly lady over, she's really nervous and she has cardiac arrest because of the interaction, the police officer is responsible for calling EMTs and paramedics, if not providing life-saving interventions on the spot.
1: That's Terrence Keel, professor of human biology and society and African American studies at UCLA. His research has focused on in-custody deaths, which, as Keel just stated, is a time during which the state is responsible for a person's life.
0: The deaths that we look at in this, my research lab at UCLA, the Lab for Biocritical Studies, we are interested in anyone who dies for any reason at the moment of being in contact with police, either during arrest or in jail.
1: He lays out all of the research in his book, The Coroner's Silence, Death Records and the Hidden Victims of Police Violence. Sadly, these deaths are happening every day in America.
0: From what we know, based on the very piecemeal and imperfect records that we keep, there are, on average, 5 people that die every day, either during arrest or in jail or in some sort of detention facility or state custody. But we will really only know the names of 3 of those people because of the reporting system that places police in control of releasing the names of the victims that they kill. And so there's a kind of inherent conflict of interest, giving police this power to essentially tell on themselves when they take the lives of civilians here in the United States. And so it's an imperfect system that doesn't really give us a comprehensive view.
1: Even though it's a clear threat to public health, it's not uncommon to see police altercations and violence on the news or scrolling through social media. But Keel says he doesn't think many people truly understand the magnitude of this problem.
0: My lab was able to discover between 2000 and 2020, there were 32,104 people who died during arrest in the United States. These are people who died who were constitutionally innocent. They had never made it to the jail. They had never had the chance to defend their innocence or to admit to committing a crime. So these are deaths, didn't happen in a detention facility, didn't happen in a prison. These are deaths on the streets. And to put that number into context, that's more than twice the number of all people who have been officially executed in our country, going back to 1608. So just in a 20-year period, police have killed more than twice the number of people that we have officially executed in our country. So what that tells us and should tell you is that dying in custody is the new capital punishment.
1: The problem isn't just that people are dying while under the care of the state, but also that many of these deaths are not properly recorded. Every unexplained or unnatural death is investigated, but Keel says there's a lot of room for manipulation within this system.
0: Death investigations are handled by 2 people, 2 types of people. Either they're handled by a coroner, which according to the letter of the law does not need to be a licensed medical professional. They can be a police officer who has some training in forensic science and investigation. So for example, in the state of California, we have a state that allows death investigations to be run by coroners who historically were sheriffs.
1: For a time, the mayors of cities were also the coroners. The other professionals who can handle an investigation are medical examiners, who are medical doctors. They're also the ones qualified to perform a forensic autopsy.
0: What an autopsy includes, by the letter of the law, really, is a Y incision where someone, usually a licensed medical professional that is a medical examiner or someone who is outsourced by the coroner, because the coroners can't do this, cut the body open and using a Y incision, break open the ribs, and they remove organs. And they examine soft tissues for evidence of blunt force trauma, pathology, illness, disease, things that might have been contributing factors to someone dying. They also will remove fluids from the body, which includes eye fluid, as well as blood from the heart and other parts of the body.
1: These samples may get sent to a lab to be analyzed. Then when all the results are back, the examiner will create a final summary. It's an objective list of all the significant internal and external injuries, diseases, and pathological findings that were found during the exam. Sounds pretty straightforward, right? Well, before any of this occurs, the process really begins with a forensic investigator.
0: Usually when someone dies right away, someone calls the medical examiner or coroner, says, hey, there's a body at the corner of 13th Street and Broadway. This person was involved in a police assault and they died. The medical examiner or coroner will send to the scene a forensic investigator. And a forensic investigator is not a licensed physician. They are usually someone who has a bachelor's degree or an associate's degree. So they're not someone who has a medical degree, meaning they don't have a whole lot of training and a high level of standard of authority, if you will.
1: The job of a forensic investigator is to figure out the story behind the death by interviewing the officers on the scene and other witnesses.
0: They gather all of the interviews to tell a narrative about what happened before, during, and after someone died. And this is crucial because when a medical examiner examines a body, they're not examining the body day one. Sometimes in certain counties, particularly counties that have large epicenters of population, they're not looking at a body until 4 or 5 days later. And so when they get a body, they're getting a body cold. They don't really know what has happened. And usually they get informed because they get this short, pithy story that a forensic investigator has created by interviewing police who are witnesses to the death.
1: This is the first point in the investigation where bias can start creeping in.
0: Maybe the police don't treat you with so much respect. Maybe they might ignore some of your questions, or maybe they might actually give you information that stacks the deck in their favor and not in favor of the victim. And then when a medical professional reads that story, which could be tilted towards police, they then might reproduce that bias by looking at particular injuries in a certain way.
1: For example, a record could state that law enforcement put someone in handcuffs and then they became unresponsive. And that's followed up with a note that this person also appears to have a mental illness or be under the influence of a controlled substance.
0: And when the medical examiner gets that body, they may look at the body and say, oh, well, this was a person who had a pre-existing health condition. There wasn't really much that police did to this person. They just arrested them. And it's not until someone gets a secondary autopsy, which families often have to do, where they see, oh, wait a minute, that person had a broken rib, or there was a laceration on their shoulder, or they seem to have hematomas, or there were soft tissue injuries that the medical examiner didn't catch. So this is how the bias can happen. It's about storytelling. Dying in custody involves narratives, and these narratives can be tilted in the direction of police.
1: Another important aspect to note is that officers are allowed to watch this process, and in many states, be in the room while it happens.
0: So just think about that. Not only is the narrative potentially tilted in their favor, they can send a representative from the very same department that just ended this person's life to be in the room to observe the autopsy. And you can just imagine the pressure of being a medical examiner or a licensed physician, and you're trying to examine this body and you've got law enforcement observing you. Maybe the interaction is hostile, or maybe the interaction is actually one where police are maybe telling the medical examiner things that might skew their vision towards one direction and not another. So this is how the bias can happen. And it's something that, again, you can piece this together by looking at these death records, but only if you live in a state that allows the public to get access to these records.
1: While state laws require an investigation into unexplained or unnatural deaths, they vary on how much access the public has to these reports.
0: In many states, death records are not actually available. There are states where people can't actually read these records. And when I looked at these things, what I discovered was that this is not a red or blue issue. It's not like conservative states or places where you can't get autopsies, and Democratic blue states are places where you can get them. That's not true at all. So, for example, you can't read an autopsy as a member of the public in the state of New York, historically blue state. But you can get autopsies in Mississippi or in Arizona or in Texas, right? These are historically conservative-leaning states.
1: And some of the states that do allow the public to access these records still have loopholes that keep these reports sealed indefinitely. Law enforcement can enact a security hold, which keeps the documents from public record if the death is part of an ongoing investigation.
0: So that means media, journalists, communities, interested citizens can't get that record at all. So it's a way to kind of backdoor way to kind of undo democratic accountability. And what we found in states across the country, law enforcement are abusing this. They're putting death records indefinitely on security hold for years. And families are not able to get these records, or communities are not able to actually know what happened to their loved one or what happened to the person who was their neighbor or their friend. And I think it's an unwillingness to be transparent, and it's an unwillingness to say this more frankly, to allow everyday people to see how broken our criminal justice system is and how, in fact, it is not keeping us safe.
1: 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I'm Kristen Farah.
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2: While intimate partner violence is often framed as a women's issue, many people are surprised to discover that up to 50% of these victims are men. Sadly, research shows that this community is often turned away by the very programs designed to help. Because of this, many men stay in these abusive relationships far longer than their female counterparts. For Aaron Ellis, it took 12 years for him to break free.
7: If I look back in retrospect, I noticed it right away. Now, I completely talked myself around it and out of it and kind of swept under the rug and justified it for a decade, right? When I really started to see that this was a problem, I would say, is the fall of 2023, between February 7th and November 3rd, when I left, I believe it was the 3rd, she hit me 17 times. So it had ramped up that year again. And I started to think about it like, I can't do this anymore around September of that year. So that's when I was really seeing it for what it was and trying to figure out how to make the decision to walk out of it, to leave.
2: Though some of his friends had witnessed the abuse early on, Ellis hadn't told anyone about the dark side of his relationship. The only insight anyone got was when his abuser began posting online after he left in 2023.
7: Called me a narcissist online. Everything that it started to say online for a brief period of time, that all the things that she had done to me, she literally was verbatim saying I did them to her, which was very puzzling. I was the chairman of the local chamber of commerce. I had to step down because of the death threats, and I couldn't even walk into town without being verbally assaulted. So that's why I left town. I still get mad at myself for letting this happen for 12 years. And where I was 12 years ago and where I am now, it's like, WTF. Try not to cuss right now, you know what I mean? I'm big on acceptance. I'm big on all that and like personal growth and everything. I always have been, but I'm still not fully accepting where I'm at. I don't think, because there's days where it still knocks me down.
2: As we discussed last week, many men seeking help are often looking for legal assistance. Ellis's abuser filed more than 50 allegations to the Department of Children and Families to try and keep him from seeing their two children. They were all investigated and dismissed. Aside from legal help, Dr. Denise Hines says the survivors she's researched find that starting therapy is where they find the most help.
8: Not going to domestic violence agencies, not going through the courts, but finding their own therapist who understands that what he's experiencing is abuse and helping him to process that has been the most helpful. Validation is huge. So validation is a big issue for these men, knowing that if they divulge what is happening, that they'll be believed and have someone who will help them navigate the issues that lie ahead.
2: Hines is the Enox Professor of Social Work at George Mason University's College of Public Health.
8: A lot of them are also seeking help for her, noticing that she needs some mental health help herself because, you know, obviously she's not behaving in a way towards him and sometimes towards the children that is healthy and non-abusive. And so they perceive that she needs some sort of psychological help.
2: For Ellis, therapy has helped him make sense of the relationship cycles he's experienced throughout life.
7: So my first 3 years of my life, my mother has narcissistic personality disorder. So my brain was basically conditioned to identify narcissistic abuse as love. So therefore, I sought it out in every female relationship. So when I say the relationships got worse and worse, they did. There's been some, every relationship, people are like, that's the craziest thing I've ever heard. And then the next one, like, that's the craziest thing I've ever heard, right? And so it just got worse and worse. I did 3 months of domestic violence therapy when I first left. And they would literally ask me questions and they say, no, that's coercive control. No, that's this. I'm like, oh. And I had literally, with my brain, justified it all as love.
2: And though it took some time, Ellis was finally able to tease apart the feelings he'd been tangled up in for more than a decade.
7: I didn't end up having to mourn her or grieve her. I had to grieve the idea of her and the idea of what I wanted that relationship to be. That's what was causing me to stay. Not her. She never really lived up to what I wanted, ever. But I continued to justify and say it was okay and still wanted something that was actually never going to happen from the start.
2: His therapist also brought up another important idea. Believe the absolute worst. As a chronic optimist, it was a hard truth for Ellis to swallow.
7: So when they said that, that kind of bothered me. But then when I think about it, she progressively did more and more things that shocked me. That I'm like, how is it possible she did? When she put on publicly on social media that I had molested my daughter, which of course I hadn't, that was shocked me. Like, I didn't believe she could ever say that. So I've heard that from a lot. Like, oh, it can never get that bad. That won't happen to me. And maybe that's a common thing in other aspects of life too, but that's one of the biggest things, I think, is to take it seriously.
2: Despite leaving that romantic relationship, Ellis continues to have to co-parent with his abuser.
7: Man, it's so hard. Some days it's better than others. Some days I don't care. And when I say it's better, it just doesn't bother me. Some days it still makes my head spin, like, why am I having to do this? And then some days I'm frustrated with the way she parents and how the kids act when she's around is totally different than they act when she's not around. So I still have to deal with that. It takes a lot of patience. It takes a lot of deep breaths, honestly, for me. Sometimes I have to get up and I'm primarily picturing the soccer fields for soccer practice and games. I have to get up and take a walk.
2: But he pushes through, all for the benefit of his kids. Hine says that this fatherly instinct is often the driving factor for survivors to seek help.
8: They really seem to be fighting more for their children. They're willing to go through that repeated humiliation and repeated invalidation for the sake of their children.
2: It's this connection that Hine says should be used more in awareness campaigns for male survivors. Through her work, she's seen how dismissive society can be of this population and the abuse they've endured.
8: Yeah, I've been doing this research for about 25 years, and one of the things I keep coming across is that there's very little empathy for men, or there's very little acknowledgement that men have emotions. There's little acknowledgement that they love their wives, that they love their children, and that they're very emotionally attached and invested in their families.
2: And so if people refuse to have empathy for the male victims, Hines thinks this movement could be successful by first bringing awareness to the children affected by intimate partner violence.
8: That there are children in these families who are watching what's going on, who are being affected by what's going on, who aren't being served because it's their father who's being abused rather than their mother who's being abused, who can't get to safe shelter because there's no shelter for their father, except a homeless shelter. And a father's not going to bring his kid to a homeless shelter. And so what we do see is that when there are children involved in these relationships as witnesses, they witness more, they're witnesses to the abuse for a longer period of time because their fathers take much longer to escape or leave those relationships if they ever do. Women leave earlier than men do. And so the children are impacted. And so I think we just need the recognition. We need the public education. We need the education of the service providers. It's not on people's radars that this is something that's happening, and it really harms the men and it harms their children.
4: 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Our production manager is Jason Dickey. I'm Greg Johnson.
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15: Medical notes this week. Not all GLP-1s perform equally. A meta-analysis published in Obesity compared the top three FDA-approved medications in non-diabetic patients and crowned tirzepatide as the clear winner. But researchers emphasized that while tirzepatide proved most effective, patients must stay committed for the long haul, since stopping treatment frequently triggers total weight regain. A drowsy driver behind the wheel can be just as deadly as a drunk driver. Thankfully, a simple spit test could soon prove it. A study published in the Journal of Proteome Research has identified 10 biomarkers in human saliva that signal acute sleep deprivation. Researchers hope this tool will significantly improve forensic accident investigations and offer protection in high-risk work environments. Staying physically active as you get older may be blocking tumors from growing. Research in Nature Communications reveals the tiny particles the body uses to transmit protective, tumor-suppressing genetic signals aren't released as often in older, weakened muscles. This drop can actually accelerate cancer growth in older adults. Fortunately, the team discovered that consistent aerobic and resistance exercises successfully reactivate this defense mechanism, proving that healthy muscle volume is an essential weapon in age-related cancer prevention. And finally, we may be closer to transforming ocean water into cheap, drinkable freshwater. While standard desalination plants successfully strip out salt, they notoriously struggle to remove boron, which is toxic to humans. But new research in Light, Science and Application reveals a novel approach that traps boron without needing expensive chemical additives or extra filtration. This method cuts energy demands and slashes processing costs by up to 15%. And that's Medical Notes this week. I'm Mayon Vosta Betancourt.
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0: None of us are strangers to law enforcement. We see officers on bikes as they patrol our parks and pass their vehicles driving down the highway. In many cities, the sirens become part of the daily background noise. But this distant connection quickly becomes more personal when you become the focus of their justice.
1: The moment you are stopped by a police officer, it could be on the street, it could be at a grocery store, it could be on the highway.

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17: 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And third, you need to really check out independently what kind of alternative kind of care you're being provided to make sure the first rule of medicine is not violated. 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
18: We're rounding out this last weekend of July, warm and humid for our Sunday, with high temperatures holding in the mid-80s. I'm Storm Center 7 meteorologist Ryan Mirando for WHIO.
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23: Well, good morning to all of our listeners out here in Miami Valley. You know, today's show, it's a topic near and dear to all of us because you've worked your entire life to build up your nest egg. So what are the signs that's ready for you to retire? You know, that's often a question I hear at my office pretty frequently. And it usually sounds something like this. Yeah, Steve, I've done everything I'm supposed to. So why don't I feel like I'm ready to retire? It's a fair question. And it, you know, it comes with, you know, more than you might expect too, Tony. But a lot of people assume retirement readiness is feeling that you're supposed to have, you know, like a switch that you flip when you once you've saved enough. But that's not really how it works, brother. So during this episode, we're going to be analyzing an article from Kiplinger, Seven Signs Are You Financially Ready to Retire, Even If You Don't Feel Like You're Ready? You know, it walks through seven concrete number-based signs. And that could mean, you know, someone is more prepared than they realize, Tony. So once again, Tony, welcome to today's show. I know you're going to bring a lot of wit and some wisdom on this topic with us today. So yeah.
24: I don't know about that, Steve. You're the pilot of the airwaves. Well, everybody knows who the pilot of the airwaves is.
23: You know, and you know, people come in the office, they see the neon sign that's got the logo all lit up. So
24: it's awesome.
23: It's just a lot of fun, you know. Yeah. And that's, Tony, that's why I enjoy you on this show. You know, you've been in radio for 30 years, but you bring so much fun to the topics we bring each week. You keep things really engaged, and it just keeps things moving. And I just so much appreciate you being here with us on the show each week. So,
24: oh, Steve, you're going to make me blush over here. The last thing my ego needs is fed, Steve. So let's just hold up on the compliments. Okay. No, that was really nice of you to say. Yeah. And we didn't get it done for this week, but we've got to put together a new Robin Williams tribute show.
23: Yes,
24: that'll be a lot of fun.
23: Yes, we do.
24: To commemorate his passing and his legacy. You and I are both huge fans. We did that once before. It's been a number of years back, so it's time again. We'll have fun with that one. But I'm glad the main purpose of the show, of course, is financial education.
23: Yes.
24: And we do have some fun along the way, but... Yes. This is an important topic, right? You know, am I ready to retire? That's a big question that I bet you hear a lot, isn't it?
23: Well, and it is, Tony. And we'll just kind of start with a stat that kind of sets the tone for this whole conversation.
24: Yeah.
23: According to NerdWallet research, says this in an article, only 23% of Americans check their progress toward retirement savings goals in the past year.
24: Wow.
23: Yeah, that's kind of an alarming number, Tony. It really is. And I see this play out regularly in my office, you know, every week. Someone comes in who has done everything right for decades. They've had steady contributions. They paid off their mortgage. They've got no consumer debt. And they still tell me that they just don't feel like they're ready. But once we actually sit down and walk through their numbers, their situation, I call your snapshot. They're often in great shape. But here's the thing, Tony. They just don't know how to put all the pieces together. But you know what? That's what we're so well-versed in. Taking all the pieces on your game board and bringing it all together and putting together in a concise, realistic, verifiable plan that's going to give you some comfort knowing it is time. And yes, you can go off and enjoy that final journey without any worry or fear. And it's just, I get so much joy, Tony, out of that. When we put together these plans for the folks that they just don't have it all together yet. And knowing that we've given them the peace of mind to know that they can really go enjoy that last phase, that's very rewarding for what we do day to day.
24: Yeah. That's why you do what you do. And it is, I imagine it is really rewarding, Steve. And I think it is kind of remarkable, though, that somebody could be that prepared and not even know it, right?
23: Well, Tony, it happens more than you're going to guess. It's almost like retirement readiness lives in two separate places.
24: Right.
23: There's one version on paper, and then there's the version in someone's head. And those two versions don't always talk to each other, Tony. And here's the disconnect that makes it so interesting on a broader scale. Vanguard also did a 2025 retirement outlook. Highlighted in the article, it found that more than 4 in 10 Americans are actually on track to maintain their lifestyle in retirement. Yeah, a lot of, you know, these same people, they still express doubt as to whether they're really prepared or not. It's a big emotional shift, and we have to help people walk, you know, get through that.
24: Well, Steve, that's a pretty big gap between the numbers, the actual numbers, and how people actually feel.
23: Well, it is, and that's really the heart of today's show, Tony. We want to walk through 7 concrete steps that could suggest someone is more ready than they feel, starting with, you know, the savings benchmarks.
24: Okay. Yeah, that does sound like a good place to begin. What are we looking at?
23: Well, financial service professionals tend to use age-based, you know, milestones to gauge readiness. In fact, the article even explains that Fidelity had a commonly referenced guideline here that suggests having roughly 1x your salary saved by 30, you know, 3x saved by 40, 6x saved by 50, 8x by 60, and 10x your annual income by 67. That guideline is generally built around needing somewhere between 70 to 80% of your pre-retirement income each year to maintain your current lifestyle. It's not meant to sit untouched. It's meant to be drawn down over what could be retirement lasting for 25 to 30 years, Tony.
24: Yeah, a lot of people are spending 30 years plus in retirement now with longevity. So if somebody is hitting those benchmarks or getting close, that's a good sign then, right?
23: Well, it could be. And you know, I'd like to add there's also some guideposts, not a pass or fail test, Tony.
24: Right.
23: Someone's specific number depends heavily on their own expected spending, not just a benchmark in isolation, Tony. So a person with a paid off home and simple tasks, you know, might do just fine below the benchmark. Mm-hmm. But someone planning extensive travel, you know, Tony, the bottom line is you're just going to need more. So one of the things we get so much pleasure in helping folks understand, well, what is it you want? What is it you want to do and the enjoyment in your lifetime? And you know what? We get to help them figure that out and make sure they are going to have sustainable retirement income.
24: Sure. And if somebody's a little behind at a given age, that's not necessarily a crisis either, right?
23: Well, not at all. And there's plenty of people, they catch up quickly in their final working years. We talked about that on a previous show, some of those catch-up calculations, especially, you know, when the mortgage is paid off and the kids are through school. The benchmark is meant to spark the conversation, Tony. It's not a verdict. The real question is always whether that specific number supports your specific plan, and that's the most important number.
24: Yeah, that makes sense. So what's sign number 2?
23: Well, having multiple income streams in place, Tony. Mm-hmm. This is something we talk about often because relying on just one source, whether it's Social Security alone or maybe a single pension, that could leave you vulnerable to, you know, policy changes, economic changes, when your plans shift down the road. So it's important to have multiple income streams. We call it buckets of money.
24: Yes, the bucket approach. So what does that strong setup typically look like?
23: Well, we'd like to see 3 or more income sources working together. You know, that could include Social Security, distributions from your accounts like your 401ks, your IRAs, your Roth IRAs, and then something else layered on top, whether it's a pension, maybe rental income, and Tony, it could even be some part-time work. If there are multiple income streams available, there could be more flexibility to adjust which account gets tapped based on market conditions or maybe your tax planning opportunities in a given year. It's not just about diversifying for safety. It's about giving you, you know, several options in the future. And like I just had some folks in this week. We talked about different buckets of money, Tony. And yeah, they had the same belief I did. You got to have some money in the market to outpace inflation, et cetera, et cetera. But the conversation we have with them is, what if we're down the road and we've accounted for all your day-to-day expenses, but you have an unnecessary expense come up? Maybe it's a dream vacation. you know, for you and all the members of your family. You need an extra $30,000 for whatever the reason. Well, if the market's down, that's not the right time to be hitting your investments, Tony. So if you've got other buckets over here, other strategies that are working, you know, in sequence, if you would, what's not being affected by the market downturn, that might be the right bucket to pull some money from unexpected. So it's just important to listen to what we're going to talk about today. And if you don't have some of these strategies in place, we'd certainly, you know, have an opportunity we can sit down and talk about it.
24: Yeah, that's huge. Well, and I like the way you're putting this, Steve. What's next on the list?
23: Well, here it is. Sign three is debt. Specifically, whether it's eliminated or at least manageable heading into your retirement, carrying significant debt into retirement could dramatically increase the income you need, you know, to maintain your current lifestyle. And that's why many financial professionals, Tony, they recommend entering retirement either debt-free or you only have low interest debt. It's a lot easier to manage that.
24: Right. You don't want all the credit card debt. You don't want high interest debt. But when you talk about low interest manageable debt, like a mortgage, for example, might fit that bill.
23: Right. If someone has paid off their mortgage or is on pace to pay it off within a few years in retirement, and they're carrying no high interest credit card balances, that clears you for more significant obstacles in your retirement security, Tony.
24: Yeah.
23: There's a nuance worth mentioning here, though. Not all debt is necessarily bad debt in this context, and that's so important to understand that.
24: Yeah, I mean, if you have a really low interest loan, like my wife and I have a 2.9% mortgage.
23: Wow.
24: Right?
23: Wow.
24: We'd be crazy to pull money out of our retirement savings or our investments to pay that off, because why not use the bank's money? let the bank cover it, because that's such a low percentage point, and we're making more than that if we leave our retirement money in the market in the long-term growth at this point, right?
23: Well, it'd make more sense to keep that debt rather than pay it off, especially if your investments are reasonably getting a higher rate of return. In fact, listen, Kathleen and I had this conversation just not even a week or two ago. I've got most of my vehicles are paid for, but I've got one car that we have a monthly payment. It's a loan. It's a low interest loan. I'm paying, 5.5% on the loan. And Kathy's like, honey, why don't we just take, some of the investments we've got and let's just pay that off. I mean, it's a $600 monthly car payment, right?
24: Sure.
23: But I showed her some real numbers. Said, honey, this debt is 5.5%, right? Now, I can go take out $20,000 out of my investments and go pay this thing off, but you need to understand, I'm earning substantially more than the 5% interest I'm paying on that car loan, honey. I mean,
24: right.
23: My investments are up 20-25%. Why would I want to take an investment that's earning 15-20%, whatever, Tony, and pay that off and take the $20,000 out and pay off the car? Because then, I don't have an interest payment any longer, but I don't have a car payment, but that money's no longer working for me, Tony.
24: Right.
23: And that $20,000 that's earning 10-15%, it's paying for the car payment anyway. So,
24: you got to look at the math, and at some point, like you're explaining how there's good debt and bad debt. Good debt is low interest debt because you're using the bank's money.
23: Right.
24: Companies that are very wealthy, like big, huge, multi-billion dollar companies, they still take out loans, even though they might have the money sitting there. You know why? Because if they can get a low interest loan to pay for something or an investment, why would they use their own money? Let that grow. They want all that growth, that compounding growth on their money, and use other people's money. When you can use other people's money and not have to pay much for it, if the expense to utilize somebody else's money instead of your own, at some point in our personal lives, that works as well, right?
23: Bingo. And that's, really the tension running here in this whole conversation, the whole episode. Part of what a financial professional can do, Tony, they can work with you and help you figure out, which of these scenarios is going to really be the best in your situation. Now, on the other hand, Tony, if you've got credit card debt, it's like having one foot on the brake and one foot on the accelerator,
24: Yeah.
23: If you've got credit card debt,
24: it's the worst.
23: Well, it is. And you're paying 18, 20, 28% on this debt.
24: Yeah.
23: And yet now you're only earning 10 in your investments. Well, we need to have a conversation about that, Tony.
24: Yeah.
23: Because now you're going backwards. You just don't realize it.
24: So what comes next?
23: Well, sign four, is stress testing their retirement budget, retirement cash flow. This is one that it's about moving past wishful thinking and actually running your numbers, Tony, to see what is really going on in your cash flow.
24: Yeah. What does that stress test involve?
23: Well, it starts with getting a detailed, again, I don't like the word budget, a detailed cash flow that covers all your essential expenses, housing, healthcare, food, insurance, discretionary spending, like travel, Tony. Maybe you've got some hobbies. More importantly, maybe some entertainment.
24: Yeah.
23: For there, it's you know, we're going to suggest running a few different scenarios.
24: Yeah. What does that mean, different scenarios?
23: Well, one scenario for the expected lifestyle is planned, right? You know, one for reduced spending in case where markets underperform for a stretch, and one that accounts for a higher healthcare cost, Tony. And then you got to have some other things, what we call contingency. So if projected income comfortably covers the baseline expenses with a buffer across these scenarios, that's a good sign that you are ready for retirement.
24: Yeah. It sounds like some homework that a lot of people probably skip or don't know how to configure or strategize around, right?
23: Well, Tony, it is. And it's understandable why people skip it, because it can feel tedious. I mean, listen, it tends to be one of those more reassuring exercises, you know, because seeing the numbers, seeing your numbers and seeing, you know, best case scenarios and worst case scenarios. Well, at the end of the day, Tony, it gets rid of the anxiety, because now you understand where you are and now you're better equipped, because now you've got the knowledge, you're going to have the skills to then move forward and have, I guess, more peace of mind of knowing you are going to arrive safely at your, you know, destination with having a great retirement.
24: Yep. All right. So what's sign number five?
23: Boy, here we go. Having a healthcare strategy that's both funded and understood, Tony. Healthcare tends to represent one of the largest and most unpredictable expenses in retirement. And there's a gap, you know, for this situation before Medicare eligibility kicks in. So that gap could be covered a few different ways. Number one, possibly your COBRA coverage. It goes on for, I think, 18 months. Marketplace insurance. Maybe your spouse is still working, Tony. And I've seen a lot of my clients do that, where a spouse is still working, so they parlay into their coverage. Sure. And now that both people are covered. So there's just a lot of options that need to be explored. And again, that's when you talk about a team approach, Tony, that's the one thing we're well-equipped. And we've got other professionals that we work with day to day help us solve some of these areas where we call it the bridge coverage. You don't have Medicare eligibility yet. You definitely want to retire, but we also got to make sure you've got healthcare taken care of.
24: Yeah. Well, and once Medicare does start, is it pretty straightforward from there?
23: Well, not entirely, Tony. It's worth understanding how Medicare, A, B, D, how they all work together, and whether a Medigap policy or maybe a Medicare Advantage plan could make some sense in your situation. But on top of that, we generally recommend a dedicated emergency fund, Tony, specifically for out-of-pocket medical expenses that are separate from your other emergency funds. And identifying the coverage strategy and actually, you know, funding it, both pieces do matter. So a plan on paper that isn't backed by savings isn't much of a plan in practice at all, Tony. And this is also where this area could be make more sense to lean toward overestimating the cost of it rather than underestimating it. So healthcare expenses in retirement have a way of surprising all of us if we're not prepared for it in our household cash flow.
24: Yeah. You got to be prepared. And this type of thing, healthcare is a whole separate topic on its own.
23: Well, it could be, but it belongs somewhere in the overall plan, Tony.
24: Sure.
23: Whether it's a long-term care policy, self-funding, you know, through some savings or maybe some hybrid approach, it's worth having this conversation, put it on the radar so that at least you've kind of worked through your scenario and, you know, in the event something like this should occur, you know you're going to be okay. And that is so important to have that peace of mind.
24: Yeah, it's invaluable. It makes sense. So what's sign number six?
23: Well, whether the portfolio is positioned for distribution or just accumulation, this is so much of a mental shift, and it is a financial one, Tony. You know, for decades, the goal was to, you know, grow and save and grow. In retirement, the goal needs to shift toward a spending strategy that will still allow you to keep what you've got, but have it keep, you know, growing, Tony. So, you know, if you've worked with an advisor to restructure your allocation to be more conservative, and then they've established what's the actual withdrawal strategy, Tony. See, there's where the plan comes in. There's taking different money from those different buckets on how they have different tax treatment can be very substantial in giving you the net bottom line, net most tax efficient income during those golden years, Tony. It's just so important. You know, and again, I just kind of want to mention here that we actually run a kind of a scenario of the show, folks. This accumulation versus this distribution. In fact, Ed Slott taught me this lesson, gosh, 20 years ago, Tony. I went through his elite advisor training.
24: Yeah, he's great.
23: He is. And he told the group, you all have done a great job helping your clients get into the locker room at halftime. He used a football analogy. But you know, you better have a better strategy coming out of the locker room for the second half of the game. What Ed was actually telling us, you've done a great job on the accumulation side of growing your money. But now when you don't have it's called yo-yo, you're on your own. You have no more paychecks. The nest egg you have has got to last you the rest of your life. So you need to have a different strategy through the second half of your game, or you may not get the outcome you desire.
24: Yeah. So I imagine there's a tax piece to this as well, right?
23: Absolutely. And which accounts get tapped first, Tony? I kind of just segued it a minute ago. Whether it's taxable, maybe it's tax deferred, maybe it's tax free. How you bring that money to you from those different buckets is going to have a meaningful impact on your lifetime tax liability. So pulling too much from tax deferred accounts in a single year, for example, could push someone into a higher tax bracket, or it could even trigger higher Medicaid or Medicare premiums, Tony. It's not just about having the money, it's pulling the money in the right order. I liken it to like a vending machine. You got a vending machine that's got 10 knobs on the front of it. Which vendor do you want to pull? Which lever do you want to pull today, this year, to give you that income? Maybe next year it's a different lever that we pull from a different bucket.
24: Good advice. Well, that brings us to the last sign on the list, number 7, right?
23: Well, you know, it's being able to understand Social Security, Tony.
24: Yeah.
23: This decision tends to get made too casually, and it does have lifetime implications. So,
24: yeah, it's a permanent, you're permanently locked in once you file. What should somebody actually be thinking through here?
23: Well, it could mean just simply analyzing the break-even points, considering spousal and survivor benefits if you're married, making a deliberate decision about when to claim, whether it's 62, full retirement age, or maybe you defer till age 70. And once again, Tony, we've got a report we put together called Social Security Maximization, and we look at several factors. Number one, do you have longevity? Do you have genes that have longevity? Are you healthy? And then from there, we start talking about how much is your paycheck going to be from Social Security and how long will you receive those checks? That is the two critical points here.
24: Yeah.
23: And having an intelligent conversation goes a long way other than just closing your eyes and throwing a dart on the board and just guessing when you should start taking your benefits.
24: Sure, because you can file as early as 62 or as late as 70. And I guess waiting could come with some kind of advantage, right?
23: Yeah, but it doesn't necessarily mean that's the right thing. A lot
24: sure.
23: of folks I've
24: everybody's
23: met.
24: Everybody's different.
23: Everybody's different. I've met folks that were told by another advisor, well, let's defer your benefits to age 70 because that's where you're getting the maximum benefit from Social Security. But here's the kicker. If your life expectancy is only 76, 77 years old because of health issues or maybe longevity and your genes, it may not make sense to defer
24: right.
23: your benefit to 70. Maybe you should take it an earlier year. But again, making that choice is going to have an impact on maybe your survivor benefits for a spouse. So all these things need to be carefully considered, Tony,
24: yeah.
23: before you make that decision. Because once you make it, well, it is irrevocable well up until the first 12 months. If you make a choice and you realize you made the wrong choice, you have a full year to do it over, but then you got to pay all the money back that you've taken. So
24: yeah, it's really hard. It's tricky. It's hard. Most people don't ever end up doing that.
23: No.
24: Yeah, that's
23: get it right the first time. That's important.
24: You gotta. And for married couples, it isn't just one decision. It's really for both of you, right?
23: It's worth thinking about. It's a household decision, Tony.
24: Yeah.
23: You know, for two independents and coordinating those claiming strategies between spouses can be substantial outcomes. He had a story years ago, situation, an engineer client of mine, he was given good advice from the CPA. He said, take your benefit at 62, because if you wait and take 65, it's going to take you like 11, 12 years to catch up on the money you would have already received. That's a true statement, Tony. But here's the thing. I knew this family. I knew they had longevity. So I'm telling the client, you're making the decision that you're betting you will not live to average life expectancy. He said, well, that's not true, Steve. With our health and our family genes, I think we'll be around 200. I said, I know that. But that's not the decision you're making today. You're making a decision that's going to be very costly. So I said, would you allow me to run that Social Security maximization, which we did. And his wife was a teacher about this. Is before the windfall elimination got eliminated.
24: Sure.
23: So it was several years ago, Tony. But I showed that if you make that choice, your spouse will never receive a survivor benefit. And by the way, women outlive men 6 to 8 years on average, Tony. So
24: yep.
23: By making the right choice, it was over $450,000 of total lifetime income he was about to forfeit by making the wrong choice. So
24: yeah. It's really important to work with someone like yourself. You do have that Social Security maximization report. Yeah. And we've run through all seven of the signs that you might be ready to retire that you need to consider before you retire and work with a professional. So really quick here, before we're out of time, let our listeners out there know how they can get a hold of you to set up that no charge, no obligation consultation.
23: Folks, don't procrastinate. Don't put this off. 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That's the landing page I've got, Tony. Brings up our calendar. 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
24: All right. Sounds great, Steve. Listeners and viewers, thanks for tuning in. That does it for today's episode of Temple Talk Radio with the pilot of the airwaves, Steve Temple.
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0: All matters discussed during the show are for informational purposes only. 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All ideas and information should be discussed in detail with one of our qualified representatives prior to implementation. We are not affiliated with or endorsed by the Social Security Administration, the Federal Medicare Program, or any other government agency. 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
4: We're rounding out this last weekend of July, warm and humid for our Sunday with high temperatures holding in the mid-80s. I'm Storm Center 7 meteorologist Ryan Miranda for WHIO.
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6: 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I'm Big Dan Wilson, and this week our feature story is from Lima, Ohio. Our Alan Davis introduces us to the Hollingers, Melissa and Micah. 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
7: Welcome back to In Ohio Country Today. We're here in beautiful Bath Township in close to Lima, Ohio. And with me today is Micah Hollinger and his wife, Melissa. We're here at their business, Resource. But before we get started with that, Micah, could you give us a background on kind of how you got started and how you landed here?
8: Sure. Yeah, we were in the roll-off business, and we wanted to start recycling some of our materials. So that's why we bought this facility. It was originally Hartman's wrecking yard at the time, so we bought it and spent about a year cleaning it up and got into starting to make mulch and compost. So. And then as we were buying materials and reselling them, and then as we started buying and I started seeing some of the cool equipment it took to make it, I was like, I think I'd rather make it instead of buy it off somebody else. So then we started buying equipment and growing slowly from there.
7: Well, you know, it's always a great to see a family business. And Melissa, you do a lot here, right? And tell us a little bit about your role and how you kind of ended up here and what you were doing when you started in 2008.
9: Well, to start with, I would just answer the phones and kind of did a little bit of all the roles, load customers and

0: drive the big loaders. It went from that to trying to just help with the office and just hire staff. And then as we keep on growing, my roles keep on changing. But it's an adventure and it's a lot of fun.
1: Well, you know, if it's like our business, it's like, well, you know, it's when you're the owners of the business, it's like whatever you got to do that day, HR or whatever that might be.
0: Correct. So true.
1: Yeah. So you have a lot of products. You got a lot going on here. Let's talk a little bit about the products that you're making. And when you mentioned you were doing the roll-off business, and you said something that was to me that makes a lot of sense when you got this material in, where it was going and how you started doing this, right?
2: Yeah, so mostly what we recycle is wood, different forms of wood, but be brush, pallets, dimensional lumber. But as we get that in, we take it from the area for free. Anybody in Bath Township or Lima can bring it to us. And we grind it and recycle it. And some of it goes into mulch. Some of it goes into like a finer mulch that would be sold in bulk, and some of it goes into bags that gets sold to box stores and different companies. Scotts Miracle-Gro is probably our biggest customer, but we work with several other smaller customers packaging for them, and then we package our own brand and sell to Menards and Rural King currently. And so that's where most of the wood product goes, but then out of that wood product, you create the fines you pull out of there, and that all goes into our compost facility. That's kind of why we do composting, because you have all the dirt and the fines that come out of that mulch that you use for composting. So then that gets mixed with food waste, animal manure, and different byproducts like that, leaves, and then we process that and compost it down to dirt, and then that goes into a form of a soil blend into bags for the same customers. And then we sell a lot of other landscape materials that we just buy and resell, different types of decorative rock, of course straw. We just started splitting our own firewood, put a firewood processor in. We sell firewood now. But the main two products is mulch and compost that we're really focused on, and all the different types of stuff that goes with that. So, I mean, we do a lot of eggshell composting. So we take a lot of eggshells every day, and we compost that down and sell that back to farmers for calcium. Sometimes we'll land apply it straight without even composting it. And we take a lot of food waste in from organics and from like Cooper Farms. Organics takes all of Sam's Club and Walmart's products, and it comes here, right? We're currently getting, I'd say 90% of the state of Ohio is coming to us, and we process that. And then it's 80% water when it comes in. So it takes a lot of fines to mix with it to dry it up. That's where the mulch comes in. We take all them fines and mix with that food waste. Then once we mix it together, then we put it into windrows and compost it down. It's about a 10-week process it takes from start to finish till it's back to black dirt again. And so it's been a little interesting getting into that, just figuring out our recipes. As we're working on our recipes, and when you don't get it right, it's not just us that knows, unfortunately. And Bath Township, everybody else knew, and we had it screwed up a few times. So that's been interesting. But we've went through that, and we're on the past that now. It's been really going good now, and had good feedback from the community. And most people really been really supportive of the process. If most of this product that we take was all going to landfills prior to us taking it, and so if you're talking 50 ton a day staying out of landfills and coming to us, and it's turning into a product that's very valuable to farmers and gardeners, and I mean anybody that's going to grow anything, it's a lot better alternative than as a natural fertilizer than a man-made product. So
1: yeah, I was looking, your website has a great explanation of things, and there's a lot of things that are on there that as you said, keeps it out of the landfills, and that's really what we're trying to be, environmentally friendly and to take care of the environment and keep our landfills empty, right? So, Melissa, we were talking about the product, and you have a project that comes along with that, mm-hmm. with every bag of material. You want to just talk about that?
0: Sure. Yeah. So we help sponsor the A21. It's a type of ministry that stops human trafficking. And the way that we support that is by every bag that we sell, a portion of that goes to stop human trafficking. And it's been an awesome way to see everybody be involved to help something bigger. We have an awesome staff and the team that we work with. They all support us with it. And so it's been really neat to watch that grow.
1: You know, that's with a family-run business, you have that option, and you can support other things in the community.
0: Yes, yeah. We look for any opportunities to help support the local schools and anywhere we can. We're big fans and help donating.
1: So when we're talking about, you made mention about all the cool equipment, and as we were driving around here, I saw a lot of that cool equipment. You want to just kind of talk about that a little bit and some of the equipment that you got that you don't see every day? Front end loader, you see those around, but there's some other pretty cool equipment you have there.
2: Sure, yeah. I'd say my favorite piece of equipment right now is we put it in last year, but it's electric horizontal grinder. So it's has two 750 horsepower motors that run the mill that are electric. So 750 electric motors, a pretty big motor. And then it has another 250 just to run the hydraulics. So that's what we process everything here on. We got away from diesel fuel last year. It's expensive, and it's the maintenance cost is a lot higher on it. Electricity is a little bit more environmentally friendly anyway. So we still run two diesel grinders off-site, but here on our site, we run all electric. That's pretty neat machine. I mean, it takes two pieces of equipment to feed it, to keep up with it. It'll do about 500 yards an hour of product through, which is typically 5 to 6 semi-loads every hour we can run through there. And that has allowed us to really keep up with the rest of our bagging line equipment and whatnot. We process 2,500 to 3,000 yards of material a day is what we can process, and then put in bags and then send out on trucks all in one day. So, I mean, that equivalents to 25 semi-loads of product per day we need to haul in. And same thing, in theory, we have to haul it. I mean, we don't haul it out the same time, but that's what we're creating. That's pretty neat. The other part of that machine we have, so these machines are all tied together, but that electric grinder feeds into what's called a star screener that has stars where the material, when it falls between the stars, they turn and dump, and that's how we do all our sizing. So we can size three different products coming off of that grinder. So the grinder breaks it down to a usable product, and then it goes into the star screener and processes it to three different, like a three-fraction screen, but takes it into three different products. And two of the products go right to dye machines and get colored and, for mulch, and then the other product gets reground to make the correct size again. So that's that whole system together is pretty cool running. We used to have three loaders doing that back there and three operators. Now it's a one-man job. One person can grind, screen, and color depending on what product we're running. Sometimes it takes two because the grinder's so fast, but as far as they're feeding one machine instead of three machines, which is really neat. I really like making things and seeing things that are efficient. I hate wasting time, and I like employees, but if I can do it with a machine, I'd rather have a machine do it than employees. So we have 65 employees currently, and that's a pretty when I started this business, just going back a little bit, when I started this business, I had a foundation business originally, and I had around 10 employees, and I thought if I started this business, my wife and maybe one or two other people could run this business, and that's all it would take for us to do. I thought, man, that sounds great to have less employees, and somehow we went from 10 to 65 now, so we gained a few. It was not the original intent, but that's part of the growth that we've had, and it's been fun. I got that we have a really good group of leaders now that the stress level, even with 10 employees, was probably more than what it is now, just because we have such good guys and girls and in the right places, and they've been with us for a while, which really makes it so much more fun to come to work when you got people doing their jobs and doing it way better than what I could ever do it, or even my wife could do it, when they're just people's with their skill set, and just it's neat to see them using their gifts for what they are. And it's so hard when you start a business to start letting go of stuff that like you in your mind you can do it better than anybody else, but in all reality there's probably 50 people that can do it a lot better than you. And just that mindset and learning to do that and to let go of it. But then once you can finally do that and see them just excelling so much, it's super cool. I mean, it's that part's getting more and more fun. We have 5 kids, and our kids are kind of coming to that time too where they're starting to run equipment. And some of my girls, it's amazing the equipment they can run. And we use haul trucks sometimes, and they can back them better than a lot of my truck drivers can, because they articulate in the middle and they're just tricky, but the girls just figured out how to do it. So, but it's just neat seeing people learn. And we get quite a few students from either Northwestern or Apollo every year come and apply. And some of these kids have never ran any piece of equipment before. And so when they start, and then after a year or two, they're getting job offers at, you know, a bigger, you know, union operator, union positions at national or, you know, different businesses around. So it's kind of hard to let people go after you teach them for a couple years and see them, but it's also neat to see them move on and, you know, do something bigger, with their lives too. So, I mean, it's kind of a bittersweet sometimes losing a good employee, but it's neat to see them go on. But I had one kid one time from Northwestern. He came and we were working on something, and I said, "Hand me that cock gun right there." And he looked at me, he said, I don't know what a cock gun is. I said, "You gotta be kidding me. You don't know what a cock gun is?" And so it's just neat. And now that guy's a mechanic actually at Tom All. And so it's neat that they go from not knowing anything to learn, you know. And, you know, Northwestern did a good job of teaching him a lot of stuff, but we gave him a lot of hands-on training, you know, over 5 years' time or whatever. So it's pretty exciting for me to see people learn new things. And, you know, I'm not the best at teaching people. I kind of like just throw them in and, you know, see who's going to swim. And, you know, some people are really, really good at that, and some people, they don't swim. And, I mean, that's, you know, some people have taken that the wrong way over the years, but it's kind of how my growing up on a farm and how I was taught to, you know, Dad didn't give us a lot of instructions. He just said, "Take that tractor and go do something with it," you know. So that's what we did.
1: Yeah. Well, I was just standing here. We were talking about that, and as a business owner, and we farm and stuff too, right? It's always gratifying to, you know, I've got one young man that works for me. He did intern work for me, and then, you know, the Wapak City Schools has a WIN program, so we get kids in, you know, and they come in for 6 weeks, 8 weeks, and, you know, just they're high school, and maybe they decide they really don't want to do that business. They thought they did, but they want to do something else, right? So it's always a good thing for that. So, Melissa, your role with this and talking about going from running the loader to being the HR and you know, and all those things that you know, what's your take on all the growth and everything that you're seeing here, right?
0: Yeah. I definitely think that just with our company and stuff, we always say that it's the Lord's company, and we just give God all the credit for how it's grown and stuff, seeking his wisdom first. Being married to Micah, he's a dreamer, and we've been together now married 23 years, so I've watched him have dreams, and whatever he puts his mind to, he really has achieved it. He's just gotten, I find it really interesting and intriguing to watch how he can come up with ideas and then have a plan behind it. And so it's just fun to be, I'm just basically his helpmate, just trying to be supportive for him. And I go in different positions, however I'm needed in that moment, pretty much. But it's been an adventure, and I've loved just watching, especially the new stuff that's coming along, like with the decompackaging. When I was watching the machine run yesterday, it's just so neat to see all that waste, take the depackaging, taking the plastic all off of it, saving the food, and then just compacting all the plastic in order to have less at the landfills. And, you know, we're trying to be on a mission to just help the generations after us. And so to be part of that is just, it's such a neat feeling. And I'm just really blessed to be on the ride with Micah. We've just seen people grow, and it's awesome to have employees come. It's sad when they go, but it's like Micah said, it's really a blessing to see how they can do bigger things with the little things that they've learned through us and with us. So it's been a fun ride, and I just enjoy every moment of it. Yeah.
1: Well, you know, as we're standing here and we're looking around, and I kind of made this joke about your petting zoo that you have around here, but you have a lot of different things, and you have some a couple of unique species of some things. You want to talk a little bit about how you have got into, you know, all the stuff you've got around here and those kind of things.
2: Yeah, so I grew up with horses, and so I always liked horses, and we've had horses around for quite a while, and I always enjoyed riding since I was probably 10 or so. But when we were redoing our office, and I was looking on Craigslist, back when people used Craigslist, for a bison head, and I couldn't find one anywhere, but there's a gentleman from Fort Wayne that had an ad on Craigslist that said, 3 bison need going by Saturday. And we had some Amish crews working on our barn. I said, guys, we're going to build some fence. So they switched gears and started building fence on Thursday. And Saturday, I went and picked up 3 bison. That's kind of how we got bison, just because I didn't really want a live one. I just wanted a head. But we got live ones and ate a few of them. Then we got a head. So that's been, at one time we had about 25 or so. And now we're back down to 7. And it's kind of a novelty thing. We raise enough that we raise enough to eat ourselves, and we don't really sell it anymore like we used to. But yeah, so the bison, they're really unique animals. They're probably not necessarily the smartest animal, but they're definitely one of the toughest animals. I mean, they are tough as nails. And so I like that about that, because they don't, I guess that resounds with myself a little bit. It's like, I'm definitely not, a very smart guy, and don't have a college degree or anything, but my dad taught me, you know, pretty young, that if you're willing to work hard, you can do things and achieve a lot more than people that are really smart, just because it just takes a lot of sweat. And so that a bison's that way. They are tough. I mean, and so I'm not saying I'm as tough as a bison, but I like to think a little bit of that goes a long way in far as being successful and making things work. It's not having a great, it's never been having the perfect idea or great idea. It's just willing to put the time and the work in and to make it happen. And so that's, most of the time it's fun. There's times when you have mulch fires and times where it's not fun to, you know, work 24 hours and deal with that. Or when you have upset neighbors or employees, you know, there's times in business it's not fun, but you still got to show up and do it. And I think that's what really makes it. And it's just like them bison right now. They're trying to get all their winter hair off, you know, and I don't think they necessarily enjoy it, but they know that's part of the process, is rubbing and scratching, trying to get it off so it's not so hot, you know. With this year, it got hot so much faster, they're having a harder time of it. So, but yeah, we got a few goats and other things around, and we just bought some elk, so we're going to start raising some elk. A friend of mine raises elk, and he's got about 300 of them, and he's won the National Breeders Association for the most, they measure by how much bull elk antler you get. So he's won the non-typical and the typical the last couple years. I bought some elk off of him. We're going to start a little herd, just kind of as a hobby. They're the same thing. I really like elk or neat animals. And so we're going to have on the corner Stewart and Bible, we're fencing in. It'll be probably 15, 20 acres fenced in that we're going to raise, have a couple different, plan on having 2 bulls and probably 15 to 20 cows when we're all done for breeding purposes. And, you know, just for, I don't know, we'll probably eat them and probably sell antlers and probably sell the bulls off to hunting reserves or something too, kind of as a hobby. So, yeah.
1: Well, you know, I've had elk, and elk, you know, is very good. It's, you know, I raise a lot of cattle, right? We feed, and of course, I'm always partial to beef, but I really do like elk as well, right? Right. It's very good eating. So, you know, when you get one of those, let me know. I think I might know. So Melissa, when he's talking about the his past of riding horses, did you grow up on a farm?
0: I did not grow up on a farm. I did grow up here in Lima, but Mike and I started to date when we were 16, so he put me on a horse right away, and I loved it. I've always loved animals, so just having the different animals has been like a dream come true. So it's fun, and the kids love being with them, and just that farm life growing up. And our girls, like, we have 3 girls and 2 younger boys, but our girls aren't afraid to get dirty, get muddy, and it's been good for their upbringing, I think, to work hard for what they have.
1: So we really didn't talk about necessarily all the products you have. You have a lot of them, and you know, people can really go to your website and get the find that information. But you don't have to be a contractor or a big box store to buy from you.
2: No, we have a retail store, and when we started, that's all we were selling to is to homeowners. And so, I mean, we're definitely that's definitely a passion of ours, is to help homeowners get the right product for their project they're doing. And to figure up how much they need, that's a big question we get. So we have a calculator right on our website. You can enter your dimensions in, and it'll tell you how much product you need, which is pretty handy. So yeah, we like homeowners to come in. Dealing with box stores and bigger companies sometimes gets kind of monotonous, and they don't have much emotion, so it's a little more fun to deal with homeowners.
1: So with me is Mike and Melissa Hollinger, right? Perfect examples of entrepreneurship, right? Starting from very humble beginnings in 2008, from driving the loader and doing all the work themselves to 65 employees. And really, you know, it's more than just that. It's about giving back to the community and the lifestyle and the family values that we have here at Resource. Thanks for being with us today.
2: Thank you. Appreciate it.
0: Thank you very much.
1: For more information, where can they go?
2: Probably the best place is just go to our website, resourcemulch.com. And then if you have questions, feel free to call our office. It's 419-222-2702.
1: And we'll have a link to your website on inohiocountry.com. Thanks for being with us today.
2: Thank you.
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9: 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Partly cloudy.
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13: Our Sunday is seasonable. A little bit humid, too. Tracking high temperatures into the mid-80s with a little bit of humidity, feeling closer to 90 degrees. Monday will be hot and humid. High temperatures near 90 with tropical humidity. I am tracking some thunderstorms possible on Monday, and a few of them could be strong to severe. Behind that cold front on Tuesday will drop down into the mid-80s. Really comfortable Wednesday and Thursday with highs in the low 80s with nice humidity. I'm Storm Center 7 meteorologist Ryan Mirando for Dayton Severe Weather Station 1290 and 95.
10: 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It's called Miami Valley's Morning News, and it's all news, all weather, and all traffic all morning long. 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Would you give the show a shot? Miami Valley's Morning News, 1290 and 95.7 WHIO, Dayton's news and talk. 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
15: So what now? Man, I'll bet you've asked yourself that question 100 times, because for decades, you've been doing what you have to do. And now you're wondering, do I actually get to do what I want to do? Would you like some help? That's kind of what we do at Omega Wealth Private Capital, trying to help turn your have-tos into, man, I really get to. I'm Brad Johansson. And I'm with the president and CEO, Joe Wilson III of Omega Wealth Private Capital. And you are on Wise Money. So glad you are back with us on Wise Money. Brad Johansson at Omega Wealth Private Capital with Keith Lewis,
16: the one, the only.
17: Yeah. There's other Keith Lewis's out there.
15: Yeah, but not like you, man.
17: Yeah, probably not. For better or for worse.
15: Probably a little of both.
17: Yeah.
15: Which is speaking true for all of us.
17: That's true.
15: As we move into this. Hey, we're glad you're with us. 844-794-9473. 844-794-9473. What do you get when you make that phone call? We're putting together vital reports for everybody. 15-minute phone call will get you with your volatility, your income, your taxes, your asset preservation, and your legacy. We would much rather you do it in person, which, and I do this out of jealousy because we do this program now all the time. And because Joe's here, there, and everywhere,
17: right?
15: Keith gets to sit in the chair.
17: I do.
15: How good is it for Keith to sit in the chair? This, when I say this out of jealousy. When we're doing this show, people are calling and go, hey, can I meet with that Keith Lewis guy?
17: You know, maybe there's like that deep voice, I guess.
15: That could be it. That could be it. If you want to meet with Keith, 844-794-9473. If you'd like to meet with me, 844-794-9473.
17: You know what? Meet with both of us. You don't have to pick
15: Keith
17: and choose.
15: I have a bunch of clients together.
17: Yeah. You don't have to pick and choose between...
15: That's
17: one or
15: right.
17: The other. Yeah.
15: We'll Let's both... get together.
17: Exactly.
15: It's a small world. Why don't we spend time together?
17: Exactly.
15: Yeah.
17: People need to spend more time together.
15: We had a client in this last week, right before the 4th of July, working on a trust.
17: Mm.
15: And I don't think you were talking to his wife at the time when he was coming out of the meeting.
17: Sure.
15: And he said to me, he goes, hey,
16: I was listening to you guys on the radio. He goes, you need to do me a favor. When you go to OW Private Capital website, Keith needs to kind of be a little bit more Joe on this. So if you go OW Private Capital. Yep.
17: But here's a thing.
16: Hold it. You didn't do it.
17: I didn't because
16: he's putting a pause on it.
17: I can't be Joe. So maybe I need to come up with my own thing.
16: Ooh.
17: Right. You know.
16: Are you in the moment now?
17: Maybe. Well, let's see.
16: Well, see, if you want to hit us up, you go to our website at owprivatecapital.com. Oh. B's gonna love that.
17: Yeah, I'll just
16: leave it at B.
17: And we'll hope he does.
16: B, you know that we're talking about you when we do this. OWPrivateCapital.com. There you go. See, Joe started that. Now it has to be a thing. And as Keith says, there's only one Keith
17: exactly.
16: Lewis. So you got to do it your
17: Even
16: way.
17: Even more, there's only one Joe Wilson.
16: Amen to that as well. 844-794-WISE. 844-794-9473. We put together a vital call for you. Market craziness. Usually when we talk about market craziness, we talk about we haven't had a whole lot of the been down. Now we've had a little bit of volatility, but concentrated volatility. Here's where the concern lies. Dude, when is this going to end? Dude, when is this going to end? So what am I supposed to do? What are we now? If we come out of the July 4th weekend, we are nearly 20% up. When we talk market, we're talking S&P usually.
17: Sure, yeah.
16: S&P 500 usually. So we're up nearly?
17: In the last year, probably around there, yeah.
16: And so this would be a record, right? If 4 consecutive years of double-digit returns in the market?
17: I mean, I'd have to go back into the data bank, but it doesn't happen that often. It definitely doesn't happen that often.
16: Well, decades, right?
17: No. And we're not talking barely squeaking over 11%-ish.
16: This is bomb
17: stuff. There have been a couple that were in the 20s, followed up by a 17% last year, January to December. So this year, it's, again, now if you go year to date, it's not quite as extreme.
16: Right.
17: But doesn't mean if the market keeps going how it is, we won't go over double digits for this year as
16: well. Okay, your key phrase. If the market keeps going as it is.
17: Right.
16: And when it goes like this, what do investors believe?
17: It'll never stop.
16: Recency bias.
17: Yeah.
16: This is the way it's going to be.
17: It's the way it's always been. It just keeps going up.
16: And if you support this administration, you go, well, it's him. And so as long as he's in office, this is the way it's going to be.
17: Even not just that, but if you scale out long term, the market does, in general, always, quote unquote, go up long term. But if you zoom in those long-term charts that you see where it just looks like an escalator going up, there's a lot of dips and valleys and it's a lot more jagged.
16: You just don't pay attention to it while you're doing on the growth stuff.
17: Right. Because, yeah, over 10 years, 15 years, 20 years, the market is going to go up. But there's a lot of valleys amongst those peaks. When are we going to get the next valley?
16: Okay, so we lead into that. 844-794-9473. If you are interested in this topic about, hey, my stuff's in the market, all my stuff's in the market, I probably need to get a little vital check on my volatility. Am I in the right stuff? Should I be in the stuff that I'm in? How long is this going to go? And I think everybody wants an advisor to be a genie.
17: Oh, yeah.
16: You got a crystal ball, so you can tell me exactly what's going to be happening.
17: Predict exactly what's going to happen in the market.
16: Well, don't we have a lot of advisors who are saying, hey, here's what you need to do. Just don't worry about it because here's where we are. I'll call you when there's a problem.
17: Well, and it's how can someone not worry about it? Usually these are their life savings that they've
16: saved. This is all I got.
17: It doesn't matter the dollar amount either. It's important to you. You don't want to see it go down. I understand that. It will go down. There are going to be dips in the market. Sometimes it's daily, sometimes it's weekly or what have you. That is going to happen. So I think the concern for most people that they have is that their nest egg that they've saved for 30, 40, 50 years, it's all in one place and it's all invested the same way. There's no purpose behind it.
16: Because we talk about purpose determines placement all the time. If we are in that mode, and let's be honest, if you're not paying attention to what the market's doing, and this is where you have all of your life savings, shouldn't you be talking to somebody? I want you to give some, maybe provide some wisdoms about the what ifs here. And if we are looking and things are good, if we are looking and things haven't been so good because you've got life stuff, what should we be looking at while the market is doing what it's doing here?
17: A lot of it also kind of depends on your runway. And, you know, I've got a client, someone I signed recently. He's 27.
16: Oh, my.
17: Super long runway ahead of him. He has time on his side. The ups and downs of the market right now.
16: Oh, it's perfect.
17: He doesn't care.
16: Yeah.
17: He's just, go full bore. Invest it. I want to grow. He can withstand the downs because he has so much time before he retires to recover.
16: And in 10 years, the market's going to be up from where it was today.
17: More than likely.
16: And in 20 years, the market's going to be
17: up from what it is
16: today.
17: And
16: in 30 years.
17: Exactly.
16: Yeah.
17: Whereas if you're talking to somebody who is 5 years from retirement, 3 months from retirement, you're in retirement. These ups and downs happen and all of your money is invested the exact same way. Yes, that is when you get concerned. But that's because there's no purpose for the placement of the money. We preach all the time, if you're able to guarantee your income, maybe we carve off a piece of that net of what you earned over your entire
16: everything
17: life.
16: That you've amassed.
17: And we say, this section here is just to give me income for the rest of my life.
16: Okay.
17: This is going to cover my expenses.
16: This is what we talk about as an income engine.
17: Yes. This is going to cover my lifestyle. I like to take cruises. Okay, we build that in. I like to... go to Disney World with the grandkids and the kids and everything like that. We make sure that's part of the income plan. Once your income plan has been provided for, well, now that frees up the other money to be invested. And you don't worry as much about the ups and the downs because now you've got time back on your side.
16: So if we are in this record building year and hopefully you've been invested to a point where you've made some gains this year.
17: Hope so.
16: Is there a gambling analogy on this that, I've let my money ride for a while?
17: Is now the time to maybe start taking some profits, securing some profits? If you've had a 15%, a 20%, a 25% gain over the last year or year and a half, maybe it's time to secure some of those profits into something where now you can't lose any money from. Still want some growth, depending on your lifestyle, depending on what you need to do with the money, we can figure out different places where it could be. Maybe now is the time to take a hedge against long-term care.
16: You're talking zero floor strategies.
17: Exactly. It could be just, like I said, a hedge against long-term care, something completely different that you haven't even thought of. Mm. But now that you've gotten that gain, is now the time to do something with it, to prepare yourself for the future.
16: Maybe it's just time for a second opinion.
17: Yeah.
16: 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But all of it comes back to, do you have a plan for a retirement that's going to check your vitals and make sure that you are vital for the rest of your life? 844-794-9473 or Keith O.W. 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We'll be right back. Wise Money continues after this.
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20: 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It's 844-794-WISE. WISE are the last four digits. Do you remember when we had to do that? No, you're not old enough. I had a phone in the rooms. You had princess phones. I'm trying to figure out what they talked about with the phones that were on the wall. They weren't princess phones. I mean, it was just a house phone. But the cords could go for days. You could have a cord that would run into three different rooms because you only had the one phone.
17: Sure.
20: Before you added the princess phone into the girls' room. But back in the day, they thought this was a lot easier. Like when we do 844-794-WISE,
17: oh, yeah,
20: almost all the numbers had spelling.
17: Sure, sure.
20: And I'm a little slow. So going to push WISE, your phone has been disconnected because it took me too long to find the letters.
17: Well, that was even, you might have been using the old rotary.
20: Oh, we had the rotaries too.
17: Yeah, and then you've got to find it on the wheel and make sure.
20: Did your mom have a rotary?
17: Oh, yeah, we had a rotary for a while. Oh, yeah. Oh, yeah. Not that young.
20: Yeah, you are that young.
17: Yeah.
20: How long before you get to the big 5-0?
17: Less than a year.
20: Oh, my. Yeah. Dude.
17: You know, age is nothing but a number, right?
20: Are you going to plan for a big 5-0?
17: Actually, a friend of mine is getting married on that day, so it's not even going to be my day.
20: And you'll have to go?
17: Oh, yeah, I'm going. I'm definitely going.
20: Yeah, okay, plan for me. We're talking about plans all the time.
17: Sure.
20: If you could plan your dream 50th birthday...
17: It's going to be pretty boring. It's going to be pretty boring, I'll tell you that.
20: I actually believe this.
17: Yeah.
20: You would do nothing, wouldn't you?
17: Probably. Yeah, do nothing with some friends, but pretty
20: much. But you'd be at home.
17: Yeah, probably. Yeah.
20: Would you go somewhere?
17: Yeah,
20: could you think of a spot?
17: Somewhere.
20: All right, pick a spot.
17: Yeah.
20: Is there a state that would, or do you want to be, in state so you don't have to travel?
17: Yeah, yeah. Oh, no, I was even thinking just somewhere here in Cincinnati.
20: A bar.
17: Yeah, yeah.
20: You'd go to a bar.
17: Somewhere downtown.
20: Okay.
17: Yeah.
20: All right.
17: I could do that.
20: Would you watch a movie?
17: No, no. We probably just walk around, maybe OTR. I did that a couple years ago.
20: Yeah, just to hang. You would just want to hang.
17: Yeah, exactly. Yeah, just hang. Let's just hang.
20: I set this up as kind of planning. WiseTaxBill.com is where we send people a lot. I'm going to do that again today. WiseTaxBill.com. What is this calculator that Joe has put together that gives you an idea of all the money that you put together in your nest egg, tax deferred, money that you have yet to pay taxes on. And by the way, if you haven't seen it, we're throwing it into our shows now. He's always there. Our Uncle Sam and Joe and I are to blame for a bunch of helping produce He's Always There. Uncle Sam is your partner, and they're going to be clever little creative commercials that have been going all around the country. They'll run on the Wealth Council in case you want to watch the program that I host, some of the best advisors around the country. That's on Fox Business every Sunday afternoon at 2 p.m. Our Wise Money is all across Indianapolis, Cincinnati, Kentucky, where you can watch that on your particular channel. Just search Wise Money and you'll find it on that. But Uncle Sam always being there, that I say this calculator, Uncle Sam wants his now. He wants it at RMD age. He wants it later. Let's go into RMD age and stuff that we talk about with accumulation advisors, because we talked in the first block about everybody's accumulating right now. Hopefully you're accumulating. You put your money into a spot where the market is really, really running and you are benefiting off of that. And you ask your advisor, kind of why I asked you, what should we be paying attention to? If I'm 10 years away from RMDs, required minimum distribution, I'll let you explain that a little bit. Should I be paying attention to taxes or should I be listening to an advisor? And I've heard a lot of them say, you don't need to worry about that yet. So take me through the RMDs of this.
17: Oh, yeah. And for those out there that are hearing RMD, well, what in the world is that?
20: Yeah.
17: Stands for required minimum distribution. For most of our lives in our where we work, we're putting money aside in a 401k, 403b, 457. Primarily, this money is set aside pre-tax. We have not paid tax on it yet.
20: Because we changed those rules in 1978 from pensions to saving tax deferred.
17: They took the burden off of the company. They put it on us.
20: Yeah.
17: Great. The year that you make the contribution, it doesn't count as taxable income. When you take the money out, now it counts as taxable income. The reason why the required minimum distributions came about was sometimes people, if they had these pensions, if they had Social Security, their income needs were met.
20: Didn't need the money.
17: Don't need to take this out. Sit on it forever. The government didn't like the sound of that.
20: Nope.
17: They don't get their taxes. So they said, you know, you don't just get to sit on this money forever. At a certain age, you're going to be forced to take out a certain amount each year so we can start collecting taxes. Right now, that age for a lot of people out there is 73.
20: Yep.
17: Might be 75, depending on when you were born.
20: I'm going to be a 75-er.
17: Yep. I'm going to be 70. Well, right now,
20: it's going to change.
17: Right now, I'm a 75-er. I don't know if it'll actually be that come that time. It probably will have moved up by then. So how this can affect people in retirement is maybe you are set as far as your income goes, your Social Security or your taxes, maybe you own a rental property or something like that.
20: You got enough coming in.
17: And then these RMDs hit and you have to start taking some of this money out. And depending on the size of your account, your RMD amount could be substantial.
20: Yeah.
17: It could be tens of thousands. I've seen people with six figures of RMDs.
20: It's ridiculous.
17: What this could do is maybe this bumps you up into a higher tax bracket now. Maybe this bumps up your Medicare premiums higher because your Medicare premiums are based on your income. It's not a factor that you can't afford it, but what happens is that more of your money is now going towards the government instead of staying in your pocket, in your family's pocket, and being an asset that you and your family can rely on.
20: So I set this up with, why are you being told just wait till you get to that age and then start doing some tax stuff?
17: It's easy. It's just you've been kicking the can down the road for 40 years. Why not just keep kicking the tax can down the road for the rest of your life?
20: Let's be honest about advisors, too. Why would advisors tell you not to do anything now?
17: If I'm being honest, they could stand to make a little bit more money. In the process, the reason or the way that you can get rid, not necessarily get rid, but reduce this taxable burden usually is in the form of Roth conversions, converting your money from pre-tax into Roth where it grows tax-free.
20: Okay.
17: In the process of doing that, you've got to pay tax on whatever you convert over for that year. Withholding that taxes means that now you have a lower amount in the Roth account, thus less assets for that advisor to manage. Thus, less commission, less fees that advisor can make because there's a smaller amount.
20: Hmm. So if I have, you said this at the beginning, which you know I speak ad nauseum about, is runway. Using the time that you have becomes so crucial. When retirement planning is difficult enough as it is, when you have very little time to plan, and as you said, there are some people who walk in and go, I'm calling it quits in a month.
0: Mm-hmm.
20: What planning have you done? That's why I'm here. A month is not a great planning time. 10 years is a great planning time. And years ahead of that, a great planning time. And because, as you said, by the time I get there, who knows what the government's going to do? Playing with the rules that you have right now is so significant.
17: Sure, sure. Let's deal with the devil we know than the devil we don't.
20: Yeah. How do we figure it out for you? How do we put together a plan that is going to last? So wisetaxbill.com is why I put this out there, because you have tax-deferred money that has been set aside forever. And as Keith said, you're going to kick the can down the road as long as you can. Nobody likes dealing with taxes. But this is part of the tax planning that we do within our vital report. Volatility, income, taxes, asset preservation, and legacy. How do we put it together so make it work for you? And understanding that your retirement plan isn't going to look like anybody else's is why we do what we do. 844-794-9473. 844-794-WISE or owprivatecapital.com is where you want to go, and we will set up a vital call. A lot of the times we'll do 15-minute calls for you. And we say this all the time, even at the workshops. There are plenty of off-ramps for you. Maybe it doesn't work for us. Maybe it doesn't work for you. Maybe you're not quite sure the chemistry is exactly there and the vibe doesn't work. But meeting in person is probably our
17: I love it. Would much rather meet in person. You get to know somebody, sit across the table from them, get to know them, they get to know you. It's always a much better feeling.
20: And we will actually run just more than what you think that you can take. We'll run a risk volatility score on where your things are now and do they match with where you want to be. Let's do a vital with you. 844-794-9473. 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We're back after this.
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1: If you're trying to get an education for the career paths that are going to pay the most and have the most potential for advancement, there are certain courses of study that are absolutely front and center. Most any kind of engineering gets you the most job offers, the most money. Now, you got to have aptitude in it, but if you do, absolutely great. You know what else? Business degrees and what I call hard skills, finance, economics, things that involve you demonstrating specific skills, not a management degree, anything like that. But if you want to get a head start on a great career coming out of school, you can't do worse than those two fields, and it's hard to do better.
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13: Our Sunday is seasonable, a little bit humid too, tracking high temperatures into the mid-80s with a little bit of humidity, feeling closer to 90 degrees. Monday will be hot and humid, high temperatures near 90 with tropical humidity. I am tracking some thunderstorms possible on Monday, and a few of them could be strong to severe. Behind that cold front on Tuesday will

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2: Our Sunday is seasonable. A little bit humid too, tracking high temperatures into the mid-80s with a little bit of humidity, feeling closer to 90 degrees. Monday will be hot and humid, high temperatures near 90 with tropical humidity. I am tracking some thunderstorms possible on Monday, and a few of them could be strong to severe. Behind that cold front on Tuesday will drop down into the mid-80s. Really comfortable Wednesday and Thursday with highs in the low 80s with nice humidity. I'm Storm Center 7 meteorologist Ryan Mirando for Dayton Severe Weather Station 1290 and 95.
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4: So glad you're with us on Wise Money. Brad Johansson along with Keith Lewis.
5: Hello.
4: Omega Wealth Private Capital. Glad to have you with us. Keith and I will meet with you if you'd like. You want to meet together?
5: Yeah.
4: Let's do it. We've done so many of these. But we haven't done a whole lot lately. You're busy.
5: Yeah. Yeah. Oh, yeah. Got a busy week this week.
4: It is a good week.
5: Yeah.
4: I'm busy.
5: I like the busy weeks.
4: I like the busy week, too. I've been able to sit here for a while instead of having to go back and forth to Phoenix.
5: This is the longest you've been here
4: in
5: a long time, yeah.
4: It's kind of nice. People getting sick of seeing me in the office. Hey, we want to see you in the office. Put together a vital call for you, 844-794-9473. We talk about this on The Morning Show with Tom Brenneman. Sports and Money with Mo Egger in the afternoon on Wednesday. And on Wealth Council, which you can see on Fox Business every Sunday afternoon at 2 p.m. and on our Wise Money Show that you can see all across Indiana, Kentucky, and Ohio, and probably going to be expanding as well. Look up your local listings. This has been a discussion now in our home this week because I don't know whether I should say. We have a television service that we're now thinking about changing out of. Have you gone off a normal television service a while ago and you only do?
5: I changed. It's been 5-6-ish years.
4: That's what I figured with you. Because you don't watch. You want to watch what you want to watch.
5: Pretty much.
4: And you're not going to pay for all the other crap.
5: Yeah, pretty much. Yeah. Although now it seems like my bill's gotten back to the same thing.
4: Has it really?
5: Of all the different...
4: Because you add this.
5: Yeah.
4: But I tell you what, turning on the TV on the holiday weekend, oh my gosh, there's nothing on TV.
5: Oh, yeah.
4: There's nothing.
5: If you don't want to watch World Cup.
4: No Wise Money was on.
5: Yeah.
4: Oh my gosh, there is World Cup everywhere.
5: There is World Cup.
4: And can you hype anything more? I thought NFL games were hyped. Not even close.
5: Not even close.
4: It's people can talk about soccer for 4 hours before a game.
5: Oh, yeah.
4: And I know that mentality. See, because here we're in NFL. Now, you can't do that with baseball.
5: No.
4: You can't talk 4 hours of baseball before a baseball game.
5: No.
4: NFL, probably right on the cusp of that.
5: I would agree.
4: Can do that. You can't really do that with NHL. NBA, now NBA people are weird too. They can talk about basketball for a long time before. I'm telling you, nothing, and I'm a sports guy.
5: Yeah.
4: Nothing compares to the amount of time that people can talk about nothing.
5: It is, we think that NFL and NBA and Major League Baseball is serious here. It is nothing compared to how serious they take soccer in countries other than ours.
4: So are you watching?
5: Oh, yeah, I've been watching. Oh, yeah.
4: Like, not just U.S. You're watching games.
5: I watch a lot of games.
4: Hold it. You're an FC Cincinnati guy.
5: Yes.
4: So you, season ticket holder, right?
5: Yes.
4: Okay. So you're a soccer guy.
5: Yeah.
4: So in this World Cup thing, hey, thanks for joining on this financial show.

0: Yeah. 844-794-9473. Is World Cup better? I mean, and is it better that we have it here in the United States?
1: I think I really like that it's here. I think it's exposing a lot of people to cultures and fan bases, things that maybe they hadn't seen, hadn't participated in. It's exposing other countries to our culture. There's videos you can go on YouTube and see.
0: It's all unbelievable.
1: These, the people having Chick-fil-A for the first time and seeing the gigantic American portions that we have of food.
0: I can't remember. It was either Norway, Netherlands, one of those. And the amount of fan base traveling with their countries.
1: Travel.
0: And then are going to major league games that I'm watching on TV with their fan base. Who can get a multitude of tickets to games where people aren't necessarily going to games and changing the entire complex of a baseball game because of how they root. So explain this to me. And I apologize, guys. We'll get this. If you want a vital call, call us. But I'm going to talk about this for a minute. 844-794-9473. 844-794-WISE. Is the number to call where we're putting together a vital report for you. Volatility, income, taxes, asset preservation, and legacy. If you're getting into this and seeing these other people respond this way, when I say people live and die on an NFL team, I get concerned about the level of emotion of soccer fans. Because it's beyond anything I've ever seen.
1: It's something else.
0: I mean, live and die.
1: I mean, yes, it is their entire mood, their entire
0: world. It is wrapped up in this team.
1: Yes, yes.
0: Whoever that may
1: be. There's nothing else besides that team.
0: And it is not, sometimes you go, well, Kansas City Chiefs fans are like that because they had that run and then they do this. No. I mean, in these games, you have indeterminate amount of time in between games. It's like a schedule that I can't figure out how they come up with.
1: I can't either.
0: And yet, it is that game.
1: It is.
0: And this World Cup. So are you watching this in a different form than, since you've been a soccer fan for a while?
1: Yeah, I would say so. 10 years, 15, a little over 10.
0: Have you ever been emotionally involved like you're seeing the people in these countries like this?
1: Oh, no, not like them. I watch it just because I enjoy seeing the action. I enjoy the game. I enjoy the performance. I enjoy seeing these athletes out there. But I don't think I could ever have as vested interest in anything as...
0: See, and I'm speaking to you and I know you. So you're not going to get emotionally wrapped up in a lot of things.
1: Produce sports for a certain amount of time was a little bit of a... I had to scale myself back and say, I don't know if this is worth me being depressed for the next week and a half because we lost a game.
0: All right. So this is now generational. So I'm going to spend a few minutes before we have to go to break on legacy. When we're passing this down to the next generation. And that's why people are the way they are about these soccer games, about their country.
1: Oh, it's a family thing.
0: It is a family thing, and it moves from generation to generation. We talk about legacy at the end of these vital calls as kind of a significant thing about where do you want your money to go. And I always say in the shows, it's kind of the tail that wags the dog because I don't have to worry about that until I'm getting ready to die. Mm-hmm. And yet we talk about legacy planning in the early stages, again, with Runway. Why is it significant in planning? Because, you may see an estate sale or whatever as you're walking by and going, oh, somebody must have died. They're passing all of this stuff on. And now it's going to whomever. And if you're giving belongings away, there aren't necessarily tax implications in a lot of that stuff. But should we be considering where our stuff is going? I include beneficiaries in that. And understanding a plan now on the rules that we have, which I guess leads into wills and trusts and what kind of trust kind of thing. How is that part of our vital planning?
1: It definitely matters because we don't know when our ticket will be called.
0: Mm-hmm.
1: We don't have crystal balls to say, I know that on this date of this year, that's when I'm going to go up and meet the pearly gates. So why not start the planning now? You know, I had a meeting with somebody last week, has his money in this one type of account, a place he used to work, and explained that there could be some significant tax savings for his heirs. If he were to move it from this account, he'd have to pay a little bit of tax on a portion of it now. But then once it would go to his kids, they would get, I'm not going to get too involved into the nitty gritty, but basically it gets to a situation where it really would improve their tax situation on that amount of money that would be left to them. You mentioned beneficiaries.
0: Yeah.
1: When's the last time you guys out there checked the beneficiaries on what you've got? Was it when you created the 401k 30 years ago?
0: Mm.
1: Has anything changed in the last 30 years?
0: Spouses?
1: Do you still have the ex-spouse on there?
0: Grandkids?
1: Have you had any grandkids since then? Have you had more kids since then? We often don't go about changing these things. So we don't really think about it. And we don't think of the implications that can happen if we aren't keeping our beneficiaries updated. If we aren't keeping our wills updated. If you have a trust out there, and if you don't have a trust in there, talk to somebody about that. Talk to us about that, about how trust could possibly benefit you. In terms of not just who gets the money, but how and when they get it. Because that all goes into a legacy.
0: And would you like to kick your current partner out of that? And I don't mean your spouse. I'm talking about Uncle Sam. WiseTaxBill.com is the spot for that as we start doing this planning. WiseTaxBill.com. I always apologize. You can't unsee the number that you have put in tax-deferred accounts that Uncle Sam wants at different times in your life. Let's use that. Now, let's put together a vital call for you, 844-794-9473, 844-794-9473, or owprivatecapital.com is where you want to go, and we'll put together a call. 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Check your vitals. Maybe it's just a second opinion to see whether or not this works, whether you're in the right spot. You're listening to Wise Money. We are back after this.
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0: So glad you are with us on Wise Money. Keith's just shaking his head at me because sometimes you just don't know where I'm going. My brain,
1: if you don't know where you're going,
0: it's a gift and a curse.
1: I definitely don't know where you're going.
0: Can we go back kind of to the beginning on market volatility and retirement date? If we're talking vitals and the vias are our volatility on the beginning of all of this, we don't get taught, and we say this all the time, we don't know how to retire, which is why we are here. And why are you different than any other advisor? And I'll let you kind of speak to that, because this is something that Joe has concentrated on after he spent time watching people's lives go down the tank in the great financial crisis. Yeah,
1: forever changed by second worst economic situation our country's ever been through. The big thing is that life changes over time. Your situations change over time, but we often don't change our strategy when it comes to our finances over time. We just keep progressing the same ways that we always have. So when you're 20, you're 30, you could probably take more risk than potential when you're 50 or 60. A lot of that just has to do with the amount of money that you have. A lot of it has to do with what you need the money for. And everyone's volatility is different. Mm. Don't just think that because you're a certain age, you need to be this conservative or this aggressive or what have you. I mentioned that example before, you know, when you're younger, super aggressive. I've met people that are in their 20s that are, in my estimation, a lot more conservative than necessarily they should be, but that's how they feel.
0: They were brought up that way.
1: That's how they were brought up. I know people that, and there's one client you remember, risk score came in at a 99.
0: Uh-huh.
1: You remember her?
0: I do remember.
1: Was that necessarily appropriate? It's hard for me to say, hard for you to say, but that's how she felt about her money. She was very accustomed to the ups and downs.
0: I was not comfortable with her being a 99.
1: I was as well. But that's how she felt. There's another person I'm thinking of right off the top of my head. I'm going to see him in a couple of days. Came in as a 99. Now, he understands, though, that this was just for part of the money. He got to where we preached without me even preaching it to him. He even said, you know, hey, I know if I didn't have this and this other thing and this other thing to rely on, I'd be a lot more conservative with this money.
0: Because he had placed his money with purpose.
1: Exactly. He'd already kind of handled that. So, and that's what we preach as well, is purpose determines placement. We have to have a purpose for the money. We can't just have it always sitting in the same place, just growing, just investing. Growth is great. We want growth. But what is the purpose of the money? If there's no purpose for where you have this money, why do you have it there? Other than that's what I've always done.
0: We always talk about money as being emotional decisions. The two greatest driving emotions are greed and fear. Neither one of them are good. So it is understanding kind of the psychology of finance. So I want to get into kind of the red zone of retirement that we usually say 5 years going in, 5 years into, and how the emotions change. And I don't think people prepare for how difficult this is going to be emotionally as a change from what I've always done.
1: Mm-hmm.
0: To what I'm going to do. Some are more prepared because they've been thinking in their mind, when I get here, this is what I know I want to do. But don't we have, you and I see clients.
1: I think it's the single biggest hurdle that people have when it comes to setting up a retirement plan, when it comes to talking to somebody like us, when it comes to committing to something, is that change of what I've always done to something different.
0: Yeah.
1: And they just can't get over that safety of doing what you've always done.
0: Here's part of the biggest problem. You push back on me if you disagree. This is who I am. What do you mean this is who you are? Well, this is my job title.
1: Mm-hmm.
0: This is what they called me. This is what I was told to do. Now I'm no longer who I was. And the identity that was wrapped up in something that you've been doing decades, do I not mean as much? Am I not needed as much? Isn't there an emotional change to the identity of who we become?
1: Yeah, I think so. I think so. It's one of the reasons why whenever somebody does tell me, hey, I've got a date, I know when I'm going to retire, I've picked out this time frame, I say, congratulations, that's awesome. It's the first thing I say. Second thing I say, so what are you going to do? What are you going to do? What are you going to do to take up that time void?
0: I'll give you the answer you get back most of the time. Haven't thought about it.
1: A lot of times that's the answer. For some people, I know I'm going to have to do this and I've got a honey-do list and I've got this and that and the other thing. But everybody has to find something because, yeah, your life has changed and your finances are going to change as well. That you've hit the Great Continental Divide.
0: Yeah.
1: And for better or for worse, things are no longer going to be quite the same as they were while you were working. So if that's the case, why not at least sit down with somebody and talk about what that change will look like and what you need to prepare for in terms of your finances, in terms of spending, in terms of where you're getting your income from, in terms of taxes, because all that's going to have an effect on your entire retirement.
0: Yeah, we talk kick the can all the time. I certainly do on the program, constantly TV and around the country, is that we get lulled into this, and maybe it's part of the government process of you don't pay your taxes till April 15th. So you don't have to worry about your taxes until you get back into the January, February. You start gathering this stuff. Just wait until you get that. That's tax prep. We kind of reverse engineer on what does tax planning look like. But then tied into the taxes is everything else that goes along with retirement of I don't have to now. I'll do this later. It's we're procrastinating.
1: Yeah.
0: Type of human beings here on earth because we've been trained to, when's my deadline? I'll wait till the very end on the deadline.
1: Well, I think part of why people did that, you said one of the driving fears for people is fear. I'll wait until the last moment because I just know I'm going to get some bad news. I just know
0: it's always going to be bad.
1: I'm going to owe the government this much in taxes. I just know if I sit down and talk with somebody, they're going to tell me that I'm not going to be able to retire and I'm not going to be able to do this and that. And it's just going to be bad news. So rather than get bad news, I won't get any news at all. I don't know if that's necessarily the right way to go about it. And quite honestly, most of the people that I meet with that have that mindset and take the step to meet with us.
0: Yes.
1: They're in a much better position than they actually Agreed. Give themselves credit for.
0: They're always surprised. Hold it. Yes. Really? I could?
1: Yes.
0: You mean I might be able to do it earlier than right. I thought?
1: Now, there may be some adjustments.
0: Sure.
1: There may be some strategic planning and things like that, but that's what we're here for. That's what we do, is to set up the plan, to get you the income engine, to handle your investments, and moderate some of the risk that you may have and some of the extra costs that you may have in there that you don't even know about. Setting up the legacy. Do we need some sort of hedge for long-term care? Setting that up. Once you get that plan put together, now that takes some of that fear away. That takes the unknown away. Because if X were to happen, what if we have a huge spike in inflation? Okay, well, we got some money over here that's growing. We can get some protection against that. Well, what if they change taxes? Well, that's why we've started working on these Roth conversions to get you some tax-free growth. What if the market goes down? We set up your income engine. That's going to take care of your expenses. It's going to take care of your lifestyle. The market goes down, who cares? Because the money that you're relying on isn't necessarily tied to the market needing to have gain after gain after gain.
0: See, as you're talking, and again, this is my brain. I'm always thinking of analogies to try and make this more simple for people to understand. You get handed a plate of food, celebration, all right? We're just coming off of July 4th. Let me make your plate for you, Keith. There are two things on the plate, and you want to be polite, okay?
1: Mm-hmm.
0: So you want to eat everything on the plate. You have a couple things that you're not thrilled about. One that you know, I can get through this, but I'm not going to like it. What do you eat on your plate, and what's the order that you eat the stuff on your plate?
1: I usually like to eat the stuff that I don't care that much for first.
0: Bang!
1: Get it out of the way.
0: You and me.
1: Yep.
0: You and me.
1: Get it out of the way.
0: I have to eat it.
1: Yeah.
0: I would like to get the bad stuff out of the way. Same thing with a phone call. Hey, I got good news or bad news for you. What do you want first?
1: Oh, yeah. Give me the bad news.
0: I want the bad news first. And I think that's probably in the planning stages for you, both you and I, of sure. going, it's going to happen. Tell me what I can do about it so I can move on. Which goes to my analogy is everything good is on the other side of the wall of hard.
1: Mm-hmm.
0: You got to go through some of this stuff to get there. And if you don't plan for it, this is kind of what we do with retirement plans all the time.
1: Yeah.
0: I love the idea that we're trying to make it easy for you. Always glad that you join me. Thanks, bud.
1: Oh, thanks for having me. Always have a good time.
0: Will you guys meet with both Keith and I? Give us a call. You can meet with Keith. You can meet with me. We'd love to meet with you together. 844-794-9473. And I don't think it's going to taste all that bad.
1: No, no, no. We got some good food here.
0: I think you'll enjoy. As a matter of fact, we do have a lot of good food here. We also have the golf simulator if you want to come hit. That's in the Cincinnati office. Not in the Kentucky office, although the views in Kentucky.
1: Yeah.
0: And the views in Indianapolis are fantastic as well. We want to meet with you in any way that is good for you to put together your vitals, your volatility, your income, your taxes, your asset preservation, and your legacy. Thanks for joining us. 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Hit us up on the website at owprivatecapital.com. Thanks for being with us on Wise Money. We're right back here next time. We'll see you on the radio with Tom Brennan, on with Mo Egger, and on with Wise Money, and on with Wells Counsel. But the radio, Wise Money here on radio, we're right back here next time. Thanks for joining us. See you then.
3: 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Registration is not an endorsement of the firm by securities regulators and does not mean the advisor has achieved a specific level of skill or ability. The information presented is believed to be current and should not be viewed as personalized investment advice. All expressions of opinion reflect the judgment of the authors on the date of publication and may change in response to market conditions. You should consult with a professional advisor before implementing any strategies discussed. Content should not be viewed as an offer to buy or sell any of the securities mentioned or as legal or tax advice. You should always consult an attorney or tax professional regarding your specific legal or tax situation. All investments have the potential for profit or loss. 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Asset allocation and diversification do not ensure or guarantee better performance and cannot eliminate the risk of investment losses. 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
6: An overseas attack, high Paul Stevens, Fox News. German authorities canceling a popular Pride festival on Saturday after a car ran through the festivities. Chandley Painter updates.
7: Police in Berlin are searching for a suspect who allegedly plowed a van through a crowd at an LGBTQ plus Pride event. At least one person was killed, 16 others are hurt.
4: Clark is WHIO's consumer warrior, and you can hear him during Miami Valley's morning news on WHIO.
7: Terrorism. Hundreds of thousands of people were in Berlin for that celebration.
6: Police say they've ID'd the suspect, but he has yet to be arrested. No other info is being made public at this time. Hundreds of thousands of folks now forced to abandon their homes as fierce wildfires continue to rumble across regions of Spain and France. Stephanie Bennett with more from London.
8: It's impacting wine country, and it's also shortening the Tour de France by about a third while they redeploy security forces to help out and battle these flames. Now, more than a quarter of a million people across France and Spain have been evacuated as crews struggle to get the upper hand. The French government has deployed the military and Spain has declared a national emergency. So far, at least one person has been killed near Valencia. Now, in France, flames scorched the earth, destroying homes and cars in the suburbs near the wine region of Bordeaux. In central Spain, just outside of Madrid, crews are trying to control multiple fires that appear to be merging into one.
6: The emergency officials are helping to evacuate residents in addition to livestock from some threatened rural areas. U.S. military pausing airstrikes on Iran after nearly 2 weeks of intense bombing, while diplomatic efforts pushing forward still to try and avert a return to all-out war. The war reaches the five-month point this coming Tuesday. President Trump both has threatened to more strikes and said talks are progressing on. 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
9: Rounding out this last weekend of July, warm and humid for our Sunday with high temperatures holding in the mid-80s. I'm Storm Center 7 meteorologist Ryan Miranda for WHIO.
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1: Hey, welcome back. Steve Miller Band, Abracadabra, and the inspiration for this song came from an unlikely source. Diana Ross. That's right, Diana Ross. Steve Miller had said that after seeing Diana Ross perform, he became fascinated by the almost magical power that attraction and charisma can have over someone. And the song spent 2 weeks at number one in America and became one of the biggest hits of the MTV era, even though many critics initially dismissed this song as lightweight pop. Atlantis has fascinated humanity for more than 2,000 years, but what if we've been asking the wrong question? Instead of searching for a lost civilization, what if we should be asking why every generation keeps reinventing it? Tonight, author Sean Ingham takes us on a fascinating journey from Plato to psychics, mystics, occultists, and conspiracy theorists, revealing how Atlantis became one of the most powerful and misunderstood ideas in human history. Forget everything you think you know about the lost continent. This conversation may completely change the way you think about Atlantis and the stories we choose to believe. That conversation is next on Coast to Coast AM.
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1: Sean Ingham is a Welsh writer, editor, and researcher whose work explores folklore, the occult, mythology, and the evolution of modern belief. Best known for the Bram Stoker Award-nominated We Don't Go Back, A Watcher's Guide to Folk Horror, Ingham spent decades researching the extraordinary history of Atlantis, tracing how Plato's ancient allegory evolved into one of the history's most influential occult legends. Sean's book, Atlantis Through Time, The Writing and Rewriting of an Occult Legend, examines not whether Atlantis existed, but how the myth has continually been reinvented by philosophers, mystics, spiritualists, conspiracy theorists, and popular culture over more than 2,000 years. Sean, welcome to Coast AM. How are you?
7: Hi. I'm very happy to be here, Richard. It's a real honor to be here. I'm I'm beaming into you from the future. I'm over here in Wales, 8 hours ahead.
1: That's right. It's already tomorrow.
7: It's already tomorrow here where I am. Yeah.
1: What's tomorrow look like?
7: Kind of rainy, actually. The future's kind of wet, which, to be honest, is kind of a relief. We've had an insane heat wave in the United Kingdom for the past fortnight, which is kind of odd because, on the one hand, when we say it's been 82 degrees, that doesn't sound like a lot to someone over in California or Texas or Nevada or wherever you are. But it's 82 degrees and 80% humidity.
1: Oh, dear.
7: Which is, it's the equivalent of 40. Is equivalent of, I think it's the equivalent of 112 on 10% humidity.
1: Wow.
7: So it's kind of been mad here. I'm very happy to be here and talk about something I've spent years on this thing, honestly.
1: So when our understanding of Atlantis first comes through Plato's dialogues, Timaeus and Critias, and we're led to believe that Plato was writing an allegory describing the hubris of nations because of what happened to Atlantis.
7: Yes, indeed.
1: But was it understood at the time that it was an allegory, or did people at the time believe that Plato was writing about an actual place?
7: No one believed that Plato was writing about an actual place to begin with. And I mean, this is important to begin with. No one mentions Atlantis before Plato. Anytime anybody mentions Atlantis for the next couple hundred years, they always mention Plato. And that's really important. And also, you've got to bear in mind the way in which the story of Atlantis comes out affects how it entered the pop culture landscape, how it entered our culture. So the reason we talk about Plato's writing as dialogues is because they're written as they're like dramatic scripts. They're written like they're plays. So you have these people who are talking with Plato's old teacher, Socrates, or if you're familiar with him from Bill and Ted's excellent adventure, Socrates. And Socrates asks these people questions in a Plato dialogue, and they will try to answer the questions, and they'll try to put forward their idea about things like, what is the good life? What is an ideal government? What is the right way to exercise? Stuff like that. And then at the end, Socrates will ask questions that no one can answer, and he will make everybody look stupid. And the final word of most Plato dialogues is aporia, which would be the Greek for mic drop if they'd invented microphones. And so Socrates is there, but Plato was writing these things over 60 years. And what people often don't know is that the Timaeus and the Critias, or the Critias, there's no right way to pronounce it, were his last dialogues. He was a very old man when he wrote them. And he is writing a play, a sort of philosophical drama, which is set at a time when he was only about 2 years old. And the man who tells the story of Atlantis in the dialogue is Critias, who is a Greek politician of that era. And there's lots of argument about whether Plato meant the particular Critias, the famous Critias that people thought about. But the famous Critias knew Socrates, was a pupil of Socrates, in fact, and was a politician. And these are dialogues about politics and about the body politic and about international hubris. And this particular Critias took over at Athens, which is where Plato and Socrates lived, took over Athens after a massive war where Athens basically tried to consolidate its imperial power over the Mediterranean failed miserably, completely destroyed its democracy, because it was Athens invented democracy. And a foreign power came in and sponsored Critias to set up an oligarchy, a dictatorship of 30 men, the 30 tyrants, who proceeded to execute hundreds, thousands of Athenian men in a reign of terror that lasted several years until everything collapsed. There were riots. Critias himself got killed in a riot. He got banged over the head when someone threw a brick at him, which is a great way for a tyrant to go.
1: I suppose.
7: Critias was possibly one of the worst men that an Athenian could imagine, and that's the important thing. And Plato also didn't finish the dialogues. It finishes in mid-sentence before we can get to the point. And that's the important thing. So no one actually knows what the point was of this story.
1: But based on what you're saying, Sean, it sounds as if Plato, this allegory, Atlantis was really Athens.
7: Yes, very much. It's a story about Athens. Athens at the time was seen by the people of Athens as the greatest democracy in the world. It was seen as the bastion of freedom. It was seen as like the place where, you know, real men lived. You know, it's really funny. In the movie 300, you have the Spartans who talk about the Athenians as boy lovers. But it's actually the Spartans that had institutionalized homosexuality. The Athenians were the people who basically kind of, on the whole, tended to be much more conservative. They tended to be much more about bringing freedom to the Mediterranean. And there's a reason why the United States of America models its democracy on its very most basic form on what Athens was. So you have this great democracy of the Mediterranean, which falls to pieces. And so you have this trauma for a few years where they have this dictatorship. A foreign government subverts their country. There's a dictatorship. Critias and the 30 essentially do terrible things. Critias is telling this story. He tells this story. He says that he got it from his great-granddad. His great-granddad got it from his dad, who's a guy called Dropides. Dropides got it from a man called Solon, who was the semi-mythical founder of democracy in Athens, who got it from a trip to Egypt that he may or may not ever have been on, from a couple of Egyptian priests who gave him a document that they said had been translated into Greek from an Egyptian document that had been translated from Atlantean 9,000 years earlier. So very much the original story of Atlantis is framed by Plato as a man saying, trust me, bro.
1: So if Plato invented Atlantis, how did this fiction slowly become history?
7: Well, that's a really interesting story in its own right. So over the next 2,000 years, you'd get people mention Atlantis. Gradually, what happens is that people look at the story and they take it on face value. Those people who look at the story and still remember it was written by a philosopher look at it and go, actually, you know, there's meaning in this. We can get something out of this. So there's a philosopher called Athanasius Kircher, for example, in the 16th century, who wrote an enormous book about geography, and he drew this detailed map of the world. And what's interesting is there's two continents on his map that no one knows about that he just sort of puts into his map of the world. And one of them is he calls Terra Australis Incognita, which is Latin for the unknown southern continent. And the other one is Atlantis, which he puts in the Atlantic Ocean. And he puts those two continents there because he reasons that when God made the world had to be ordered. You know, it couldn't be asymmetrical and messy. If there's a piece of land on this side of the world, there has to be one on the other side of the world. You know, you've got the globe, And right. you've got to have something that's kind of sitting in the opposite spot. So he gets Australia. He doesn't get the shape right, but he gets Australia bang in the place where he thinks the southern continent should be. Australia is just Latin for southern, by the way. And Atlantis, he puts on the other side, opposite where, you know, Russia would be, I think, yeah. And what you get is this place, and he puts Atlantis, and he puts the city of Atlantis that Plato described in the middle. He puts like a little place saying here was its capital city, because, you know, just because this is what Plato said. But where it really starts is in the 19th century. You've got people, you know, you've got Francis Bacon, you've got Thomas More, they reference Atlantis and what they're doing, but it's all about philosophy. But then in the 19th century, it's about Troy. In fact, a guy called Heinrich Schliemann discovered Troy. Troy turned out to be a real place. There's lots of arguments about whether Heinrich Schliemann was a good archaeologist. Spoilers, he wasn't, but he actually vandalized the place. But Heinrich Schliemann discovered Troy, but big self-publicist, went around everywhere going, Greek mythology is real, everybody. And this inspired other people to think, huh, maybe other Greek mythology is real. Meanwhile, the idea of a sunken continent had entered science. So this is the foundation of the time when Darwin starts getting traction.
1: So in other words, while you take a glass, a sip of water there, yeah. Sean. So in other words, the discovery of Troy, if in the 19th century they can uncover this actual place that was once thought just to be mythological, people then assumed, well, then maybe Atlantis might also be waiting to be found.
7: Indeed. And so you've got these scientists who in the Far East, they kind of imagined that there may have been a sunken continent called Lemuria, and they call it that because they couldn't figure out how there were fossils of lemurs, which are, you know, the little fuzzy guys with the big eyes that live in Madagascar, the islands, yeah. Not the movie, although they're in the movie as well.
1: And nowhere else, yeah.
7: Well, also Sri Lanka.
1: Ah, they are. I didn't know that. Okay.
7: Yeah, they're extinct in Sri Lanka, but there's actually quite recent fossils of lemurs in Sri Lanka. So how did the lemurs get from Sri Lanka to Madagascar? They couldn't swim across the Indian Ocean. So a bunch of Darwin's friends, Philip Sclater, Ernest Haeckel, and Alfred Russel Wallace, basically came up with the idea between them of Lemuria, a sort of continent. And back then, we didn't have the idea of continental drift. Science then believed that the mantle of lava under the earth was like a hot water bottle, and, you know, if one continent sank, another one popped up and things like that. So they, you know, science was right for there being a continent down there. And this means that the idea of a sunken continent was possible. And this brings us to Ignatius Donnelly, who was an American politician of the 19th century. And he's one of the most interesting men of his era, an absolutely fascinating guy.
1: Yeah, didn't he want to basically fund some sort of an expedition to find Lemuria?
7: Yeah, that's one of the things he tried to do. He was very much a kind of big ideas guy. So he, for example, in the mid-19th century, he actually set up an intentional community in Minnesota called Nininja City. And it collapsed because of the Great Panic of 1857, which is the first international stock market collapse, the first, you know, world financial crisis caused by the stock market. Not the last. And then he went into politics. He became the lieutenant governor of Minnesota. And he was really interested in archaeology. And he basically just, from the basic idea, there are pyramids in South America, there are pyramids in Egypt, what are the chances? He built an entire couple of, he writes a whole couple of books where he goes deep into all sorts of literature and history, from everything from the Bible to Greek mythology to the Hindu Vedas and stuff, links it all together and basically says there was an ancient continent long ago that gave us civilization. And that is what Plato called Atlantis.
1: Yeah, the book he wrote, Atlantis, the Antediluvian World. So
7: Indeed. That
1: really fueled the, you know, Atlantis hysteria in the beginning of the 19th century. That's the book that changed everything.
7: At the end of
1: everything.
7: The 19th century. It was in the 1880s. Yeah.
1: Right.
7: Yeah, it really did. So essentially, it coincided with new religions starting up as well. So this is the brief period where science took Atlantis and Lemuria seriously. They were both scientific theories that people looked at. And what's interesting is that the literary field didn't take Atlantis seriously. The literary field basically just thought it was silly, but science looked at it and went, no, actually, this could be something for a bit. But also, there's a new religion that starts up in New York in the 1880s, started by Madame Helena Blavatsky. And she claimed...
1: the Theosophist. Sorry, Sean, I got to jump in here. You'll hear that music percolating up. That means we're getting ready to head into a break at the bottom of the hour. And when we come back, we'll continue to delve into the Atlantis mystery with Sean Ingham, who's coming to us live from Wales. You're listening to Coast AM. My name is Richard Serrett. Stay with us.

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2: News. I'm Jack Callahan. Police and prosecutors in Germany searching for a 21-year-old man suspected of yesterday's deadly attack on a pride parade in Berlin.
3: At least one person was killed. 16 others are hurt.
2: Fox's Jan Lee Painter reports German authorities are now calling the man an Islamist extremist terrorist. Authorities say some of the wounded have life-threatening injuries. A shooting at a mall in Humble, Texas last evening leaves one person shot, others hurt, scrambling for cover, as Makina Earnhardt of Fox 26 in Houston reports.
4: Police believe that this was an isolated incident. They said there's no active threat to the public.
2: One of the victims was hospitalized and taken into surgery. Their condition not yet known. Police say one person has been detained. Everyone involved, juveniles. 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
5: Rounding out this last weekend of July, warm and humid for our Sunday with high temperatures holding in the mid-80s. I'm Storm Center 7.

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7: This is Brent Kress from Wagner Paving for Good News in Dayton. At Wagner Paving, when life gives us lemons, we usually just pave right over them. But thankfully, some people have a much better approach. Back in 2014, Jill Swanson was diagnosed with colon cancer. 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Inspired by the simple act of kindness, Jill started her own lemonade project, sharing thoughtfully selected gifts with others in treatment. Today, that little project has grown into Lemons of Love, a 501c3 nonprofit that delivers personalized care packages to hospitals and oncology centers all over the United States since 2014. They have shared more than 42,000 care packages across all 50 states and 19 other countries, taking a tough situation and using it to bring comfort to tens of thousands of people. That is the definition of turning lemons into lemonade, and that's Good News in Dayton.
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0: For decades, astronomers have been searching for half the universe's missing ordinary matter. 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For more than 2,300 years, Atlantis has captivated philosophers, explorers, mystics, and skeptics alike. Was Plato preserving a memory of a real civilization or creating history's most enduring allegory? Writer Sean Ingham stays with us as we dive deeper into the mystery of the lost world that refuses to stay buried. More of that conversation next on Coast to Coast AM.
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0: Sean Ingham stays with us, editor, researcher, writer, and we're talking about his book, Atlantis Through Time, The Writing and Rewriting of an Occult Legend. And we're examining whether or not Atlantis existed. Well, not just whether it existed, but more to the point, how this myth has continually been reinvented by philosophers and mystics and spiritualists, and a politician, in fact, by the name of Ignatius Donnelly, who wrote Atlantis, the Antediluvian World, in the 1880s. So how much of Donnelly's description of Atlantis sort of survives to this day? I mean, how did he build on Plato's description of Atlantis?
1: Okay, well, he built on Plato's description of Atlantis by essentially just sort of drawing in everything that he could find from other mythologies around the world. So he looked at the Epic of Gilgamesh, he looked at the Bible, he looked at the flood myths, he looked at the stories of the great, you know, various yugas of India, all of these things. And he drew them together. And essentially, a lot of what he, in terms of the survival of his idea, Ignatius Donnelly's methodology and his evidence set even is something that continually gets revisited, even now. And, you know, it's the same basic methodology that was used by Erich von Däniken in Chariots of the Gods in the late 60s, and which is, again, Erich von Däniken's evidence set and most of his arguments were then recast by Graham Hancock in Fingerprints of the Gods, which I'm sure your listeners need no introduction to whatsoever.
0: You're absolutely right. You're right.
1: Yeah. So essentially, Ignatius Donnelly was the person without whom you couldn't have had Erich von Däniken or Graham Hancock at all. So if you, Graham Hancock's Ancient Apocalypse is Lost Land, is essentially Donnelly's Atlantis without him using the A word. Because Graham Hancock doesn't talk about Atlantis. He doesn't like the idea of Atlantis. I think in Fingerprints of the Gods, the word Atlantis comes up twice in the whole time, just to basically say, well, Atlantis isn't a thing, is it? This is what really happens, and that's Graham Hancock's kind of viewpoint. I think generally what has happened in terms of the archaeological side of it is that obviously oceanographers and mainstream geographers have essentially realized that there's actually no way you could put an Atlantis over the last few hundred years, because obviously the idea of continents sinking beneath the ground has become something that science has sort of played around with and then thought, nah, it doesn't work like that. Although the idea of continental drift wasn't widely adopted until after the Second World War, actually. Which always surprises me. You get taught it in school as something that everybody's always known, but actually it's a relatively new theory. But what's generally happened is that as the geography of Atlantis has become less and less possible to justify, the general idea of Atlantis as the Earth civilization that founded everything, which is Ignatius Donnelly's contribution to the mythology, has become the central point, really. Donnelly's interested in Atlantis. He adds more and more to his Atlantis story because he's a voracious reader, an incredible researcher. He just draws in all sorts of stuff. He wasn't taken very seriously by the mainstream even then, but his mythology of a nation that gave us everything, that is what he gave to the mythology.
0: Right. So Atlantis is almost this empty vessel, and everyone sort of pours all of their their suppositions and their, I don't know, their hopes and their dreams into this vessel called Atlantis. Before the break, we started to talk about Helena Blavatsky, of course, the Russian-American mystic, and she was the co-founder of the Theosophical Society. Now, I'm not sure about the time. I'm not sure about the timeline here, but does Blavatsky and her transformation of Atlantis, does she come before Ignatius Donnelly or after?
1: She's contemporary. Madame Blavatsky, and again, your listeners probably don't need to be told this, but Madame Blavatsky's two greatest works are Isis Unveiled and The Secret Doctrine. And Isis Unveiled is an early work, and that comes before Ignatius Donnelly, and The Secret Doctrine comes after Ignatius Donnelly. And The Secret Doctrine also comes at about the time that Sclater, Haeckel, and Wallace came up with Lemuria. And Blavatsky comes up with a huge overarching mythology that goes back 5 million years, where she comes up with the idea that there are multiple root races of man. She has this idea that the human race evolves in cycles, and that there were 7 root races of the human race that were born on Mercury, and then that evolutionary cycle finished, and then evolution moved to Venus, and now moved to Earth. And the first root race lived at the North Pole. The second lived in Hyperborea, which is another continent from Greek mythology that entered modern mythology via various occult things and stuff. Again, Madame Blavatsky introduces this into the occult. After the Hyperboreans evolve, they become the Lemurians, who she said were the people of Lemuria. And then the Lemurians evolve into the Atlanteans, who live on Atlantis. And she's basically, it's not a particularly sort of, you know, these people don't completely die out. So Madame Blavatsky, and this is where it gets really, really awkward and tricky, and the point where you start thinking, I'm not sure about this, Helena, because the Lemurians, she said, still survive. And they're black people, and the Atlanteans survive as Asian and Semitic people. In fact, one of Madame Blavatsky's followers, a guy called William Scott Elliot, wrote a book called The Story of Atlantis. He broke down the Atlanteans into 7 sub-races, and they include one race which was, he called the original Semites, which was, you know, the original Jews. He described the Jews as a separate race that was less evolved than the people who followed the Atlanteans. And the people who followed the Atlanteans, according to Madame Blavatsky, were the Aryans, who were the current 5th root race of mankind and the current race in charge. And obviously that is a point where other people who are less well-intentioned than Madame Blavatsky can seize on that and pick up on that, and other people as well, because, of course, this is also something that was current in science at the time. It's really interesting that at the time, Darwin's followers thought that the human race was divided into 3 species, essentially black people, brown people, and white people. I mean, it's a little more complex than that, but that's essentially what they thought. And they thought there were 3 subspecies rather than just people at the time. And this was, you know, taught in schools right up until the 1920s, 30s, right up until the Second World War, when we finally got to see what that ideology gave to the world, really. And so, for example, you know, the Scopes monkey trial in 1925. You know, John Scopes is a southern, I forget which state he's in. It's in my book, but I'm having a blank. But he was a school teacher, and he was put on trial for teaching evolution in schools. And one of the arguments against him by William Jennings Bryan, who argued in court that God created the world, was that Scopes was teaching people that the human race was separate species, because that's what Darwinian science was at the time. And William Jennings Bryan, who was a committed Christian, was also a committed anti-racist. And he was horrified by the idea that science might be teaching that human beings were inferior to other human beings. And I've always found it interesting that now we look at it, you know, modern day, often the mainstream teaches it as science, enlightened science versus unenlightened religion, but actually it was a lot more complex than that.
0: Right, and it took place in Tennessee. Yes. That's
1: right,
0: in the state of Tennessee.
1: Yeah, right,
0: and of course we remember the great movie, Inherit the Wind with Spencer Tracy.
1: Inherit the Wind, yes.
0: Yeah,
1: which
0: and it's
1: very
0: funny how... Yeah, it's interesting how the Spencer Tracy character, William Jennings Bryan, has sort of become, in this materialist world, has become sort of the villain in this story.
1: Yeah, and I mean, he was a lovely guy.
0: Yeah.
1: He's a really lovely guy who really wanted to bring up everybody and really fight for equality for everybody around him.
0: But back to Atlantis, Sean.
1: Yeah,
0: I wanted
1: back to Atlantis,
0: I wanted to get... this is Blavatsky. So why did Atlantis become so attractive to occult movements?
1: Well, partly because Madame Blavatsky was an amazing self-publicist. Partly because she was drawing on source material that was very kind of new to people at the time. But Blavatsky started what we would see as the first New Age movement. The Theosophical Society largely drew from religions all over the world, particularly Hinduism, with a lot of its idea of Vedas and ages, yugas, and all that sort of thing. And so, and in fact, actually, Theosophical World Headquarters eventually moved to Adyar, which is next door to what used to be Madras, and which is now Chennai. And that's where Madame Blavatsky lived a large part of the final years of her life. But also Madame Blavatsky's story is wild. It has aliens. It has space angels. It has cosmic beings that are guiding human evolution. And part of that is because she liked science fiction. She tended to draw on popular science fiction and bring that into her thing. And this is really important because every version of Atlantis over the last 150 years has drawn in some way from pop science fiction, which has in turn taken these versions of Atlantis, tweaked it a bit to make it more fun as sci-fi and fantasy, which means the next generation takes it and uses it there. So Madame Blavatsky drew on the writings of Edward Bulwer Lytton. Again, you probably know about him. He wrote The Last Days of Pompeii. He wrote a book called The Coming Race, which was a story about survivors of Atlantis who were living beneath the Earth. They were superior, and they had cosmic powers. And he created this idea that they controlled the Vril, the sort of cosmic life force. You know, if you're a Star Wars fan, it's the Force, basically.
0: Right.
1: And Madame Blavatsky took Vril and said that the Atlanteans and Nemurians could use Vril. And that's where Vril enters the thing. So, you know, when you've got the Nazis and their Vril society, they're drawing from Blavatsky and her followers, who's drawing from Victorian science fiction. And you know, you still find it in odd ways. In the UK, there is a particularly unusual, still fairly popular drink you can get. It's made of a sort of paste, a beef extract, and it's called Bovril. And the company that created Bovril was founded by a theosophist who made this sort of like beef soup drink that you can get. And he marketed it as bovine life energy, the force of the cow, Bovril, which is wonderful. I tell British people this, and they kind of act with absolute shock. And Blavatsky's ideas, even though Blavatsky's only really known to, you know, New Agers and people who know about the occult, her ideas have filtered into the pop culture landscape.
0: Yeah, it seems like Atlantis was gradually becoming less history and more religion.
1: Yeah, and I mean, the Theosophical Society sort of exists in that weird kind of place where it's sort of kind of a cult and kind of not, and kind of a study group and kind of not, and kind of a theological group and kind of not. It's sort of on the cusp of religion. And so cults do like Atlantis and Lemuria. And again, I mean, it should be, I think it's probably fairly obvious where I stand on whether Atlantis existed, but my book isn't really about whether Atlantis existed or not. I don't care whether it existed or not. I'm interested in how the story has influenced our pop culture and been influenced by our pop culture. Right. I'm interested in the story of the story, and Blavatsky is a person who really, I mean, she was a person who absolutely knew how to control her story. She's someone who was caught faking miraculous phenomena on numerous occasions, and it didn't make the blindest bit of difference to anybody's opinion of her.
0: Mm. Didn't she claim she could remember Atlantis?
1: I mean, she was one of many people who claimed she could remember Atlantis, yes. And I can hear the music rising, so I think, does that mean we're going for a break?
0: You are media savvy, sir. Thank you. We will come back. I want to talk about Edgar Cayce when we come back, who remains possibly the most influential modern voice on Atlantis, and we'll find out why that is and what Cayce claimed happened in Atlantis. Sean Ingham stays with us, and the book is Atlantis Through Time: The Writing and Rewriting of an Occult Legend. Back with more of our conversation right here on Coast to Coast AM.

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8: Our Sunday is seasonable, a little bit humid too, tracking high temperatures into the mid-80s with a little bit of humidity, feeling closer to 90 degrees. Monday will be hot and humid, high temperatures near 90 with tropical humidity. I am tracking some thunderstorms possible on Monday, and a few of them could be strong to severe. Behind that cold front on Tuesday will drop down into the mid-80s, really comfortable Wednesday and Thursday with highs in the low 80s with nice humidity. I'm Storm Center 7 meteorologist Ryan Mirando for Dayton Severe Weather Station 1290 and 95. WHIO.
9: When your cat is acting weirder, or your dog is being louder, your turtle moves slower.
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12: 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My name is Randy Cook. Each week, Greg and I sit down here and talk through some of the issues of retirement, things you probably know about, things you might not know about, and we bring those up. And if you haven't had any help or sought out any help yet to help you with your retirement planning, well, we encourage you to take a look at Golden Reserve. Okay, to get things started today, we're going to the movies. And you remember in the movie City Slickers when Billy Crystal asks Jack Palance, he goes, "What's the secret to life, Jack?" Or he didn't say Jack, it was his character. "What's the secret to life?" He said, "One thing. One thing is the secret to life." And then we never really found out what that was. Well, they talked to Steve Rubino, who's the head of retirement at J.P. Morgan. They said, "What is the secret to retirement?" And he said, "One thing. And here is his answer. He says, you can't control the markets. You can't control the headlines. You can control how much you save, how you invest, and how you react when the markets go into times of volatility. Not bad advice, Greg, for somebody who's out there in the financial world. What do you say to that one?
15: You know, I thought a lot about this, and I thought I was going to be nice, Randy, but...
12: I'm not. Okay.
15: And it's because it's a little frustrating. You know, I can't blame JP Morgan. They're in the business of managing people's money. So, mm-hmm. of course, everything in that sentence has to do with you needing JP Morgan. I don't know if you noticed, the innuendo there is... You need me. You need to pay me 1%. Pay me 1% and I will answer all these questions. Because that's what I hear when I hear this. And I can't help but be biased because we have the show Fire Your Financial Advisor. How much you save? Yeah, sure. That's smart. Mm-hmm. But the other two, how you invest and how you react to times. You think most retirees, like the most important thing is how I react to times of volatility? That's really a mouthful. I find it funny that they use the word volatility. You know what volatility means, Randy? You know what the actual definition of volatility?
12: Well, in markets, it's up and down, all the crazy up and downs. What are you going for here?
15: You're measuring unpredictability.
12: Okay.
15: That is the definition of volatility. You're going to measure how unpredictable something is. So in everything else in life, when you were raising your kiddos, mm-hmm. were you like, I'm going to measure the volatility of my babysitter?
12: No.
15: No, you're like, no, that's stupid. Why would I do that? It's too important. You know, when you go on a trip, I'm going to measure the volatility of the fun I have on this trip.
12: No, that doesn't make sense. No.
15: I'm going to measure the volatility of this position I'm about to take. Mm. No, nobody thinks like that. If you need to have a volatility measurer, are you playing the wrong game? Are you really in the business of needing to know not only is something going to be unpredictable in the most important financial times of your life, but not only that, now you have to know how to react. Am I going to do a jujitsu barrel roll? Am I going to do a backflip? Am I going to avoid the ninjas in the closet? Like, what is Greg talking about? I don't know, but it makes no sense that you need to have a game plan for your financial unpredictability. Doesn't that sound crazy? Am I the only one like looking at this and saying the whole world has it wrong? I mean, by nature, the stock market is unpredictable. Let me give you a perfect example. Over the last year, roughly, the stock market has gained 20%. Over the last 6 months, roughly 9%. Over the last month, 0%. A week or so ago, lost 1%. That seems a little strange. It seems like things are bouncing all over the place, Randy. I'm trying to make sense of why we need a risk meter. Other than we need people, they need money to be in their system so they can charge 1%. But when I look at the stock market right now, and people ask what I think, I said, well, I think no one knows how to value AI. No one knows how these data centers are going to play out. The Mag 7 is kind of getting left in the dust with these new IPOs and these new chip companies. They don't know how to value it. Private equity can't sell any of the companies they bought for the last 10 years. We're at war and we have midterms. I don't know, man. It's a lot going on. Mm-hmm. All of those things could positively or negatively affect the stock market, right? If you really want to be honest, that seems like a lot of headache. And I guess maybe I'm old fashioned when I think about this, but if I work for 30 years, I want my retirement to be predictable and easy and fun and exciting. I don't think I necessarily need my investment plan to be that way, Randy. Mm-hmm. I don't think we need our investment plan to have a volatility gauge that I have to make decisions that could drastically affect my life savings. If I'm in that investment plan, I think it's the wrong investment plan. I think there's plenty of investment plans that provide a high degree of predictability, a high degree of certainty, a high degree of focus on the things that matter on my goals in retirement. Because as we normally figure out, Randy, you can be right or you can get what you want. And usually you can't have both. Mm-hmm. And when I think through that statement, it means a lot to me. I try to live by that, especially when I'm arguing with my wife. I want to get what I want. I want a happy weekend and a fun weekend. I don't need to be right. Although I want to be, Randy. I want to be right. I don't stop wanting to be right when I argue with my wife. But I'd rather get what I want. And I think that's how you should look at retirement. If you really spend some time, what do you want? I want to do everything I want to do in retirement. Or do I want to be the richest guy in the graveyard? Or alternatively, a guy that doesn't get to do everything he wants in retirement because he was trying to be the richest guy in the graveyard, chasing returns that don't matter. I think you should make money in retirement, of course. That would be silly. I can't run a financial, you know, company without getting people returns. But like, there's ways to do it where there's very little risk, and there's ways to do it where there's a lot of risk. And I think people should have that option. And unfortunately, at JP Morgan, I think most people get the, you have to know how to react during times of unpredictability with your life savings. That sentence alone should scare the bejesus out of you. And the way we start this conversation is, let's not make it overwhelming. Let's sit down with you and let's see where your risk is right now before anything happens. It's called the Market Risk Report. It breaks down how, what percentage is at risk. If we have a 2008 or 9 or 2022, what that means in terms of what, how your assets would have performed back then. So how much would you lose in dollars? Most people talk in percentages. That doesn't work as well. If we just say, hey, you'd lose $400,000, that usually gets people's attention more than you'd lose 17%. So that's how we do that. We do it at no charge. It's part of every roadmap we build. It's that, and your financial advisor will never know. We just look at your last statements in our system and our software, build it for you. And then we start having the harder question, which is, what do you want to do in retirement? What kind of fun do you want to have? And by doing that, Randy, we can then tie the two together. Most people don't do both. They just start investing based on you trying to beat the indexes and beat the stock market, which I think is stupid. I think no one operates in life that way. You don't aimlessly just try to beat things that don't matter. You don't take risks that doesn't matter. That is reckless. What you do is you chase goals that matter. And to do that, you need to make sure that you have the right tools to understand what risk you're taking and why you're taking it. And if you don't need to take risk, take less of it. Have less volatility, less unpredictability in your plan. And I think with that, the byproduct of doing that is you'll do more. You'll have more fun. You'll go on more trips. You'll spend more money. That's the whole idea of retirement, isn't it? So let's help you spend more money. And the Market Risk Report, I think, is the first tool that you should be looking at when you go on that journey.
16: 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You're out there on a cruise or a weekend away or just sitting watching TV on the couch, and you hear about the market goes down. Is that going to make a difference to you in retirement? Are you on the phone with your financial person right away? Maybe not. Maybe you don't have to be that way. Maybe you can build your retirement plan so that those are not big concerns to you when the market goes down. Let's have that conversation. 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All right. So, Greg, being an estate planning attorney, I bring stories in here about, you know, estate planning issues and inheritance and things like that. Sometimes it's a little hard to find some of those stories, but of late, it has not been at all. I'm seeing a trend right now away from market risk and over to tons and tons of stories of families that are inheriting money and all the problems that go along with it. But this apparently is an attitude that's out there right now, is that boomers are kind of saying, okay, look, I'm afraid of running out of money. So whatever I've got, I'm going to use. And whatever is left over when I'm gone, you can have. That's my estate planning. That's my inheritance. That's my plan. And they don't do much. They don't have anything written on paper. It's just whatever's left over, you get it. And Greg, tell me how that attitude could probably lead to some problems with the family and with inheritance.
15: Well, as many of you know, we started this in 2010 with Ehlers Stallings Law Firm, which was a firm that focuses almost all of its resources on estate planning or elder law. That's our goal. That's how we attack it, right? That's how we really want to go out there and help people build plans that help them age. And the big things in life are life events that drive the need for estate planning. Estate planning, Randy, is like homeowners insurance. You don't know you need it until you need it.
16: Mm-hmm.
15: It's nothing that pays off. It doesn't give you dividends. It doesn't do a lot until something bad happens. And unfortunately for most people, they never have that feeling because the biggest benefit happens when you're in a nursing home or you pass away. So I'm going to walk through how I would build an estate plan. And I'm going to walk through hopefully some motivation to get you to do an estate plan because it's really important. And here are the life events where people do estate planning and for different reasons. When you go off to college, you probably should have a healthcare power of attorney put in place. The idea being is if you're off in college and you go into a hospital, the hospital will not share your information with your parents without a power of attorney. So having healthcare power of attorneys for your kids when they go off to college is important. It's basically a free document that you can probably find online, or if you have an attorney, they can fill it out to make sure it's done correctly. I never advise doing anything online, but I'm a little biased. I am an estate planning attorney by trade. The next big hurdle in life is the wedding bells. When you get married, you now have someone that has legal affiliation and connection to each other. And when you do this, you're usually adding them as your executor to your will, your healthcare power of attorney, your financial power of attorney. You're doing all the basics. But more importantly, you're starting to tie each other together to make the decisions that you need when you pass away. People think just because you're married, you have rights. Regarding these things, you don't. You need a document that says this person can make healthcare decisions if I can't. This person can have access to my bank accounts if I can't. Because people are like, oh, I'm their spouse. Doesn't matter if they're still alive, right? They're like, well, they named me as a beneficiary. They're still alive. Beneficiaries only transfer when you pass. So those things are really important when you get married. Then the biggest event usually we see in life is the kiddos. When you have kids is usually when the big estate planning push happens because you need a document. It's your will that says, who will take care of my kids if we can't? And guardianship is a big deal. For most families, that motivates them. That's the psychological motivator, like, I do not want, insert somebody, a family member, taking care of my kids. And you're all thinking about it right now. You're like, I did not want person X or Y to have anything to do with the raising of my children, and I don't want it to be a chance, and I don't want my spouse's crazy mother-in-law to be part of that. I can say that because my in-laws are in Brazil, so they're definitely not listening to this station. So I can pick on Valdeci and Antonio. So those are how you build out, you know, that life event. And it's important. It's 100% important. And that's the care of your children. It also, you can control the purse strings. A different person or the same person can control who has the access to the money to support your children. All of those are very important things that you need to do when you have kids. Now, fast forward, here's the biggest law. The reason this happens, because let's say you get married in your mid-20s or your early 30s. You know, most baby boomers got married in their mid-20s, right? Give or take. You then work to 65. That is a 40-year gap of not dealing with an attorney. That is the most common gap we see. People do not touch their estate plan until that final life event of retirement. And the thing about this is kind of like, what you just said happens a lot. I don't care. I'm going to spend all my money. And if something happens to me, just take me out in the field and shoot me. And you kids will figure it all out. Blah, blah, grandpa, blah. I mean, that is a conversation I've heard 1,000 times. I mean, I've met with thousands of people retiring. You know, back in when I was a practicing estate plan attorney for almost a decade, every third meeting was, blah, your kids will figure it out. Let me tell you why they won't. And let me tell you how this is one of the worst things you could do to your family. Everything's important. Like, you think it's picking investments. It's not. This is the best gift. And everyone's like, well, my kids, you know, they'll figure it out. I'm like, it doesn't go to your kids. It goes to your spouse. So the burden, you're saying, I don't want to make any big decisions. I'm going to make no big decisions. And I'm going to push all that burden to my surviving, bereaved widow. That's what I'm going to do. And most times, the guy goes first statistically, and that is just how it goes, right? Like, the reality in this situation is that you need to do something. Because if mom and dad cement a plan, the kids don't always have to like it, but they follow it. And it gives the surviving spouse comfort that they did it together. It gives the kids direction on who's going to be in charge, because I'm going to build out a quick estate plan for you so you can hear what I'm talking about. When you do an estate plan, the first is like, all right, we need a living will. A living will basically says, if two doctors say that I'm clinically brain dead, unplug me. that's dark and terrible, but think about not doing that. And now your kids have to make that judgment call. They don't get to make the call. You do. You're taking the power away from them and you're saying, that is what I want. I do not want to be a vegetable. And I don't want to pass the burden of you having to end my life to my spouse or to my kids. So a living will in the States, and every state's a little different, but a living will, that's what it does. That's a very important document. I know it's not a fun document to sign, but it's a document you need to sign if that's what you want. Next, you have the healthcare power of attorney. If I can't act, if someone's doing surgery on me and they see that there's a tumor, they can then ask your spouse, hey, can we take it out? Or if you have a cognitive issue, hey, we need someone to make healthcare decisions, treatment, all those things, facility, all that stuff. I always say, you know, everyone usually names their spouse, but then after their spouse, they're like, well, who should I name? Someone that's emotionally capable of making big decisions. You don't want a crying, hysterical mess that won't make any hard decisions. Usually your healthcare private attorney has to make the decision of, will you go in a nursing home? Will you have this treatment? Will you do this thing? Like, that person has to be a decision maker. And when you build your healthcare power of attorney out, I recommend not doing it by committee. People are like cheat and they just name all their kids together. I'm like, what a mess. You know, like, because now you have everything by committee. No one can make a decision. And when you have a healthcare decision, it may be urgent. So a lot of people will involve their siblings in these decisions, but you need one decision maker. Then you have your financial power of attorney. This person has access to your bank accounts. This doesn't have to be a financial wizard. They just have to be someone that's good at paying their bills and financially stable. There's your financial power of attorney, Randy. That happens. Then you have your will, just your backstop. Who do you want to be your executor? Who's good with paperwork? This isn't like a really sexy position. This is just someone that's going to organize all your stuff and get it through the court process if you have to go through probate. Then you have your trustee. This is the person that's going to cut the checks and divide your estate up when you're gone to all the right people. They're going to cut all the checks. They're going to make sure everything's paid off. Again, organized, good with paperwork. That's a good trustee. Now, if that went fast and you're like, this is overwhelming, of course it is. That's why our roadmap has a legal protection plan where we take an inventory of all your documents and we give you recommendations if you should update documents, if you should get new documents. Do you need an asset protection trust? Do you need a revocable trust? Do you want nursing home protection? Do you want probate protection? Do you want tax protection? All of these things are part of our complimentary no obligation sit down where you actually get to sit down with attorneys and figure this stuff out, right? After you go through this process, Randy, and if you decide to move forward, you know, we include this as part of our retirement fee because it's that important. And if you don't make this decision, it passes on to your spouse or it passes on to your kids. And the reason kids, you know, fall apart is because they're bereaved. And now you have to make all these hard decisions. And mom or, you know, someone made decision X or decision Y and the other siblings don't agree or, you know, life's complicated. Brothers and sisters don't always get along. All of these things surmount to very, very highly volatile, remember volatile, unpredictable behavior from your kids because they'll never be in a worse moment in their lives, most likely, where they're dealing with the worst day of their life. And now they have to make all these decisions. Do them the best thing you can. Make the decisions for them. You may want money to go to the grandkids. You may want money to go to certain different things. Make all the decisions for them. Make it easy for your spouse, for you guys. I highly recommend estate planning. It's one of the best gifts you can give your family on those, you know, later parts of your life. I know it's not fun to talk about dying, but it happens, folks. And like, what you can do is lessen and make the worst day of your wife or your husband's life or your kid's life a little less worse. And estate planning is how you do it.
12: 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What are the big surprises of retirement? 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
12: So one of the purposes of this show is to kind of alert people to some of the curveballs that you might have in retirement. And there was a recent survey, and here's a couple of them that retirees are finding. 40% of retirees said that healthcare costs are higher than they thought. And 20% of retirees said we're spending more than we thought. So those were some kind of surprises that people ran into. Greg, what are the other surprises that people have? They get into retirement. Sometimes people won't get a retirement planner in their life. And then something happens in retirement, then they get the retirement planner. Then they come and say, how are we going to fix this? So what are some of the things that you see might lead to that?
15: Yeah. Can I react to the investmentnews.com percentages first?
12: Sure.
15: Can I give you a little reaction?
12: Go ahead.
15: So the 40% healthcare costs were higher. That's actually probably fair.
12: Mm-hmm.
15: Healthcare costs are outpacing typical inflation. It's about 6% over the last 10 years is the average. I want to say, depending on where you live and what state you're in, and most of that is monopolized by Medicare Part B, which is probably one of the drivers. It's gone up a lot. And if you're like, what's Medicare Part B? If you're not there yet, it's like your doctor visits and stuff. It's the insurance that you add on that covers all the outpatient stuff. So that's fair. That cost is going up a little bit. But when they say 20% of retirees said they are spending more than they thought, don't you want it to be higher? I hope Golden Reserve's clients are around 100% because I feel more comfortable. I spend more, I do more. Like I think that it's funny that the industry so brainwashed retirees that spending their money is a bad thing. Hey, I'm having too much cake. I'm having too much fun. Hey, I'm having way more fun than I thought I was going to have. I don't understand why that's a negative, but I digress. I will answer your question, Captain Kitten. And when we go through this, I think it's important that people think in delta, and it's very hard to do. And I'm going to explain what that means if you don't. Delta is the difference, right? So the delta, when you think about it like politics is an easy one. So if you're thinking about, I'm going to vote for Joe. Joe's not a good example because that's actually his name. I'm going to vote for, Bill's a bad one too. I can't think of somebody's name. Walter.
12: Okay.
15: I'm going to vote for Walter or Susan.
12: Mm-hmm.
15: Now, I may hate both of them. And most times I do hate both candidates. Randy, if you really must know. But I have to decide, who do I hate less?
12: Mm-hmm.
15: And that is the art of delta, is figuring out how I can find that middle ground of saying, I have to figure out the difference of doing one thing versus another, because that's how grownups think. Now, are we going to be grownups when it comes to our retirement, or are we going to be toddlers? I don't like him. I don't like her. Bah, bah, bah, bah, bah. That is a toddler logic, not a grown-up way of addressing your retirement. So let me explain to you a toddler's reaction and a grown-up's reaction to tax planning. And this happens all the time. You have $1 million IRA. We effectuate a tax plan. And we say, all right, hey, retiree, we're going to take out $100,000 for 10 years to convert it to a Roth so that you get all of your taxable money out and doesn't pass on to your spouse if you pass away. It doesn't pass on to your kids, but we'll also get it so it hopefully is a lot less tax. Okay, yeah, that sounds great. And then April comes along.
12: Mm-hmm.
15: And we get a nasty, nasty phone call. I just paid $15,000 in taxes. Toddler. That is a toddler response to tax planning. grown-up response. Thank you so much, Greg, for making sure I only pay $15,000, because I know if I would have passed away, my son is in the 35% tax bracket, and you just saved me $20,000 on that one draw, but roughly $200,000 over the course of my entire IRA detaxing strategy. Toddler, I don't like to pay tax. No crap. You allowed to say crap on the radio, Randy? I just said crap.
12: You can do that.
15: Say it again. No crap. You can't think of it in terms of paying tax. No one likes paying any tax. We get it. It stinks. But the reality is that $1 million is getting taxed no matter what. No matter what, it's just a question of when and how much. So why not pay the least amount possible on your IRA? That is what our IRA tax plan does for the grown-ups out there. The toddlers will throw the hissy fit, and most of them will keep throwing the hissy fit every year and act surprised that they have to pay tax on a chunk of money they never paid tax on. The reason most people don't feel this pain, Randy, is very simple. They don't ever spend it, and it ends up going to their kids, and then their kids end up paying tax on the whole thing at the higher tax rates. We call that the kiddo's penalty. You could take it out at 10 or 15% or 30 or 35%. If it goes to the kids, if they take that whole $1 million out, they're going to pay $300,000, $350,000 is going to go to Uncle Sam just in federal tax. That's not even counting your state tax, depending on where you live. So let's avoid that. Let's be grownups, not toddlers, and embrace the art of Delta planning, where it's like, I want to know what the difference is. I know I don't like it. I'm not saying you have to like paying $15,000. I'm just saying you have to like it more than paying $35,000. 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No matter what, it's getting taxed, folks. 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We'll do it for free, Randy.
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2: 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You start to figure that out in your head. A recent survey had 75% of people picked the income, the $60,000 a year, because they did the math. And here it is. $60,000 a year, if you pull that out of that $1 million, it would last about 16 years. But that should probably show you that, you know, $60,000 a year for life is probably the better route. And Greg, this kind of shows me that we should be looking at the monthly number, not necessarily that big number that everybody is focused on, $1.4 million, all that stuff, that we should be focused on month and we should be focused on income. And that is where really the secret to happiness is in retirement, isn't it?
3: Can I be a jerk?
2: Sure, go ahead.
3: What is up with this article? Investment, what are they, a pirate? Are these pirates? Are they just taking the million and burying it in some desert island? Can we assume 5% growth? Can we actually use some common sense here? If you take $1 million, you're not going to be like, I'm going to go put it under the palm tree, and never use it and take my $60,000 a year from my, to pair it on my shoulder, Like, what the heck's going on here? If we just assume a 5% growth rate, that thing's going to last 30 years. 30 years. I mean, this stressed me out. All right, I got that off my shoulders. I mean, it's just nonsensical that someone would not put it at least in a money market or something. Mm-hmm. I mean, what are we doing here, Randy? Mm-hmm. But not to poo-poo the investmentnews.com's point, although I just poo-pooed it. RDR. And when we go through this kind of analysis, what do people want? This is like a weird trick question. Like, do you want income or do you want $1 million? It's like, can I have both? How about instead of asking these stupid financial questions that have no context for any normal retiree, you know, factory worker, you know, engineer, none of these people are like thinking in terms of compounding interest in dollars and lifetime and how long you're going to live. They're just thinking, how about simple questions like, do you want to do everything you want in retirement or not do everything you want in retirement? I'll take the former, please, if I could. And I think that to me is the magic. When we start thinking in terms of reality versus numbers, the math gets really easy. Because if we look at what you do, and I'm not just saying this to be cheeky. If you sit there and say, I want to, let's break it down. Let's get in the weeds. That's what our income forecast says. Let's get in the weeds of what you do. This is what you did last year. All right, you went to Florida. You went for a month. Is that enough? You want to stay longer, shorter? They're like, no, month was good. We go in February. All right. We like to do two trips, a big one and a small one. All right, we're going to do a cruise. All right, that's great. We got those holders. So we start building out this thing. Was last year your ideal retirement, or would you want to do a little more if you could financially? We always ask that secret. If you could do more, would you do more? Yeah. All right, let's add an extra trip. And you know what? Let's add an extra week to Florida. Let's just give it a little buffer, a little fun buffer. This is the opposite. Most people do buffers for risk, not me. No. We're going to have more fun, Randy. We're going to have a little bit more excitement in your retirement. So we're going to add an extra trip. We're going to add these things. We're going to have all your, you know, hard costs, your healthcare, your Medicare payments, your, you know, house, utilities, blah, blah, blah, blah. We're going to add all that up. And what our income forecast does is it takes that number and it pushes it out 25 years, which is, you know, meaningful because 25 years is a nice long retirement. And
4: we're going to assume a very

0: conservative 5% growth. Hey, let's just say your money grows at 5%. And let's take that money out. We'll put some inflation there, some cost of living adjustments, all that fun stuff's in there. And this isn't a budget. Most financial advisors build budgets. Why? What do budgets make sure you don't do, Randy?
1: You won't spend.
0: You won't spend. You're scared because you made up a budget. This is the opposite. This is the ultimate spending hall pass. This is the permission slip that says, go out and do it. Because if we run this thing and your accounts hold even, you're feeling pretty good. What if they grow? Looks like we need another trip, Randy. My goal is to get you to spend your money, not have it grow arbitrarily in some accounts that don't mean anything. You're not trying to be the richest people in the graveyard. You're trying to have the most memories under management possible. And to do that, you need to have someone that's encouraging you. So the best part about this tool isn't when we build it the first time. It is cool. You'll see it and you'll be like, oh my gosh, my money grew. And usually the spouse, usually the wife, looks at the husband and gives you the I told you so look. I knew we should have done more. And the husband's like, all right, you got me. Fine. We'll do another trip next year. We'll add onto the patio. We'll do the pool. We'll do the hot tub, whatever, the sauna, all of these things. But the best part about the income forecast is we update it every year, but we keep it at 25 years to show you that longevity and to build confidence. And if your income forecast keeps growing every year, meaning the account balances that we project out keep growing, you feel real comfortable doing a little bit extra every year. And you never know what's coming up, and it's nice to have some flexibility to do a little extra. And that was the idea behind this income forecast as opposed to a budget to get people to do more and spend more. And the reason we can get away with this is because we don't charge a percentage. We have no financial incentive for you not to spend your money. Whether you like it or not, if you're part of the 95 or whatever it is percent of the country that has a 1% fee, you know that they have a financial incentive for you not to spend your money because their fee will be larger. We have a flat fee that doesn't change no matter what you spend or what your money grows or doesn't grow or spend. Whatever it does, you pay the same flat fee. The idea is we're on the same side of the table as you. Financial advisors, no matter what they say and how nice they are and how many times they send you text on your birthday and talk about your grandkids, they're sitting on the opposite side of the table. Their business model is adverse to your retirement enjoyment. It is inarguable. If you spend money, they make less money. That is a fact. There's no way they can argue that. And that is what no one wants to talk about. And that's why we have this show. We want you to say, listen, not only are we going to give you an income forecast that shows you how to spend more money, and that's why we do it, because we're on the same side of the table. Let's go have some more fun. Let's have some more memories. But we'll also run we have a fee analysis that we're going to talk about in our next segment that really helps people understand what's coming out of their accounts and maybe highlights that maybe we're not fully aligned. Maybe me and my financial advisor don't have all of the same interests and goals. I might be thinking about trying to figure out how to buy my lake house, but my financial advisor might be thinking about how to buy theirs. And I think that's a scary place to be with someone in charge of your life savings. Our income forecast will be the most fun you've ever had in a financial meeting. We know they're lame. It's a low bar. But when you start talking about spending more and more money, they start to get kind of fun because you can start dreaming a little bit. And that's the whole thing the industry seems to miss and why we have this show, Randy.
1: 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One of the things that you'll learn as you listen to Greg is consider the source. Mom used to say that to you. Consider the source. And when you go out there and look at financial news, when you see something called smart asset, you're probably going to get something that's going to be in favor of financial advisors. So this show is called Fire Your Financial Advisor, and this might be why. This is an article that said, if you don't use a financial advisor, here's what you're giving up. using a financial advisor will probably get you 2.4 to 2.8 more in returns. And they also say it will save you from yourself. Those emotional decisions that you will make, the financial advisor will even that out and probably save you 5.5% per year. So a big savings there if you use a financial advisor. I'm going to go to the bathroom now and let Greg go for the next 10 minutes. Go.
0: Ah, geez. You know, I actually like Smart Asset in some ways. Unfortunately, this article stinks. But no, if you've ever been on smartasset.com, if you ever want to understand a fee structure for a financial advisor you're evaluating, they break down everybody. Mm-hmm. Raymond, Eddie, Fisher, they have the most updated fee schedules, all the fun stuff in there. So I actually like what they're doing in terms of transparency, but they have ad revenue. They need to pay the bills. So, you know, I guess they sell their soul once in a while to, you know, whoever wrote this article. And I hear you, right? There is some veracity. I'm not going to completely blow this up. There's some truth to the fact that having a professional involved could help, right? And it's having the right kind of professional. But like having a professional involved, it's the most important financial decision you ever make. Everyone knows that. You're taking everything that you worked for 30 years and you're saying, all right, don't blow it. And you're either doing it on your own because you're a do-it-yourselfer, a DIYer, or you're picking someone like a financial advisor to help you navigate the next 20 or 30 years of your life. But they're the most important because you're relying on this money to last. And to not only last, I feel like that's the way the financial advising community, I want it to mean something. I want your retirement that you saved to mean something. I want it to produce memories. I want it to produce experiences. I want it to be for something more than just a bunch of numbers. I don't want you to get by. I want you to live your best life. I want you to chase your dreams. I want you to do new things. I want you to go out there and not worry about money. So when they see this, you must evaluate the cost of not having a financial advisor. So the cost evidently is losing some percentage points, which may or may not be true. I don't know. You got to kind of, in the source, could they be a little bit more efficient? Yeah, sure. Could they keep you from putting all your money into Costco gold bars? Probably. That could be another win where you're not putting all your money into SpaceX, you know, Anthropic, and you know when it goes live too, and you're dumping your money into all these new IPOs, and you're listening to all the pundits talk about all these things. Like, yeah, they'll probably moderate some of that, hopefully, and not, you know, fan the flame. But I think again they miss the point. If I'm evaluating the cost of not having a retirement planner, not a financial advisor. So we consider ourselves retirement planners. We refuse to call ourselves financial advisors. We've reinvented a new name. We're called retirement planners. 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We only work with retirees. 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That's our rule. And our entire system is built for you. Unlike most financial advisors who will work with anybody, right? If you're working, you know, wherever you're at, they have a system that they'll just take anybody because 1% goes on all accounts real nicely. 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And the cost of not hiring a retirement planner means you won't spend as much. You won't have as much fun. You won't go as many trips. You won't be as connected with your family. You won't feel as safe. You won't feel better. You won't have as much predictability. You'll have more volatility in your retirement. You'll have more investment decisions and less grandkid decisions. Is that what you want? Is that what people are looking for? I guess if you're looking for like a math course and a bunch of stress and a roller coaster of picking your trips based on how SpaceX does, then hire a financial advisor. But if you're looking to have someone that can predictably set you up to forget about your investments, make your retirement the easy part, and start focusing on the stuff that really matters in your life, your family, your friends, the people you love, like that's what hits home for me. That's why I do this job. I think that's why we fight so hard. It's because every year that people are scared and lose is 12 months of memories that could have been created to make really, really special lifelong events. Like, you know, I think about it in terms of my family. I'm sure you think about it in terms of your mom, Randy. Mm-hmm. But like, the only thing that people run out of in life is time, right? And don't waste it with a financial advisor. Don't waste it with someone telling you no, or you can't, or you're scared. I would encourage people, let's look at what they charge for this. You know, we talked about the fee analysis as part of a roadmap. Your financial advisor will never know. You just bring your statements and we'll show you what they're taking for what they're giving. And is there value? Do they do tax? Do they do legal? Do they do income forecasting? Do they do travel agencies? Do they do your tax prep and tax returns? Do they build your legal documents? What are they actually doing? Or are they just riding the stock market like most have the last 10 years and just no matter how much of a dum-dum you are, you're still doing pretty good because the S&P 500 is growing every year. That's not planning. And that's not fostering a relationship that focuses on spending. It fosters a relationship that fosters investing, which isn't really what you're interested in, is it, Randy? Is that what people want? Do they want an investment advisor or do they want a life partner and guide that will help them navigate their golden years with the most fun, the most security, and make sure the accounts are full too, to ensure that you can keep doing more. I mean, there's two different, completely different philosophies here. And I think the fee analysis surprises people a little bit on what their advisor's investments cost and what they charge a year, not just on a yearly basis, but over the lifetime. I mean, you could think about an advisor's 1% fee on $2 million is 20 grand. That doesn't seem terrible. It's like over 30 years, that's $600,000. And they're just like, wow, that is a lot. That is a lot of my money going to Chip, who seems to not be able to understand what a preposition is. But, he lives down the road and I guess he goes to my church and so be it. So, Randy, our roadmap does the fee analysis. It does all these things. I hope people take the time to dig in. I really do. I hope they take the time to think about what do they really want out of this relationship and what do they really want in retirement? Do they want someone that's going to be talking investments all the time or do they want someone that's going to be talking about their next trip all the time and helping them feel good and confident in spending their retirement money, not just saving and investing it?
1: 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Again, 937-815-0000. Well, we're at the mid-year point, almost moving our way into August now. Baseball's All-Star Game is over with. We're at the mid-year point. So, Greg, if somebody sat down, I mean, many times you'll say to me, we're going to have a tax meeting, we're going to have a mid-year meeting, we're going to have these different meetings throughout the year to keep going. Talk to me about what you'd be talking about, I guess, with people who are clients and maybe people that aren't clients. They're moving in for the first time and how they're doing. What would be the checklist of things that you just kind of go through to questions that you would ask people?
0: Sure. So let's talk about our clients. So the clients that come in the doors have two in-person meetings a year. Most people, I think, only have one meeting a year. We have two. And in the first half of the year, usually a little bit closer to right around when our second quarter starts around March, we do an annual review. That annual review is exactly what you think of an annual review. It's a tire kicker. Do you have any health issues and changes, family issues and changes, wealth issues and changes, life issues and changes, and do we need to make any adjustments? Sometimes we need to get legal involved. Sometimes we need to get tax involved. Hey, we sold some property. We were thinking of, my husband has Alzheimer's. So, all of these things alert changes to the finance, the legal, the tax. All of these things affect everything. So we need to make sure that we stay on top of any big life changes. If no big life changings happen, then we're going to start talking about your income forecast. We're going to say, hey, let's update your income forecast again. Let's see how much money would be left in 25 years if you spent the same amount of money last year you did every year. Okay. That gives them confidence as they're changing their spending habits. It's a great exercise. We're going to dig in to investments from the standpoint of, are you happy with the split, the amount of risk, the returns, all that fun stuff that gets handled like it would at any review. And, we're going to do some dreaming. We're going to see, we're going to talk about Golden Ticket, our travel agency, to see, again, it's at no charge or no cost to them, but is there any upcoming trips, group trips? We do two or three group trips as a company that we send our clients on that they love to be part of. We're doing the Bahamas here in the fall. We're doing Vegas at the beginning of the year. So those are just two of the upcoming trips that we have planned. And then we're saying, hey, or do you want to plan one for your own? And they can just reach out and build their own adventure. Because again, it's about life and memories, not just finance and retirement. And then, you know, at the end of the day, we're going to make sure, again, the legal's buttoned up, the tax, you know, we're going to talk about a little tax, but the second meeting of the year is the tax planning meeting. So coming up here in October, November, we're going to do our tax draws and our tax conversions to make sure that our IRA tax plan is not only being updated based on the new balances, but also being executed, that we're doing our Roth conversions every year, that we're maxing out your plan to ensure that we're on time to get your entire IRA Rothed up and in the right position to have the maximized tax savings to pass on to your spouse or to your loved ones. So that's kind of our year in a nutshell once you're a client. For people that aren't a client, Randy, we would sit down and we do analysis. We do a second opinion analysis. We look at your market, you know, markets, fees that you're paying, you know, your legal plan. We look at your tax situation for your IRA, and we look at your income plan. We do that at no charge, no cost, no obligation. When you come in, our market risk report will break down what percentage of assets could go backwards, what's the risk, and what could that mean in dollars if we have another 10, 15, 20% downturn? How much would you lose, and how long would that take to go back? And then you can kind of decide, is it too much, too little? Kind of Goldilocks it. Fees, we're going to show you what you pay your advisor, what you pay for your investments, and then show you not just what comes out of your accounts every year, but would come out over the course of retirement, and saying, are you getting the value for what you're paying? Legal, we'll have an inventory of your legal documents to see which need updated, which should be added, which are in good shape. It's kind of like another process where our attorneys are just kind of kicking tires to make sure that you have all the right updates in place. The tax, we're going to do an IRA tax plan that we've talked about earlier in the show. We're going to show you our tax team is going to break out. Hey, here's where you should be taking money out each year. Here's how much to maximize tax savings over the next 7 to 10 years. And then the income forecast we've talked about a ton today, which just is, hey, here's how much is going to be left in 25 years if you spend the same amount you did last year in your accounts to hopefully build confidence to spend more, not less in retirement. That's our roadmap in a nutshell, Randy. And we think it's the right first step for that second opinion. Your financial advisor will never know if you're nervous about that. We can do all of this stuff just through some statements and conversations. We'll get it built up for you. And then you can do what you want with it. You can use it. You can take it back to your financial advisor. You could decide to fire your financial advisor or whatever you need. This is the kind of things that we do. We've done it for the last, you know, shoot forever, almost 10 years now, because we care about retirees. We care about them having the right information. And if they have this information, Randy, they tend to make great decisions. Mm-hmm.
1: And that is really a great way to end this today, is more information for you about what you're in for in retirement. And working with a group that's been through retirement hundreds and maybe thousands of times, and they've seen, you know, some of the missteps that people have made. We want to make sure that you don't make missteps as well and say, this is what's coming if we keep going down this path. Let's do the roadmap for you today. 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
6: 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However you make money work, Wells Fargo can work with that.
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16: I'm Paul Stevens, Fox News. Officials say U.S. strikes against Iran have paused, at least for now. Fox's Trey Yingst in Tel Aviv.
17: The White House is making clear the military option remains on the table as President Trump considers solutions that are both using force and diplomacy. White House Communications Director Stephen Chung told Fox News Digital that President Trump has always been consistent in saying he prefers a diplomatic solution, but he continues to retain all options if Iran continues terrorist activities in the Strait of Hormuz or against allies. Chung went on to say it would be wise for Iran to work towards a negotiated deal. Otherwise, they know what will happen. The U.S. naval blockade remains in effect as the economic pressure is being felt inside of Iran.
16: This as negotiators continue to press forward with peace talks, as Iran says its officials have held several rounds of talks with Oman about the Strait of Hormuz over the weekend. German authorities canceling a popular Pride festival Saturday. This after a car ran through the festivities.
18: Police in Berlin are searching for a suspect who allegedly plowed a van through a crowd at an LGBTQ plus pride event. At least one person was killed. 16 others are hurt. Police say the suspect has ties to local Islamic groups and they believe the act was terrorism. Hundreds of thousands of people were in Berlin for that celebration.
16: And that is Fox's Chanley Painter. Cops say they again have ID'd a suspect. Still no arrest just yet. A raging wildfire in southwest France forcing the evacuation of 55,000 people overnight Sunday. That brings the total number forced out of their homes to a staggering 220,000 in one region alone. Flames creeping ever closer to the famed wine city of Bordeaux. Neighboring Spain, by the way, also overseeing its own fire evacuations on the country's east coast. 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
4: Our Sunday is seasonable. A little bit humid, too. Tracking high temperatures into the mid-80s with a little bit of humidity, feeling closer to 90 degrees. Monday will be hot and humid. High temperatures near 90 with tropical humidity. I am tracking some thunderstorms possible on Monday, and a few of them could be strong to severe. Behind that cold front on Tuesday will drop down into the mid-80s. Really comfortable Wednesday and Thursday with highs in the low 80s with nice humidity. I'm Storm Center 7 meteorologist Ryan Mirando for Dayton Severe Weather Station 1290 and 95. WHIO.
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0: Welcome to the Orange Zone. We're your hosts. I'm Gracie.
1: And I'm Oliver.
0: We're bringing you all your news, important information, and exciting headlines from this last week in sports. You know, it's a kind of a gloomy Sunday out here in our downtown Dayton studio, but hey, we're still in great moods. Very excited to be here today. Oliver, what is in our starting lineup for today?
1: Man, Gracie, we got some great stuff to go over today. We're going to talk about some NFL streaming later on. We're going to recap the week of baseball that was. LeBron made a decision, which we will discuss. SEC press conferences and a little bit of college football talk, maybe a little bit early, but we got some exciting stuff. UFC, and then someone in our own office, we're going to discuss his basketball skills from last night. But Gracie, to start, let's go over some NFL quarterback rankings from executives and coaches from a poll via ESPN and see what the people think about this.
0: Yeah, so they do this poll every year where they vote on who they think is the most promising quarterback coming into this next season, who's the most valuable quarterback. And do you want to just go over the list really quick, or should we go one by one?
1: Yeah, let's just go over the whole list. So starting off at number one is Josh Allen. Number two, Patrick Mahomes. Number three, Matthew Stafford, the reigning MVP. Number four, Joe Burrow. Five is Lamar Jackson. Six is Dak Prescott from the Cowboys. Seven, Justin Herbert. Eight, Drake May. Nine, Gracie's own Jared Goff from the Detroit Lions. And 10, Caleb Williams. Gracie, right off the bat, what are you thinking about that list?
0: I mean, there's definitely, I agree with the content of the list, maybe not necessarily the order of the list, if that makes sense.
1: Yeah, I understand that. One of the, I guess if I had to say one of these guys didn't belong on the list, I think I'd have to go with Drake May. And I know that he was in the Super Bowl last year and he had a great season, but I just don't think he plays to the caliber of these other guys. I think he's, of the other guys on this list, he's the closest playing style-wise to Jared Goff.
0: Yeah, and I probably would agree with you on that. I think all of them should be on the list, but again, it's that the ranking I don't necessarily agree with. I think Josh Allen, I can see him at number one. I think he deserves that number one spot just because, I mean, this is the first time in this exercise he has dethroned Patrick Mahomes, and that's like for a good reason.
1: It's because, a first.
0: Yeah, I know. He's like a singularity. He's the single most unstoppable player, maybe in the whole NFL, but definitely the most unstoppable quarterback.
1: And he definitely proved a lot of people wrong last year by slowing down his turnovers, because a lot of people used to say he was just a turnover machine. He had all those interceptions a couple years ago. And then last year, he really slowed that down and proved a lot of people wrong.
0: Well, it's always so crazy to watch Josh Allen, because somehow, not only does he have absolute cannon arm, but he's like a bulldozer. He just pushes through people.
1: Yeah, he's a big dude too.
0: Yeah, I saw a picture of him next to, I think, his wife. I believe it's his wife. And I was like taken aback. I thought, obviously, he's a big guy. Everybody in the NFL, you got to be obviously athletic, but most positions you have to be a little bit of a bigger guy, bigger frame. But I did not know just how large Josh Allen was. He's tall. He's like 6'3".
1: Or maybe even taller than that. I don't know.
0: He's very tall.
1: Yeah, he's a very tall guy. One thing about this list that I think is, you know, interesting, like, you know, none of these guys don't deserve to get recognition. Like, there's Grizzy, you got something?
0: Yeah, I just looked it up. He's 6'5".
1: Okay, yeah.
0: Dang, okay.
1: Yeah, what a beast, man. But like I was saying, I don't think there's any one dude on this list that doesn't deserve to be here. But I do think that there might be some guys that didn't get any recognition that deserved it. And one guy I'm thinking of immediately is Jordan Love from the Packers.
0: Yeah. I see why he's not in the top 10. Like, I see why he wasn't necessarily voted. But also, keep in mind, this is from the perspective of executives and coaches. So it's not necessarily, you know,
1: that's true.
0: People's opinion.
1: They might be thinking more so of like a value-wise. Like,
0: yeah, who's
1: also
0: a moneymaker?
1: Right.
0: And that's what I see.
1: Well, in that
0: on
1: case, maybe Mahomes should be one.
0: Yeah, that's true.
1: I think it's fair. Him and Allen are pretty.
0: Yeah, they're pretty, I wouldn't say evenly matched. But Patrick Mahomes, it's just, as much as I, yeah, I don't like the guy, but I don't think that's an unpopular opinion, but as much as I don't like the guy, his football IQ is crazy. His accuracy is some of the best we've ever seen from a quarterback ever. And unfortunately, he's just very intelligent when it comes to football. He just needs to not, you know, get injured.
1: You know, yeah, exactly. Coming off that injury, hopefully he can, you know, keep playing well this season. I think that the Chiefs will probably be back this
0: year. Well, it's like they need a... I feel like every sport needs a villain, and Patrick Mahomes makes it.
1: Right,
0: very
1: he got chosen.
0: One.
1: He's literally right after Tom Brady made his way out.
0: Yeah,
1: the people made their way to love Tom Brady all of a sudden and hate Patrick Mahomes for no reason.
0: Yeah, well,
1: and he used to be the savior too. In 2019, they were like, "Yes, this guy's so good. He saved the NFL."
0: Because, well, I would argue he still is a huge part of the NFL just because of that.
1: Oh, yeah.
0: Everybody needs somebody to hate, and usually that person ends up, like you said, being loved much later on. But looking a little bit further down on the list, I think we talked earlier that you had some opinions on Dak Prescott and his relation to a certain quarterback that you do love.
1: Yeah, so Dak Prescott being on this list, I think is... I don't know. I think six is a little bit generous considering he's very, very injury prone. And then, you know, you have Burrow at four, but two guys that are very injury prone, but among the best in the NFL. And, you know, I don't think that Prescott should be that high on the list. And I think that it's different for him and Burrow because Burrow has continued to play when he is not injured, he plays at the highest level.
0: I think if Joe Burrow wasn't as injury prone, he could easily be
1: I think he'd be top three.
0: Yeah, I was gonna say number three.
1: Right.
0: I can see him beating out Matthew Stafford. Well, obviously you have to have the MVP, a previous MVP in the top three.
1: Exactly.
0: It wouldn't make sense if you didn't. And then you have your top two moneymakers. That makes sense. So I say if we're just making our own list, if we're editing our list right here, I would keep the top three as is. Keep Joe Burrow at four. Lamar Jackson, I don't know. I don't think... he should be on the list, maybe at seven, but then you kind of have to move Justin Herbert up, which I also don't agree with.
1: Yeah, I don't think... Yeah, and again, like, Justin Herbert's he's a great player, but I think... I always think back to the way that Jordan Love played in his peak, just because that's the guy I'm thinking of that's not on the list right off the bat, who I bet is probably, like, 11. He just barely didn't make it.
0: Yeah, I'm sure.
1: But I think, you know, Jordan Love has been more accomplished in his overall career than Justin Herbert has so far.
0: Well,
1: more playoff appearances.
0: And also, think back to last year, the playoff results that did not go the way that the Chargers wanted. But, I mean, Justin Herbert, he's tough, and he just has this ability to, like, stick with his offense in really, you know, adverse conditions, which I think is probably why he is at seven. If I had my way, so I would keep the top four. All right, move Lamar Jackson down, move Dak Prescott down to probably, I don't want to say 10 because I think Caleb Williams, I can see him staying at 10.
1: And I think Caleb Williams will end up being higher this year.
0: I think he's probably going to end up at seven or eight.
1: I think he's going to be really, really good this year. This is going to be a good year for the Bears.
0: And of course, I have to put my boy Jared Goff. I'd probably put him, if I had it my way, at five. But again, I'm very biased. But last year was not a great year for Jared Goff. But I mean, I will always have like a soft spot for him. And again, this is not a fan survey. I'm sure the results would be very different. I don't think Patrick Mahomes would even be on this list if it was based on what the fans thought. But I think that has to be taken into account a little bit because of just how much revenue they have to generate from like jersey sales and just alone, because Jared Goff, everybody in Detroit has a Jared Goff jersey. Listen, I think I have two of my own just because he's that well liked.
1: Oh yeah. Well, Lions fans love Jared Goff. I remember when the Lions had not won a game. I don't know which season specifically this was, but I know you remember what I'm talking about because we talked about it before. They had not won a game, and Jared Goff threw a walk-off touchdown. And although they were a now one-win team, Jared Goff became the king of Detroit for a couple weeks. And then, you know, he kind of kept that going and, you know, led them to greatness. So I think Jared Goff is just he's a very likable guy, especially for that Lions fan base.
0: Yeah, and like you have the whole Jared Goff chant, which I think is hilarious. Every single, like literally every single like sports event in Detroit, you would hear that happening.
1: I love when they'd be on a defensive possession and they'd start chanting Jared Goff.
0: Yeah, like, well, okay, so
1: homeboy's on the sideline with no helmet on.
0: He's doing nothing. So the game that you're talking about was in, I believe, 2021, and yeah, it was a little bit. It was a scary season at first, for sure, but he threw this amazing, like, walk-off touchdown to Amon-Ra St. Brown, and you're right, everybody just started. They got, like, I think the score was 29-27, so they needed that. It was down to the wire there. Yeah. They really needed that, and it was against the Vikings, I remember that. And I cannot tell you the feeling. I can't explain, if you aren't a Lions fan and you didn't see that happen, just the joy that possessed me was crazy. And I think he does that for a lot of fans. So I would definitely have to put him at five. But looking at Caleb Williams, I think maybe one of the only reasons he's on this list might be because of the Bears' season last year.
1: You know, yeah, I think so. But I think he played, I don't know, man. I'm a Caleb Williams believer. I think that he's one of the best.
0: I don't dislike the guy, and again, think he should be on the list. But I think it definitely, last year, definitely contributed to his being on this list. Because it just seemed like they were doing something like monumental. It actually seemed for a minute there, like, oh my gosh, the Bears might go all the way. Of course, that did not happen. But for a minute, it really looked like it could.
1: They were kind of the Argentinas of the NFL, though, for a little bit. They were the comeback kids because they were down a lot in the playoffs. And then they had that miracle comeback against the Packers. And Caleb Williams threw that crossbody pass.
0: Yeah.
1: Everybody's thinking it's going to get intercepted, and it's just perfect.
0: No.
1: Someone not on this list, and I want to know if this surprises you at all, because it kind of surprises me that he's not at least a lower top 10, Jalen Hurts.
0: Really? Yeah, I mean, I think...
1: I don't think he had a great season last year.
0: He definitely didn't. And if... Like, obviously, I don't think this list is based of all time, because if it was all...
1: No, yeah.
0: Or, like, their all-time careers.
1: Yeah.
0: I just mean, I think it's based strictly off of the last season.
1: What they know now and going into this season.
0: But if it was of all these quarterbacks' careers, I think it would look a lot different. But... I think Jalen Hurts would be on the list if we were considering his entire career. But
1: I think maybe one big change I'd make to the list is switching out. I would put Drake May off the list and put Jalen Hurts in his place, I think.
0: I think Drake May is just so young.
1: Yeah.
0: He has so much, his whole career is ahead of him. I think you have a lot to look forward to, but right now he is not at the level that I would say these other quarterbacks are.
1: Right, and he had a great season last year. Obviously, the people and the fans in Foxborough love him. They think that he's like the second coming of Tom Brady. But,
0: which, I mean, they kind of look alike a little bit.
1: They do and look alike, that's true.
0: Like, I'm like, did Tom Brady have a son that like, he didn't know about?
1: Secret son.
0: How old was Tom Brady when Drake May was born?
1: Oh, man, I don't know. He was I want to assume that he was probably an adult already, though. Like, Tom Brady, because Tom Brady, by the end of his career, got to the point that LeBron is at now, where there's dudes that LeBron played against their dad when they were in the NBA.
0: Which is, like, it's crazy to have, like, such a generational talent like that, but multi-generational
1: and
0: talent.
1: And now it's, like, the same thing with Messi, too, in the World Cup. Literally,
0: he's
1: this kid
0: that he
1: gave a bath to just beat him in the World Cup.
0: Okay, that sounds weird.
1: Well, he did, though.
0: Gave a bath. He was baptized. He didn't just give a random kid a bath.
1: I didn't know if it was getting baptized or a bath, so I didn't know. I don't know.
0: It was definitely getting baptized. And also, Tom Brady would have been 25 when Drake May was born, so it's possible.
1: Yeah.
0: It could happen. We need to investigate this, do a little bit of investigation.
1: We got to get Tom Brady on the show, I think.
0: Tom Brady, you want to come on the
1: show? Tom Brady wants to come on WHIO.
0: These jokers, jeez. Oh, my gosh. I think the day that we get Tom Brady on the show is the day that I actually win the lottery. I'm going to go out and buy a lottery ticket.
1: Oh, yeah.
0: We're going to be millionaires.
1: If
0: we're talking about
1: impossible.
0: We'll
1: both get lottery tickets.
0: Impossible things that happened. Jeez. Okay. We got to take a quick break, but we'll be back in just a couple minutes. You're listening to The Orange Zone.
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4: We're rounding out this last weekend of July, warm and humid for our Sunday with high temperatures holding in the mid-80s. I'm Storm Center 7 meteorologist Ryan Miranda for WHIO.
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1: Woo, we are talking sports. Welcome back to The Orange Zone, everybody. And we are going to hear from Ron Otto real quick. Let's hear Ron's rundown.
15: I'm Ron Otto with my sports rundown. So I'm officially getting blue in the face, but it's getting too expensive to follow sports. Now, hopefully, there's a little light at the end of the tunnel. The Federal Communications Commission is investigating the NFL's streaming partnerships. Between Prime Video, Netflix, Paramount, and a cable or satellite subscription to get ESPN and NFL Network, it could cost the average fan over $1,000 a year just to follow their favorite team. And that's just to watch them in your own home. The NFL says it's trying to keep its distribution model broadcaster-friendly. Too bad they're not trying to make it fan-friendly. But really, this is every sport. To watch NASCAR, you have to have Prime Video and traditional cable. For baseball, you need Peacock, Apple TV, a streaming subscription, and or cable. And I don't even want to talk about hockey. Ah, for the good old days, when you couldn't see every game anyway, but at least you didn't have to pay through the nose to see the ones you could. I'm Ron Otto, and that's my sports rundown.
0: Thank you, Ron. Really appreciate that. And you know what? Speaking on, we always like to talk about whatever Ron has been chatting about in his rundowns, but this is something I think is a very relevant issue right now. Because, so, my family, we do YouTube TV, and then ESPN Plus, and then just like the Sunday Ticket. But I think it is egregious at this point, the amount of money we have to shell out, because that's like not cheap at all to pay for all of those. But also the prices rise every single year. Like, I think YouTube TV right now, we pay well over $30.
1: That's insane. It's insane. It is so hard to just watch a sport you want to watch now. And it's like you said, it gets harder every single year.
0: Well, okay, so there's this, I don't know if you sent it to me or what, but or if I just saw it, but there was this Instagram reel I saw that was talking about the most, just like making fun of the insane ways, the insane lengths you have to go to watch football. And it's like, oh, it's on Delta Plus. You actually have to buy a flight and watch it on the back, like the TV that's on the back. Or you have to pay this one guy $1,000 and he'll let you sit in his backyard and watch it through the window. And sometimes he'll like bring you snacks.
1: See, it's not even that far-fetched, really.
0: It's not. Like, it's
1: the,
0: not.
1: You know, the Delta Plus thing, I honestly could see that eventually, like a couple years out, I could see that becoming a thing.
0: Oh, exclusive to Delta.
1: It would be like a Diamondback game or something. Like, you can only watch this if you're on this flight.
0: Yeah.
1: To Arizona.
0: To Arizona. that would make sense. But I'm glad that it's not, like, we're not crazy. I'm glad this is a problem that everyone's having. And they're doing this lawsuit right now because it has, I think it's like the multi-platform streaming deals that they have an issue with. And I think it's the FCC and the Department of Justice. And they're just trying to, I think they're trying to figure out whether like exclusive TV and streaming contracts violate, they have competition laws that are supposed to stop stuff like this from happening because it forces people to buy multiple subscriptions to do essentially the same thing. I'm glad something is happening about it, but I don't think really much is going to come of it, unfortunately.
1: Yeah, I think, you know, the problem being recognized, obviously, is always step one of anything that's a problem. But for things like this, when it's like so much money involved, usually that's step one, and then that's step none. There's nothing after
0: that. Yeah, that's a great way to explain it, because the NFL is a multi-billion dollar company, and I think that's what people forget, is that the NFL is a business.
1: Yeah, man, they don't care. They want to make money.
0: Yeah, they want to, and they, with as much as they pay their players.
1: Yeah, man, you got Patrick Mahomes and guys out here making $250 million contracts and all that kind of thing. I guess, you know, it does make sense that they have to have things be somewhat pricey and kind of limited to some extent, just so that they can keep paying these players. But
0: not to mention their executives.
1: Right, that's true.
0: The players, I would say, obviously they get paid egregious amounts of money, but whatever. They're basically celebrities. But it's the executives in the high level, like the upper level management, that I think is a real issue. They get paid so much more money than the players do. It's egregious. That's my favorite word right now. But
1: you say it every show.
0: But that's the only word I can think of to describe it.
1: Well, and here to prove your point, actual fact right here, I just pulled up. Roger Goodell, the commissioner of the NFL, makes $64 million a year.
0: All right, maybe not as much as Patrick Mahomes,
1: but still that's more than a lot of players, though. I mean, that's more than a lot of the best players. Because, you know, you only get above that if you're really, really freaking good. So.
0: And I mean, how many people do? Not many.
1: Not a lot, yeah.
0: But you're right. I'm glad that step one is recognizing the issue, but also there's no telling how far it actually will go. So, I mean, we'll have to see. We'll keep you updated on whatever's happening with that. But we gotta take a quick break and we'll be back in just a couple minutes. 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
13: I'm Paul Stevens. In Germany, they look for a suspect.
16: Police in Berlin are searching for a suspect who allegedly plowed a van through a crowd at an LGBTQ plus pride event. At least one person was killed. 16 others are hurt. Police say the suspect has ties to a local Islamic group, and they believe it was terrorism. Hundreds of thousands of people were in Berlin for the celebration.
13: And that's Fox's Chanley Painter. President Trump facing some growing concerns over the Iran war, but Republican National Committee Chair Joe Gruters says Mr. Trump has a good case to claim.
17: Listen, we got to have faith in the president. We can't let Iran have a nuclear weapon. And this president's making sure that that doesn't happen. I mean, he deserves a lot of credit for being so courageous.
13: RNC Chair Joe Gruters on Fox's The Big Weekend Show. 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
4: Our Sunday is seasonable, a little bit humid too, tracking high temperatures into the mid-80s with a little bit of humidity, feeling closer to 90 degrees. Monday will be hot and humid, high temperatures near 90 with tropical humidity. I am tracking some thunderstorms possible on Monday, and a few of them could be strong to severe. Behind that cold front on Tuesday will drop down into the mid-80s, really comfortable Wednesday and Thursday with highs in the low 80s with nice humidity.

0: This is the sound of Claire cooking dinner at home. And that's the sound of a fraud alert from Wells Fargo flagging a charge for a pricey restaurant in Paris. Considering Claire isn't in Paris right now, that seemed odd to the bank and to Claire. Two taps later, Claire says nope to the charge and Wells Fargo is on the case. However you make money work, Wells Fargo can work with that.
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12: Back here on your Sunday afternoon, you're listening to the Orange Zone. You heard what he said. Oliver got big news for us.
13: Yeah, by the way, last Sunday, this is the 7-day anniversary of Spain winning the World Cup. So,
12: there's
13: congratulations
12: that.
13: To Spain.
12: We're not going to talk about soccer again for
13: you guys won the World Cup.
12: Years.
13: It's football time. It's American football time.
12: Time for football.
13: One more, by the way. LeBron plays for the 76ers now.
12: He's crazy.
13: Boo. Just kidding, not boo. You know, love LeBron, not the 76ers.
12: Crazy.
13: It's okay, LeBron. You don't have to come back to the Cavs. It's okay.
12: Okay. There's a tear falling down, like rolling down Oliver's cheek right now that you can't see. Oh, Lord. But this represents, I think, a historic deal because it's it's like the biggest pay cut it's the biggest one ever. 2 years, $8 million, getting $4 million a year.
13: That's the league minimum.
12: That's a veteran.
13: Or the veterans
12: league,
13: minimum.
12: That's a veteran's minimum. Offer, he wants another championship.
13: I think he's trying to make a statement to his legacy here by kind of saying, like, it's not about the money in a super team, although it kind of is a pretty stacked team.
12: That's
13: but
12: true.
13: I think he's just trying to say that he has always been for the grind and the chase for a ring.
12: Well,
13: and he wants to get one more before he's on his way out. And maybe he'll be able to do that. I think that team is very capable of that.
12: And it also kind of maximizes the flexibility of the 76ers roster. They're not spending all of this money for LeBron, which was, we talked about that a few weeks ago, where that was the biggest concern with teams taking on LeBron is that he was going to be so expensive that they wouldn't have anybody, they wouldn't be able to buy anybody else. They wouldn't have any other superstars,
13: and
12: but now they can.
13: That was the thing with when the Spurs were looking to get him. They made Victor Wembanyama take that huge pay cut to free up millions of dollars of space, and now LeBron's not, you know, he's obviously not playing in San Antonio, so...
12: Is he

0: gonna get.
1: Maybe we'll restructure his contract, or maybe they're chasing somebody else. So
0: yeah, because they're, well, who's really out there that they want right now?
1: I saw a rumor that they want to get Steph Curry. Because the Warriors are not really in a great position to win right now, just because of their roster and lots of holes in their roster. Everybody's kind of a veteran on that team. So that would be interesting to see if Curry left. I mean, he's been on the Warriors his whole career, so it'd be kind of cool to see how he played on a different team with the freaking tallest guy ever, Victor Wembanyama. Not actually the tallest guy ever, by the way.
0: He's really, he must,
1: really
0: he's got to be.
1: Tall.
0: No, he's got to be up there somewhere.
1: I'm pretty sure. Yeah.
0: Is there like a ranking of how?
1: Let's get numbers on this. How tall is Victor Wembanyama? Victor Wembanyama. I know he's over 7 foot.
0: I'm surprised you don't know off the top of your head. That seems like something you
1: know. He's either 7'1" or 7'4". But
0: he is 7'4".
1: Yeah, the seven in the beginning is all you need to hear for that to be crazy.
0: With an 8 foot wingspan.
1: Yeah, man.
0: That's wild.
1: I don't think I could guard Victor Wembanyama. I don't know.
0: I don't think you can guard anybody in the NBA, Oliver.
1: Something's telling me in my heart of hearts.
0: I wonder what it is. I don't think you can guard anybody in the NBA.
1: Nah, I could guard somebody.
0: Who?
1: I don't know.
0: Take somebody off the top of your head.
1: You gotta let me think about that part. I don't know.
0: I'll let you think about it. But
1: I could get a stop on someone, maybe.
0: I'm going to pretend like we're not having like that this conversation right now. I'm going to pretend you didn't say that.
1: And, what if I just yell really loud?
0: And move on.
1: What are they going to do then?
0: So, flashback to last year, Oliver, you brought up this story to me.
1: Oh my goodness, one of my favorite stories of any sport in the recent year. Lane Kiffin and his decision to leave Ole Miss right before coaching them in the playoffs, which he didn't end up doing, to go to LSU, which is something that everybody's always known is where he wanted to coach forever, and it means a lot to him to coach there. So obviously that was a really big decision. You know, imagine that you've been the leader for this team for many seasons, and then they have their best season in history. They've got great players. They got a great quarterback. Trinidad Chambliss was amazing. And then your coach just says, hey, this team that I really want to coach offered me the job and a lot of freaking money. I'm going to go. And obviously a lot of people have a lot to say about that. And it's for the most part, very, very negative. But Lane Kiffin had something to say to that, because the SEC press conferences were this past week. We heard from every coach in the SEC and Lane Kiffin really, I think he made a really good statement to the haters. We're going to listen to that.
2: You know, I watched the Hulk Hogan special and I realized that I was like, we're all going to die. And so some of the things that we put importance on, we worry about and what this person says and that, like, really aren't going to matter. And when I lost my dad, I started thinking that. And I really started thinking when I grew up, there were two people that I thought just wouldn't die. My dad and Hulk Hogan. And then I watched that special and really, like, Hulk Hogan died too. Like, there's no way Hulk Hogan was ever gonna not wrestle and die. And he did. And so it just made me reflect really on, like, I can't be so concerned about little things and what people say and this. And you gotta make decisions, you gotta go with them.
0: Yeah, so I think that was a very long-winded way of saying that he's not listening to the haters, I guess.
1: Yeah, and you know, when all of this was happening, I had an opinion that was not very popular amongst the rest of my friends who followed this, was that I kind of agreed with Lane Kiffin.
0: Really?
1: I did, and it's not because I don't know. Obviously, I'm probably never going to be a coach in the SEC, so I don't know.
0: Probably.
1: I don't know what that's like, but
0: why is today the day of Oliver talking about impossible things that he could do as a career?
1: Well, no,
0: man.
1: But I'm just saying, like, I'll never know the feeling of having to leave a team before you were supposed to lead them in the playoffs. But I think, like I said, I partially agreed with what he did, just because, one, if that had been out there as something that he wanted for so long, it would have not been worth anyone's time for him to continue to coach Ole Miss, because he wouldn't have been there for them. He would have been thinking about another team the entire time. And two, if it's something that he really wanted to do, like, chase his whole career, that's the place he wanted to go to, I think that's completely the right decision for him to do that. It's his life. Just like he said, everybody dies, so.
0: Well, and he also said that he regretted it. He said he didn't regret leaving, but he regretted that it was so messy. And messy, yeah, I'm putting that in quotes because that's what he said. Or the way that he handled leaving Ole Miss. Because he spent, like, what, 2 days fighting with the athletic director, which is kind of crazy. And I also think that maybe he is maturing a little bit past, because he was kind of famous for, he was really snarky on, like, Twitter. He had a big Twitter presence. And so maybe he is maturing a little bit more, because he said that he deleted every social media app, which maybe, I don't know if it's just because he got all the hate and that's why he got rid of
1: it. I'd assume why.
0: But you know what? I'll give him the benefit of the doubt. Let's just say that he's trying to be a different coach at LSU than he was at Ole Miss.
1: Yeah, and I think that getting rid of a lot of that negative noise is going to end up benefiting LSU. You know, it's like you can only look back at the past so much if you're, like, looking at this situation. He's not the coach for Ole Miss anymore.
0: Yeah, but it's hard to not look at the past when his record was, like, 55-20 or something, or 55-19, I think, and led them to their first ever college football playoff appearance.
1: Coach Jackson Dart.
0: Yeah. So, I mean,
1: So they had the best season since
0: Eli Manning played
1: there.
0: Hard to not look at the past when the past looked like that.
1: But then at the same time, I would say, you know, just for anybody looking at the situation, look at, if you're looking at the situation to judge Lane Kiffin, judge that he's making improvements for the current situation that he's in. He's trying to be the best coach he can be for the new guys he's coaching at LSU. And so I think it's good that he blocked out all that noise and he's trying to better himself. He's probably, you know, the team knows, like, they're not dumb to any of that. So.
0: Well, I would be interested to hear what his players think about it. Not maybe at Ole Miss, but I'm sure they have their own opinions on it. But his players at LSU, I would be interested to see what they have to hear about it. But speaking of college football, it's coming up.
1: It's coming up.
0: We got it soon, which is really, really exciting. And of course, you have the teams that are always good. But what is your pick? What teams do you think might be overlooked that you think are going to be good this year?
1: Overlooked is tough for college football because I feel like a lot of the same, it's a lot of the same heavy hitters every year.
0: You're going to have Ohio State,
1: right?
0: Georgia.
1: You'll have an Ohio State, a Georgia, Alabama might get in there.
0: I'm guessing
1: LSU is going to get in there.
0: Yeah, I would say Notre Dame, but here's my problem with Notre Dame. The fact that they're, like, not in a conference still gets to me to this day. That gets to me so much. And I know it's because they're, like, Catholic or something. I don't know. I don't know what the reasoning is. I know they have a reason, and I know it has to do with the fact that they're Catholic or something. But do you know how easy that makes it to be good?
1: If they were in a conference, they likely would have made the playoffs last year, which was their big problem, was that they beat Miami and then they didn't make the playoffs. Well, man, you played one less game than everybody else.
0: Not only does it make them look bad, but it also sometimes it makes their record look good. It makes their record look good, but it doesn't work for them overall because they're just not, they don't have the same strength of schedule that pretty much everybody else plays, because unlike the NFL, I would say everybody, it's not like they're playing, okay, I'm going to say this and it's going to sound like I'm being mean to Kent State, but I actually did go to Kent State for a minute there.
1: Gracie can say this.
0: She is
1: technically an alum of Kent State.
0: Not every game, there's not one team that just plays Kent State's. You know what I mean? That's possibly the easiest game to win ever in college football, besides maybe Akron. Again, no offense to the Akron fans out there, but you know what I mean? You're not just playing, there's no ranked, like, schedule strengths, because you have so much variety. There's so many teams to play, and I think that hurts. Like, Notre Dame is hurting itself because it's not in a conference.
1: Yeah, and to, you know, kind of piggyback off of, like, this whole scheduling thing, which I think is all kind of becoming a little bit of a problem in college football, how can anybody judge Ohio State within the first 3 weeks when their first three games are Ball State at home, and then you completely switch it up and play at Texas.
0: Which they're also going to be a killer team this year.
1: Arch Manning, I think, will probably prove he's the man this year.
0: He got a lot of hate last year. I think this year is going to be his year. I see that happening.
1: And then you know who they play the week after that?
0: Who do they play?
1: Kent State.
0: Oh, boy.
1: So, you know, it's
0: just... Everybody's favorite game of the year is Kent State because they know it's a guaranteed win.
1: It's just so hard to judge any team when their first couple of games look like that. You know,
0: I think that's how everybody's first couple of games look. You got one random... It's hard to predict how anybody's going to do within the first couple of weeks. I don't think you can really estimate how somebody's season trajectory until at least week six. I would say that's a pretty good one.
1: I think once they start getting deeper into their conference play, that's when you can really start to figure out who's legit and who's kind of faking it.
0: Yeah, I think for what I asked you earlier for some underdog picks, I am going to go with Miami.
1: Okay.
0: I think they're going to be sneaky good. And you said LSU. But as far as really random, maybe Boise State.
1: Okay.
0: I know that sounds... I know that sounds weird, but I don't know. I just see it. I think college football presents, obviously you have your same teams, like we said, that are going to be in the top, but it also presents an opportunity for just crazy growth and extreme changes. Like Indiana, reigning champs, but years ago, they sucked.
1: Yeah.
0: Everything can change on a dime. And that's what I love about college football.
1: Yeah. And I'm not saying that Indiana doesn't have a chance of repeating or anything like that, but I definitely think they're going to have it's going to be a big change this year. They've got a completely different team. If I had to pick a couple of teams that I think will do pretty well that, you know, you might not immediately think of, I'm going to go with LSU, which I think some people probably think they're going to do great. A lot of people, you know, they've always been one of those teams that is supposed to be really good, and then they kind of fall off the radar. And then with my second one, I'm going with Iowa.
0: Okay.
1: And Iowa always has a really, really solid defense, and then they've kind of struggled at the quarterback position, but I think that this year they've got a solid offense. I think they're going to be pretty competitive in the Big Ten this year.
0: It's because they're all corn-fed boys. Slinging hay bales. I mean, I think that's why, in my opinion.
1: Yeah, but, you think that's why?
0: Yeah, but no, I see what you're saying, because I'm thinking the same thing for Boise State, which I know is just an insane, again, really, dropping everything over here.
1: Yeah, she's mad.
0: Yeah, I'm really mad. Really mad about how overlooked Boise State is.
1: I'm scared right now, man.
0: Yeah, but unfortunately, I don't think I'm a Michigan fan. I know booze all around, but hey, I grew up there. Same reason I'm a Lions fan. Unfortunately, not their year this year. I don't think it's going to be their year for a really long time.
1: Yeah, I don't think so either. They had all that coaching business happen, and then
0: they got a ways to
1: figure some stuff out, man.
0: But there will never be a team as good as Michigan in 2023.
1: Okay.
0: All right. On that note, we're going to go out.
1: Disagree.
0: So Oliver can yell at me off air, and you guys don't need to see that. We'll be back in just a couple minutes. You're listening to The Orange Zone.
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14: I want to talk to you about something, and that is alternative medical providers. 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And you go to someone who says, I've got a whole new way to treat you. 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You want to make sure they actually are properly licensed as a medical doctor. Second, you need to know if you're relying on insurance to pay for whatever care you're getting, that it's covered by insurance. 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It's really not up to anybody else other than you and me to be our own advocate, make sure what we're considering doing is actually A-OK.
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15: We're rounding out this last weekend of July, warm and humid for our Sunday, with high temperatures holding in the mid-80s. I'm Storm Center 7 meteorologist Ryan Miranda for WHIO.
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1: All right, ladies and gentlemen, we are back with The Orange Zone. Just wrapping things up real quick here. Gracie, real quick, before we get to the scheduled segment, we just talked about some college teams that we think might be slept on. You got any NFL teams you're thinking of that might be slept on this year?
0: Good question.
1: I have one.
0: All right, what's your pick? Well, I think...
1: You know, I'm thinking the Falcons, man.
0: Really?
1: I think they're finally gonna show why they have all that talent, and that it's actually talent and it's not just fillers in the depth chart.
0: Well, I mean, I can see that, but what? They have such a hard schedule.
1: Yeah, they have a hard division.
0: It's really not like it's like that. The whole division is so like cannibalistic. They just eat each other up before they can. They do. Before you can get to the playoffs. Let me explain.
1: They eat each other up in that division, NFC South.
0: No, they do, because it's such like a hard division. By the time you get to the playoffs, those teams are beat on.
1: I think every single team in that division is somebody to look out for, even the Saints. Man, Tyler Shough is a good quarterback. I'm telling you guys, you'll see this season.
0: All right.
1: Tyler Shough is good. He can play.
0: All right. I mean, I think the Panthers maybe.
1: Yeah.
0: Maybe.
1: Bryce Young's
0: baller. They didn't suck last year.
1: No,
0: which
1: and
0: was surprising.
1: They have a really good offense.
0: Yeah.
1: Their wide receiver room is solid.
0: I don't think the Raiders are going to do as bad as everybody else thinks they're going to do.
1: Yeah, they might, you know, 4 wins instead of 3.
0: Yeah, it's possible. But I just don't think it's really easy to be like, oh, yeah, Raiders, like, just look at just look at them. Just look at the Raiders.
1: I mean, aside from the wide receiver room, they have a really good offense.
0: Yeah.
1: I can say full confidence they have a great offense.
0: First round draft pick for Nana Mendoza, first pick. And you got Kirk Cousins, who doesn't suck,
1: right,
0: by the way. And I don't know. It's just I want them to be good. Even though I generally, as a general rule, I don't like Las Vegas teams. I don't know what it is. Maybe it's just my vehement hate for the Las Vegas Golden Knights. Sorry if you're a Knights fan. Not a big fan of them. But I don't know what it is about the Raiders that makes me want to like them. Maybe it's Fernando Mendoza in his kind eyes.
1: Yeah. Oh, here we go with the kind eyes again. If anybody listened to Big C last week, you know these kind eyes. Gracie makes a lot of decisions based off these kind eyes.
0: I rate my quarterbacks based on their kind eyes. You know who has kind eyes? Jared Goff.
1: Okay. You know who has even kinder eyes? Joe Burrow. And on that note...
0: you know, we were going to talk about the UFC, but whatever.
1: We could go over it real quick. Anybody that, you know, is into the UFC, Magomed Ankalaev fought yesterday, first time since UFC 320 when he lost to Alex Pereira via TKO. And he yesterday, when he fought, he dominated the entire fight. Over 100 more significant strikes than his opponent. And 8 minutes of control time compared to zero. So
0: yeah, it just was not a fight. If you look at we were looking at the charts on ESPN where it shows you in red how beat up,
1: like how much damage has been accumulated in each area.
0: And it was only on Ankalaev, it was only his legs.
1: Yeah.
0: Literal definition of you should have seen the other guy.
1: Yeah, Bogdan Guskov.
0: Whole body was...
1: It was complete red.
0: Weirdly enough, besides the legs. So if you put them together, that makes one whole undamaged person. So this week, we unfortunately do not have a weird sport. But...
1: We have a weird guy playing a sport.
0: So yesterday, very fun time. Me and Dalton Matthews and a few other people from our station got to go to the Park McCollum concert last night, which was very fun. And we were waiting in one of the gyms at the VIP experience with Cassie Ashton, very, very nice lady. There was a basketball on the ground. And of course, we weren't letting Dalton pick up the basketball because I just didn't want to make a fool of himself. He was wearing cowboy boots. It would have not been good. But he was like, Gracie, I'm telling you, I can dunk. And I was like, oh my gosh, I believe you. I want to see this. And everybody else was like, no way, no way. And I was like, no, I actually truly believed that he could do this. And so, of course, he didn't do it. It was really bad. Cowboy boots. And he was like, if I stretched, if I had a minute to stretch and if I had different shoes, I would have been able to dunk. And I was like, Dalton, that's a lower, like that hoop's really low. I don't know.
1: He's dunking for sure.
0: Can we get a 1v1 Oliver and Dalton game?
1: Oliver and Dalton versus LeBron and Steph Curry.
0: Oh.
1: We all know who's winning. Come on. WHIO employees winning that.
0: Oh, yeah. we will. All right. That's all we had time for this week, but we'll catch you next time. 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
14: I want to talk to you about something, and that is alternative medical providers. And this is something that is booming right now. And you go to someone who says, I've got a whole new way to treat you. Be careful. You want to make sure they actually are properly licensed as a medical doctor. Second, you need to know if you're relying on insurance to pay for whatever care you're getting, that it's covered by insurance. And third, you need to really check out independently what kind of alternative kind of care you're being provided to make sure the first rule of medicine is not violated. Do no harm. It's really not up to anybody else other than you and me to be our own advocate, make sure what we're considering doing is actually A-okay.
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18: Fox News officials say U.S. strikes against Iran have paused, at least for now. Fox's Trey Yingst in Tel Aviv.
19: The White House is making clear the military option remains on the table as President Trump considers solutions that are both using force and diplomacy. White House Communications Director Stephen Chung told Fox News Digital that President Trump has always been consistent in saying he prefers a diplomatic solution, but he continues to retain all options if Iran continues terrorist activities in the Strait of Hormuz or against allies. Chung went on to say it would be wise for Iran to work towards a negotiated deal. Otherwise, they know what will happen. The U.S. naval blockade remains in effect as the economic pressure is being felt inside of Iran.
18: This as negotiators continue to press forward with peace talks, as Iran says its officials have held several rounds of talks with Oman about the Strait of Hormuz over the weekend. German authorities canceling a popular Pride festival Saturday. This after a car ran through the festivities.
20: Police in Berlin are searching for a suspect who allegedly plowed a van through a crowd at an LGBTQ plus Pride event. At least one person was killed. 16 others are hurt. Police say the suspect has ties to local Islamic groups and they believe the act was terrorism. Hundreds of thousands of people were in Berlin for that celebration.
18: And that is Fox's Chan Lee Painter. Cops say they again have ID'd a suspect. Still no arrest just yet. A raging wildfire in southwest France forcing the evacuation of 55,000 people overnight Sunday. That brings the total number forced out of their homes to a staggering 220,000 in one region alone. Flames creeping ever closer to the famed wine city of Bordeaux. Neighboring Spain, by the way, also overseeing its own fire evacuations on the country's east coast. 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
15: Our Sunday is seasonable, a little bit humid too, tracking high temperatures into the mid-80s with a little bit of humidity, feeling closer to 90 degrees. Monday will be hot and humid, high temperatures near 90 with tropical humidity. I am tracking some thunderstorms possible on Monday, and a few of them could be strong to severe. Behind that cold front on Tuesday, we'll drop down into the mid-80s. Really comfortable Wednesday and Thursday with highs in the low 80s with nice humidity. I'm Storm Center 7 meteorologist Ryan Mirando for Dayton Severe Weather Station 1290 and 95.7 WHIO.
17: Here at WHIO, we have a really unique morning show. It's called Miami Valley's Morning News, and it's all news, all weather, and all traffic all morning long. We're the only station in the region with an all-local news morning show, staffed by a large group of folks who live here in the Miami Valley. Because having an all-local news morning show is something that's important to our mission. 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Would you give the show a shot? Miami Valley's Morning News, 1290 and 95.7 WHIO. 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
21: 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Two taps later, Claire says nope to the charge and Wells Fargo is on the case. However you make money work, Wells Fargo can work with that.
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0: 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We are getting you prepared for the upcoming NFL season. When we say WHIO radio and TV is the home of the best NFL coverage, we mean it. Big C, what's going on today? Let's talk some football, finally.
2: Finally, it's in the air. Welcome, welcome, everyone. Good morning to you all, and good morning to you, Gracie, and Mr. Oliver sitting here with me in the studio as well today. So good morning to both of you guys. How are you doing today?
1: Man, I'm doing great today, Big C. How are you doing today?
2: I'm on fire. I think you're on fire already today, too.
1: I am on fire, man. Football. Oh, yeah.
2: Training camps are underway. We're going to get into it. Go ahead.
1: I'm excited, man. We've got so much to talk about.
2: Yes, we do. So, Gracie, let's give your quick rundown of what's going on so far in the league with training camp and maybe some of the schedules for preseason to kick off this NFL season coming up in months here, in the next month or so.
0: Maybe. Hold on. Trying my best here. Listen, we just got finished with our show, and so my brain's all like, I can't lock in. I need to lock in. Big C's show might be... Might take precedent.
2: No.
4: NFL clubs begin on-field preparations for the 2026 season this week as training camps get underway. The Arizona Cardinals and Carolina Panthers, the first two clubs with their entire teams on site, are set to meet in the NFL Hall of Fame game on August 6th. In a rematch of Super Bowl 60, the New England Patriots will face the defending Super Bowl champion Seattle Seahawks in the league's annual primetime kickoff game on Wednesday, September 9th. Both the Patriots and Seahawks had their full team on site on Friday. The San Francisco 49ers and the Los Angeles Rams will play at the Melbourne Cricket Ground in the first ever regular season NFL game in Australia on Thursday, September 10th at 8:35. Both had their entire team on site yesterday. All 32 clubs will begin training camp by Tuesday, July 28th. For the sixth consecutive year, all 32 clubs will kick off training camp by holding practices with club-led fan events. Training Camp Back Together Weekend, presented by YouTube TV, will feature celebrations that will once again span 2 days, Saturday, August 1st and Sunday, August 2nd. The on-site and televised event will give fans a first look at their favorite new and veteran players, as well as their team's roster depth heading into another exciting NFL season. NFL Network and ESPN will provide complete coverage of all the action, including practices, player interviews, behind-the-scenes moments, and fan fests from around the country. Beginning at noon on August 1st and continuing at 10 a.m. on August 2nd, NFL Network will provide 9 hours of live coverage over the 2 days as teams across the league hit the field. Separately, ESPN will provide 3 hours of coverage on August 1st, starting at 9 a.m. NFL Network's Inside Training Camp coverage begins Monday, August 3rd at 10 a.m. and provides daily coverage of training camps through Wednesday, August 12th. In a growing trend, 28 clubs have scheduled joint practices with other teams beginning on August 11th. Those matchups include the Dallas Cowboys and Los Angeles Rams in Los Angeles, the Indianapolis Colts and New England Patriots in Foxborough, Massachusetts, the Tampa Bay Buccaneers and New York Jets in Florham Park, New Jersey, and the Tennessee Titans and San Francisco 49ers in Santa Clara, California. Jacksonville Jaguars, New Orleans Saints, and Tennessee Titans with 3 joint practices are among the 15 teams that have multiple joint practices scheduled, along with Baltimore, Carolina, Chicago, Dallas, Houston, Indianapolis, the Los Angeles Rams, Miami, New England, San Francisco, Tampa Bay, and Washington. 6 clubs will be spending the entirety of camp away from their facilities: Buffalo, Dallas, Indianapolis, Kansas City, the Los Angeles Rams, and Pittsburgh. Excluding 2020, the 26 clubs that are opting to stay home are tied for the most such teams since 2000 at 81%. Teams considered to be staying home hold the majority of camp at their respective practice facility, home stadium, or at a site within 10 miles of their team headquarters. Now, let's take a minute to go over all those preseason games you have to look forward to, starting with, of course, the NFL Hall of Fame game, which will be on August 6th, where the Carolina Panthers face off against the Arizona Cardinals at 8 p.m. Your week one preseason games start in Cincinnati. They'll play Detroit at 7. Then at 7:30, we have Indianapolis at New England. At 8 o'clock, the L.A. Chargers at Houston and Arizona at Las Vegas. And at 9 o'clock, Tennessee at San Francisco. Friday, August 14th, all 3 games are at 7 o'clock. That'll be Denver at Atlanta, Tampa Bay at New York Jets, and Miami at Washington. On Saturday, August 15th, we have Carolina at Buffalo at 1 o'clock. And of course, the Cleveland Browns at Chicago. We'll have that game for you right here on WHIO Radio. Also at 1, we have Minnesota at New York Giants. Then at 4, we have the LA Rams at Kansas City and Jacksonville at New Orleans. At 7, Philadelphia at Baltimore. And at 8, Dallas at Seattle. Week 2 starts in Houston at 8 o'clock. They will play the Las Vegas Raiders. Then at 10, San Francisco at the LA Chargers. Friday, August 21st, we have the New York Jets at Pittsburgh at 7 o'clock. Then Carolina at Jacksonville at 7:30. Green Bay at Denver at 9. Saturday, August 22nd starts in Detroit at noon. They'll be playing Washington. And at 1 o'clock, we have Buffalo facing off against our Cleveland Browns. We'll have that game as well. Also at 1 o'clock, we have Atlanta and Indianapolis and Baltimore at Minnesota. And at 4 o'clock, we have New Orleans at LA Rams. We have New York Giants at Miami. And at 7, Chicago and Cincinnati. Lastly, Sunday, August 23rd, we'll see Seattle at Tennessee. That's at 8 o'clock. Moving into week 3, Thursday, August 27th, we'll see Pittsburgh at Buffalo at 7, New England facing the Cleveland Browns, and San Francisco at Las Vegas, both at 8 o'clock. At 10, we have the LA Rams at LA Chargers. Friday, August 28th, we have Washington at Baltimore at 6. 7 o'clock, we see Houston at Carolina and Atlanta at Miami. At 7:30, Tampa Bay at Jacksonville and New York Giants at New York Jets again. We have 4 games at 8 o'clock on August 28th. That'll be New Orleans at Dallas, Arizona at Green Bay, Seattle at Kansas City, and Cincinnati at Philadelphia. At 9, Minnesota at Denver. Rounding out your NFL preseason on Saturday, August 29th, we have Detroit at Indianapolis at 1, Chicago at Tennessee at 6, Philadelphia at New England at 7, Kansas City at Tampa Bay at 7:30, and finally, Dallas at Arizona at 10. There's your insight to our first few weeks of action in the National Football League coming up soon. It is soon.
2: Yes. Thank you, Gracie, for that. And all those games are going to be televised on whatever station, whether it's CBS, Fox, or ABC. So NFL Network, ESPN. So all those games will be televised.
0: We were just discussing the subject of watching football, being able to watch it. Because of all the streaming things. Have you seen the lawsuit that's going on right now?
2: No, I have not.
0: So I believe it's the Department of Justice and the FCC. They are opening an investigation into the NFL because of the, I guess, monopolization of streaming services. Because it's so hard to just watch any game, not to mention other sports besides football. It's really hard to watch any. You have to watch it if you want to follow one team, you have to have like 4 different streaming services just to follow your favorite team.
2: So or you can get the NFL ticket.
1: That's true.
2: And for years, DirecTV had a stranglehold over everyone with the NFL ticket.
1: I remember that.
2: And now YouTube TV has it as well. So you can follow your favorite team if you have the NFL ticket, but locally, sometimes those are subject to blackouts.
1: So as far as the preseason goes, Big C, are you a big preseason watcher? Do you watch the preseason games?
2: I'm a big football watcher. Doing what I do, I have to watch all these games, whether I watch them live or I record them and go back and watch it. Because I know a lot of people don't like to watch the preseason games because a lot of the star players are not playing. However, you have players who are playing who may not end up being on that said team that they're playing with. They can get cut, they move on, another team will pick them up, and that's where you look at one man's trash is another man's treasure.
1: Exactly.
2: Right?
1: Yeah, exactly.
0: Yeah, good I way think, to put it.
1: Yeah, it really it showcases the future, I guess you could say, because a lot of these guys that play in the preseason, once they move on from their team, or if they, you know, a couple years goes by, a couple seasons go by, they end up becoming starters once they work their way up and, you know, figure out the routine of being in the NFL.
2: Right. It's not how you start, it's how you finish, right?
1: Exactly.
2: And you look at the situation, like I said, hey, some of these guys, they may not make a team. The team that they initially came in with or was drafted with or signed with, but they could make it on a different squad.
1: Exactly. There's always an opportunity to continue growing.
0: Yeah, I definitely think that it's hard. I don't know how to explain it, but I feel like it's hard for teams. Like, this is such like a pivotal time, the preseason. And I think it gets overlooked really easily If that makes sense, I think it's easy to just like be like, oh, you don't need to pay attention to the preseason. It's it like nothing matters. Like we were talking about college football and how it, you know, in the first couple weeks, you don't really, it doesn't seem to matter a whole lot because, well, it matters, but you can't make any predictions based on it. I think the preseason, you can, it's, you can start. You can definitely start making predictions on it.
2: Sure. And some people watch football for different reasons, right? You and I, Oliver, we watch it for a totally different reason. We're working.
1: Yeah.
2: Right?
1: Yeah.
2: I mean, we're working. We're looking at some play. I mean, it's not about, I don't care if the starters are on the bench or not. A game is going on. So I have to work. I have to put my time in. I have to make my evaluations. I have to look at these players and be able to convey to whatever team, whatever scout, whomever I'm dealing with at that current time about said player.
1: Yeah, exactly. And there's always a clear outcome to what's going on whenever these games are going on. And that's why it's so important to evaluate all these players, because even the third string wide receivers that get on the field for just a couple minutes, it's what they're proving by their time on the field and getting those passes, getting open. It's all about, you know, putting in that work and really showing it on the field.
2: Sure. Football is football and a game is a game, no matter who's playing, right? And the stars, hey, Tom Brady would have never got his opportunity if Drew Bledsoe wouldn't have got hurt. It's next man up. You never know what's going to happen.
1: Yeah, exactly. And that's in so many cases. And when you mention that, that just brings me to the Chiefs this year, where you have Justin Fields as the backup to Patrick Mahomes. And, you know, it really proves when you bring up a scenario like that, that your shot is never over. You know, you have to keep working and going towards it because you just don't know. These players do not know what can happen.
2: That is correct. And speaking of Patrick Mahomes, I know we're coming up later. We're going to go around the league and listen to some news and notes from around the league. But Patrick Mahomes has been cleared to participate fully in training camp.
1: Yeah, and I'm excited for that. You know, we talked about Patrick Mahomes a little bit in the last hour. I'm a Patrick Mahomes fan. I like Patrick Mahomes. I think he's a great football player. I know a lot of people dislike him because of what happens when their team has to play him.
2: Sure.
1: And the outcome is negative for them. But I love Patrick Mahomes. I think that he just brings a lot of great things to football. And I think he's a generational talent for sure.
2: I like Patrick Mahomes as well, but at times he is exasperating for me to watch. From a scouting standpoint, it's hard for me. It's hard for me to watch.
1: He is pretty all over. Is it because he's all over the field?
2: He's all over the field, sometimes indecisive.
1: Yeah.
2: You know, not making his reads and going off script.
1: Yeah.
2: Whereas a guy like Joe Burrow, I can sit and I can evaluate that guy.
1: Yeah, sits in the pocket, rolls out sometimes when he has to, or gets sacked.
0: Unfortunately, I think one of those possibilities Oliver doesn't like.
1: All right.
0: I have to say. All right. We are going to stop and pay some bills. 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
15: We're rounding out this last weekend of July warm and humid for our Sunday with high temperatures holding in the mid-80s. I'm Storm Center 7 meteorologist Ryan Mirando for WHIO.
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4: Back here on your Sunday afternoon, I'm Gracie Mead along with Big C. This is the Big C NFL Preview Show on WHIO Radio. We are here getting you ready for the upcoming season. Big C, I think we have all of our technical issues worked out, so we should be good by now.
2: All right, good.
4: That's... We can just talk some football.
2: Yeah, it's always good to hear. Gracie, so let's go around the league and hear some news and notes from around the league and see what's going on early in training camp and in the NFL.
12: Baltimore delivered an early training camp surprise by releasing undrafted rookie quarterback Diego Pavia, cutting ties before the first practice as the team finalized its roster. The Ravens reportedly needed the roster spot after signing veteran center Ethan Posick. Once he clears waivers, Pavia becomes a free agent, free to sign with any team. The Las Vegas Raiders has reportedly locked up top overall selection quarterback Fernando Mendoza, ending any contract drama surrounding the former Indiana star. With Mendoza signed, only the Rams' Ty Simpson and the Steelers' Drew Lawler remain unsigned among this year's drafted quarterbacks. The Cleveland Browns are adding experience to the secondary, signing quarterback Damari Mathis ahead of the 2026 season. Mathis is officially in his fourth NFL season out of Pittsburgh, originally selected by the Broncos in the fourth round in 2022. Mathis has appeared in 43 career games with Denver. He has recorded 102 career tackles and 9 passes defensed. To make room on the roster, the Browns waived quarterback Dom Jones with a failed physical designation. The Dog Pound just got another playmaker in the mix. I'm Kylie Bridgman, WHIO Radio.
4: Wow. Another quarterback. Not shocking to me. Not shocking to me, Big C.
1: Yeah, and Big C, I have some more NFL news just from around the league. The 49ers added another piece to the tight end room, announcing that they have signed former Cincinnati Bengals tight end Tanner McLaughlin to a one-year deal, making room on the roster. The team waived non-football injury tight end Khalil Dinkins. McLaughlin entered the NFL as a sixth-round pick by the Cincinnati Bengals in the 24 draft. The former Arizona standout has spent time with the Bengals from the 24-25 season and then the Chargers in 2025, appearing in 2 career games. After a stint on the Chargers practice squad in 2025, McLaughlin, became available following his release on May 12, 2026. Now he's headed to the Bay, bringing size, versatility, and another opportunity to compete as he joins the 49ers on a one-year deal. And more news, 49ers head coach Kyle Shanahan was involved in a car accident last week and sustained non-life-threatening injuries. As he continues his recovery, Coach Shanahan will participate in team activities on a limited basis at the start of training camp. Shanahan and the 49ers organization sincerely thank the first responders for their professionalism, care, and swift response. According to reports, after 8 unforgettable years in Cleveland, Myles Garrett is officially closing the chapter. The superstar... Oh, is that new? Is that still news? The superstar pass rusher has put his Ohio mansion on the market for $2.1 million, making it clear that his move to Los Angeles is more than just football. It's a fresh start. Garrett, a 2-time defensive player of the year and one of the NFL's most dominant defenders, was traded to the Los Angeles Rams in June, ending an era in Cleveland.
2: Goodbye, Cleveland, right?
1: Man, he's not coming back.
2: He's not coming back.
1: That stopped me as I was reading it. I was like, man, he's selling his house.
2: He's selling his house. Hey, and... $2.1 million, I'm sure that's pocket change for you, right, Oliver?
1: $2.1 million, come on.
2: You're going to move up to Cleveland? Oh, that's right. You're a Cincinnati Bengal fan. So.
1: Yeah, I was going to buy Joe Burrow's old house, probably.
2: Oh, okay, gotcha. Yeah, so Myles Garrett is officially, if it wasn't official before, it's official now. He's moving on, selling his house, man.
1: Yeah, man, that's unfortunate for for Cleveland. Even more unfortunate, though, is that car accident with Kyle Shanahan. I did see that. That's unfortunate.
2: Yeah, so some of the assistant coaches are going to be taking over some of the job duties until he recovers and come. But he is going to stay and be, you know, be a part of the team in whatever capacity he can be there. So, yeah, great, man. Great job and excellent news around the league. Gracie, what do you got?
0: I am just, well, we... Maybe we can, we need a little bit more time to touch on all of this, but the list came out of the top quarterbacks, the poll that they did. Looking forward to the 2026 season that just came out, which was pretty exciting. We'll take a look at that. Thinking probably a little bit, right?
2: Yeah, yeah. On our next segment, we're going to have a, open up that discussion about the top 10 quarterbacks in the NFL.
0: Yeah, and I... Going into the preseason, this is when it's exciting because this is when you get news. I feel like we've been in a drought for a couple weeks at least.
2: No, it's been longer than a couple of weeks, but we've made it through there, and now things are starting up and starting to heat up, and I'm loving it. I'm loving every bit of it.
1: And so, Big C, quick question for you. You know, just talking about quarterbacks and then lots of 49er news. So do you think that Brock Purdy is truly the future for the 49ers?
2: Man, that's a loaded question because I was a guy, well, not was, I am that guy, said for the San Francisco 49ers not to pay Ayuk, and they did.
1: Mm.
2: And I said, on the record, I would make Purdy play through that rookie contract.
1: Yeah. I think, you know,
2: they didn't either.
1: Yeah, well, I think that that's fair to want too, because although they had a good season his rookie year, it wasn't all due to him. So I think that's fair for you to think that maybe they should let his rookie contract ride before extending it.
2: Yeah, and they extended. so yeah,
1: he's staying now.
2: They did not listen to me on either, and we see how the Ayuk situation worked out, right?
1: Yeah, not in their favor at all. So that whole situation is a mess.
2: And with Ayuk, the thing about it was, you know, had so many people. Oh man, Big C, you're wrong. This, that, and the other. Ayuk, he's one of the top receivers in the league. Yeah, but he never showed up for the big games.
1: That's true.
2: He disappeared. You know, it's one thing being a gamer during the season. I want you there in the big games as well.
1: Yeah, when it really mattered and the coverage is the most physical, where's Ayuk?
2: Yeah, when you're trying to win that Lombardi trophy, show up, show out.
1: Yeah, absolutely. So you're not, you know, you're not a true... Are you kind of just watching and seeing with Purdy as of right now?
2: I'm watching and seeing, yes, absolutely. You know, I've learned a long time ago not to hang my hat on just one sad thing. So, hey, you know, it all goes back to what I said about Lamar Jackson.
3: I know he used to do for you, but what has he done for you lately?
1: Yeah, so. Exactly. Yeah, very true to Lamar Jackson, man. He needs to figure it out, man.
0: Oh boy! All right, we gotta take a quick break, but we'll be back. 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
16: I'm Paul Stevens. U.S. military strikes on Iran now paused after 2 weeks of constant attacks. With peace talks still ongoing, U.S. United Nations Ambassador Mike Waltz on Fox News Sunday.
19: We've had both Iman and Iran and a number of our other negotiators engaged at every level, from the most senior levels all the way down to the technical level over the past few weeks, and particularly in the past few days.
16: Meantime, an attack Saturday in Germany.
25: Police in Berlin are searching for a suspect who allegedly plowed a van through a crowd at an LGBTQ plus pride event. At least one person was killed. 16 others are hurt. Police say the suspect has ties to local Islamic groups, and they believe the act was terrorism. Hundreds of thousands of people were in Berlin for that celebration.
16: Fox's Chandley Painter. 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
15: Sunday is seasonable. A little bit humid too, tracking high temperatures into the mid-80s with a little bit of humidity, feeling closer to 90 degrees. Monday will be hot and humid, high temperatures near 90 with tropical humidity. I am tracking some thunderstorms possible on Monday, and a few of them could be strong to severe. Behind that cold front on Tuesday will drop down into the mid-80s. Really comfortable Wednesday and Thursday with highs in the low 80s with nice humidity. I'm Storm Center 7 meteorologist Ryan Mirando for Dayton Severe Weather Station 1290 and 95.7 WHIO.
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7: 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We are bringing you all the NFL news, getting you ready for the upcoming season. 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
8: Well, Gracie, as you alluded to on our last segment, we're going to talk a little bit about the top quarterbacks in the NFL per the executives, right?
9: Yep.
8: Oliver, you brought this to my attention, so I'm going to let you take it away, and I want to hear what you have to say and what you think about the executives' list of top quarterbacks in the NFL right now.
9: Yeah, absolutely. So right off the bat, I'll just go straight down the list. Coming in at number one, and this is out of 10, so the top 10, number one out of 10, Josh Allen. Patrick Mahomes is number two. Sitting at three, we have the reigning MVP, Matthew Stafford. Number four is Joe Burrow. Five, Lamar Jackson. Six is Dak Prescott for the Cowboys. Seven, Justin Herbert. Eight, Drake May. Nine, Jared Goff. And 10 is Caleb Williams. So right off the bat, something that I kind of thought, two of these guys that I thought maybe were some outliers on the list, Dak Prescott and Drake May. And the reason that I think Dak Prescott may be an outlier is because I don't think that his play in particular in the last, you know, couple seasons has really been of top 10 caliber. And, you know, I also understand that he's somewhat injury prone, which has been problems for him, you know, in the past. But I think that there's guys out there that are better than Dak Prescott that could have been on this top 10 list. And one guy that I talked about on the show in the last hour was, I was kind of surprised to not see a Jalen Hurts on here. What do you think about that, Big C?
8: Oh, I love Jalen Hurts. And I think he is probably the most, for everything that he has accomplished so far in the NFL, I think he may be one of the most underrated quarterbacks in the league.
9: Yeah, I agree.
8: For whatever reason, people find some reason not to like this guy. But he is just the type of guy I would want in my locker room, in my building, in my huddle. I agree with you. I think Hurts should be on this list. However, I am going to disagree with Dak Prescott. As much as I loathe the Dallas Cowboys,

0: I like Dak Prescott. I would like to see him win something. He's just had some bad, bad luck. You know, starts out great.
1: Yeah, every year.
0: Every year, towards the end of the year, whether it's injuries or him being injured or his receivers being injured, he seems to fall off. But I think Dak Prescott is definitely in the top 10 quarterbacks in the league. But let me ask you this, based on your list from these executives. From what I'm looking at right now, this seems to be based on statistics.
1: Yeah.
0: Because the order that they have them in, I disagree with, because you know me. Number one, I'm going to put Joe Burrow at number one.
1: Oh, yeah.
0: I'm going to put Joe Burrow at number one. But I know they have Allen there because everything he has accomplished statistically. So,
1: yeah, well, and I think that this list would have Burrow at one if he had not been injured for most of last year, because it's, you know, it's just like we always say, when he's not injured, I mean, truly, Joe Burrow is, he's really second to none. I mean, he's accurate. He can stand in the pocket, and he has a great deep ball. He can throw down the field better than most in the NFL. Another thing that I thought, and it's not that I would have assumed that he might have been maybe an 11 or, you know, barely missed this list, but I was somewhat surprised to not see Jordan Love's name pop up on here.
0: Mm.
1: He's been a guy that has really impressed me the past couple of years, and I think that the way that he has played has developed so much, and he's great at, you know, playing on the run and dealing with pressure in the pocket, and, you know, the Packers have made the playoffs last couple seasons, so I think that Jordan Love deserves a little bit more credit. And then Caleb Williams being at the bottom, I think, will change this year. I think that Caleb Williams is going to climb up to the top pretty quick.
0: Yeah, his growth was tremendous.
1: Yeah.
0: From his rookie year, right? And go back to Burrow. Most people don't realize Burrow threw nearly almost 2,000 yards and 17 touchdowns in 8 games.
1: Man.
0: You have to take that into consideration.
1: Yeah, absolutely. You multiply that by 2 and you almost have a complete season, and he'd be throwing almost 4,000 yards and 34 touchdowns.
0: And there you have it, right?
1: Yeah, exactly. So,
0: and then I'm going to throw another guy out there. Not that he's a top 10. Now, starting out the year, he was, because everyone was talking about maybe, you know, the leading candidate to be the MVP. And that is Gracie's favorite quarterback in the league. And of all times, maybe, and that's Baker Mayfield.
1: Oh, boy, Baker Mayfield. I would have assumed, honestly, that...
0: No, he's not on this list.
1: Yeah. I think that Baker probably barely missed it, too, though. And
2: really?
1: I do think so.
2: I don't think Baker Mayfield's on any list.
1: Wow. Baker Mayfield's a good... Hey, man, Baker Mayfield's a good quarterback.
0: He started out the season...
2: Yeah. That's what
0: on fire.
2: That's what so disappoints me about him, is because I want him to be good. I want him to be good so bad, but it just seems like it never works out for him. And whether that's his own fault or where he's at right now, or his position in the NFL, that's, I don't know, yet to be seen, but it's definitely partly him. But I think that he maybe, if we're just going on, so I think we figured out, or at least we discussed, that we believe this is based off of just the last season alone. And so if we were just basing it off the first half of the last season, sure.
0: Oh, he's on there.
2: Yeah, for sure.
0: He's on that list, first half of the season.
2: But, you know, Joe Burrow's also on there, and he didn't play the second half of the season. So.
1: Well.
0: But what he did in that second half of the
2: season.
0: Exactly.
1: Yeah, I think not playing is
0: I understand
1: different
0: your point.
1: Than playing
0: I get
1: poorly.
0: It.
1: And it's not to say that Baker Mayfield played poorly for, you know.
0: But Tampa Bay was losing, too.
1: Exactly. Yeah. And they were, you know, like we said, at the beginning of that season, it looked like they were definitely going to be a monster in the playoffs.
0: Yeah.
1: So,
0: and they folded up like a cheap suit.
1: Yeah, exactly. Baker Mayfield is kind of the ultimate I'll show you, I'll prove you wrong guy right now. Especially because, you know, he's playing in the division of the team that previously cut him with the Panthers. And then obviously that whole fiasco with the Browns when they said goodbye to him, and it was kind of like, what are you guys doing?
0: Well, it's going to be a challenge for him this year because Mike Evans is now with the San Francisco 49ers. So,
1: yeah, that's true.
0: You know, so his main target is not there anymore.
2: Big C, I was also of the opinion that I agree with the content of the list, but not necessarily the order because, I mean, obviously I think the top three are pretty cemented in there. Josh Allen, Patrick Mahomes, and Matthew Stafford have to have the reigning MVP in the top three at least. Totally get that. But just looking down the list a little bit, obviously I want Jared Goff up higher, but,
0: but of course you do.
2: That's just my opinion. Lamar Jackson being at number five, don't really get it. Don't really get it.
1: Do you think he should be higher or lower?
2: Lower.
1: Yeah, I agree.
2: I think lower. But the reason I think he is at five is because the only person, again, I would replace him with Jared Goff, but the only person, there's nobody else on the list that could move up to five because I don't want Dak Prescott at five. Like, I could see him. Again, like you said, Big C, don't like the Cowboys. Don't mind Dak Prescott. Don't love him. Don't mind him, though. Not awful. But then I don't want, like, Justin Herbert to move up just because... I mean, I can see him at that number seven spot, but I just don't get Lamar Jackson at five.
1: I think if, you know, one thing, if we're going, if we're choosing this list based off how accurately the passer is, I think maybe there should be a Sam Darnold.
0: That's what I was looking at. I was like, yeah, if we're going off statistics. You got to put Sam Darnold on there. So
1: yeah,
0: he did.
1: He completely killed it,
0: and then won the Super Bowl.
1: Yeah, exactly. He also proved everybody wrong. I mean, talk about a second chance. Sam Darnold really showed out.
0: So let me ask you guys this. Now they have their list, right? Gracie, give me your list.
2: My list. Okay. I think I'd probably have to keep the same people. But I'm putting, I know this hurts my heart to do, but I'm putting, I think, Matthew Stafford at one, or keeping Josh Allen or Matthew Stafford at one. He was MVP last year for a reason. He's just got it. Whatever it is, he's just got it.
0: I love Matthew Stafford. I can't go wrong there. So I'm a huge fan.
2: Yeah, and keeping Josh Allen, keeping Mahomes, keeping them in the top three. Burrow, he deserves a number four spot. And then I'm moving Jared Goff up to number five. Because, listen, last year, maybe not his best performance ever, but I do think that Jared Goff has so much behind him. Like, he's just so much, he's a smart football player. He is athletic enough, obviously, but he is, I don't want to say he's like Tom Brady, but Tom Brady was never the most athletic quarterback. He's definitely not the most built quarterback, but he was really smart in the way that he played football. His football IQ was off the charts.
1: Yeah.
2: And I see a little bit of that in Jared Goff. He is smart when he plays.
1: I see what you're saying there. I agree with that.
2: Yeah, so I would move him up to number five, also personal bias, obviously. And
1: I don't know about number five, but
2: okay.
1: I agree with the analysis.
2: And I'm moving Drake May to 10 and bumping Caleb Williams up a little bit.
0: Okay. What about you, Oliver?
1: You know, I don't know how you guys are going to feel about this switch, but I'm going to put Patrick Mahomes at number one.
0: Okay.
1: And I just think that because of when he's been healthy and when the team around him has been healthy, what he's done every year with a healthy team and healthy body, I just don't think you can really say that he's not the best. And then I'd probably, man, it's tough. I guess I would probably put Allen at two, and then I'm going to put Burrow at three and bump Stafford to four just because I think fully healthy, I think that Burrow has a better season than Matthew Stafford. And then I'd probably move Lamar Jackson down, but it's just tough. I mean, I don't think necessarily that Justin Herbert's better than Lamar Jackson. I'd probably switch Dak Prescott and Lamar Jackson, keep Herbert at seven, and then I think I would put Jordan Love at eight, Caleb Williams at nine, and Jared Goff at 10.
0: Mm, Okay.
2: How could you?
1: He's still on the list.
0: You know, Oliver, that is the one thing I love about you. You are a diehard Cincinnati Bengals fan, enthusiast, but you're not a homer whatsoever.
1: Yeah. I keep
0: now,
1: it real.
0: You do. And that's what I love about you, because most people would put Joe Burrow at number one. Now, I'm not a Bengals fan by any stretch of the imagination. I'm going to give you my list, but I'm only going to rank one player. And that's Joe Burrow at number one.
1: I like to hear that.
0: Joe Burrow's number one, and then there's everybody else, all right? So you can put him wherever you want to, but there is one player. There is one quarterback out there that since he has been drafted, he's been under a lot of scrutiny for his play, but he came on this past season, and that's Trevor Lawrence.
1: Mm. That's true. Trevor Lawrence has been a playmaker, especially last year.
0: So I'm a little torn about between Justin Herbert and Trevor Lawrence and who should be in that top 10.
1: Well, and I think if you look at like last year's season, I think it's no question that Lawrence probably had a better year.
0: Yeah, so I'll leave everyone else on there, but I think I'm going to drop Herbert off and put Trevor Lawrence on there, and then you can keep the rest, and you can rank them wherever you like. Only thing I know is Joe Burrow is number one.
1: Yeah, I love to hear that.
2: Talk about bias. Lord.
1: No bias over here.
2: All right, we got to take a quick break, stop and pay some bills. 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
7: 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I'm Storm Center 7 meteorologist Ryan Mirando for WHIO.
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0: Well, Gracie, Oliver and I were talking about his Cincinnati Bengals, and over the last few months, well, from the draft, we talked about the Cincinnati Bengals, and we were wondering what was going to take place with their run game. And one of the things that Oliver and I both agreed upon is that the Cincinnati Bengals need that thumper, need that big back, because just didn't know if Chase Brown was that guy who was going to move the line, right?
1: Right.
0: Who was going to move the sticks. And I think you talked about him being undersized. You need a bigger back. I guess you got your opportunity to see just how small he really is.
1: Yeah, I did. One of my friends, shout out to my roommate, Chris Baldetti, he met Chase Brown, and you understand, Chris is a very tall guy, but he kind of towered over Chase Brown in the photo that I was sent. So I was very surprised. It kind of made some things make sense that I've seen on TV before with Chase Brown. But yeah, I mean, I feel like we talk about this almost every Sunday, but I just think it's, you know, it's that big of a what if, like, or just that big of a question. We really just don't know if Chase Brown is going to be the answer or not. And you can tell that they're putting a lot of their chips on him being the answer, and they want him. They want to have a guy that they know they can rely on to be that guy and be the guy that can get whatever needs to be done on third, second, first down. But it's just so much different than how it has been with, you know, Joe Mixon in the past.
0: Yeah, I mean, I think coming into that draft, most teams looked at him as being a change of pace kind of back. Not the guy who's going to move the pile. Not the guy you want to put in short yardage situations, short yardage goal line situations. But make no doubt about it, he's a player. I mean, he could be a home run hitter for you. But I do believe the Cincinnati Bengals need that thumper that runs in between the tackles, that great inside runner.
1: Yeah, absolutely. And I don't think they really picked anybody up in the offseason that is like a for sure thumper, like you said, that's going to put their head down and get the yards. I'm looking at Jamal Haynes, maybe, out of Georgia Tech. If it was going to be anybody on this roster, it would likely be him, the rookie out of Georgia Tech. But again, now I'm looking at his stats right here. Big C, Jamal Haynes is 5'7", 195 pounds. Mm. So I actually I take back what I said, because, I mean, man, I think that Chase Brown is an inch taller than that. I'm pretty sure he's 5'8". Let me look.
0: Now, see, and here's the thing. So yeah. I'm glad you brought that up. Here's the thing. Let's go back to what we talked about with a preseason. See, somebody can get cut, end up on a different team, end up with the Bengals. The Bengals may like bring him in. But the other thing is, the one thing when I'm evaluating running backs, and I learned this early on, height to me really doesn't matter.
1: Okay.
0: Because the shorter guy has that pad leverage.
1: Okay.
0: And the guy who changed that all, who I had the pleasure of spending a lot of time around doing his pre-draft workouts and things of that nature at the combine, was Maurice Jones-Drew.
1: Really?
0: Maurice Jones-Drew was short, but there was nothing small about that guy. He had tree trunks for legs.
1: Jeez,
0: right?
1: Man, yeah.
0: I mean, he was thick. And he was an animal. Ran a 4.3 and a 40-yard dash. He was short, but he was not small. So always look at it like that. You look at the height ratio, height-weight ratio. Now, being short and 190 pounds, 195, that's different. Maurice Jones was probably about 5'6", to be honest with you. 5'6",
1: really?
0: 5'7".
1: Man, okay.
0: Somewhere
1: being
0: along
1: generous,
0: there.
1: Yeah.
0: But he was well over 200 pounds.
1: Okay, yeah. So
0: yeah.
1: So he was short, but there was nothing, like you said, there's nothing small about him.
0: Yeah, there was nothing small about him. It was just like Eric Bieniemy. Bieniemy was a guy who people thought was short, but he was pretty stacked, you know. He was swole.
1: And like you said, I think sometimes it's kind of a size advantage for them, because it gives them an opportunity to showcase more of that athleticism and like agility to get around those guys. Because, that really is just an advantage with being that size.
0: Yeah, and you had pad leverage, you know. And you hate to throw out this name, because I don't think anybody is or ever will be like a Barry Sanders. Barry Sanders was not tall.
1: Yeah.
0: Either. However, his lower half...
1: trucking.
0: Exactly. So, you know, you have to kind of look at the physique of someone of that size and what they can do and move in the pile.
1: Well, you know, speaking of running backs now, Big C, this just brought a question in my brain. if there's, let's say there's, you hit top three running backs this season, and I feel like that's kind of tough, you know, looking at the NFL right now, who do you have?
0: Well, I'm going Bijan, number one. Gibbs, and I like Taylor.
1: Okay. I like Taylor, too. I think if Taylor was, obviously last year, you know, the injury and...
0: He started the season on fire.
1: Oh, yeah, he did. He was going to break records if he didn't get injured, I think. So, yeah.
0: You give me those three. Those are the three guys that I'm looking at. Like I said, for me, and this was a few shows ago, for me, there's only one record.
1: Oh, yeah.
0: That, you know, I care about, that I want to see if anyone could approach. Actually, two. That rookie rushing record and the season rushing record. And they're both held by Eric Dickerson.
1: Yeah, man. That's tough to break.
0: Yeah.
1: I think the rookie record was harder to break than the season. Do you agree with that?
0: Oh, yeah. Eric Dickerson, his rookie season, 1805, right? 1805, and the next year, he busts 2,000.
1: Yeah. I mean, that's just...
0: 2105.
1: That's insane. 1805 in your rookie season.
0: Yeah, it was 1805, something like that. Yeah.
1: Well,
0: it was over 1800.
1: Yeah, that's all that matters. Yeah, and I don't think there's anybody now that could break that record.
2: I can't think of anybody that would be coming in that can maybe close, but not.
1: Yeah, well, because all the heavy hitter new running backs don't get a whole lot of fresh, like, you know, they don't really start. They don't get up all of the snaps, like the Ashton Gentes. So.
0: Yeah. Yeah. And you talk about Eric. You go from saying short to tall. He was 6'2", 6'3". So he was like a Derrick Henry.
1: Yeah.
0: But Derrick Henry was a bigger, you know, more muscle guy.
1: Yeah.
0: Yeah.
2: All right, that is all the time we have for today, but you can catch us next week. 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
9: A bit of a cool-off. I'm Paul Stevens, Fox News. U.S. military strikes against Iran have paused, at least for now. Trey Inks updates from Tel Aviv.
10: The White House is making clear the military option remains on the table as President Trump considers solutions that are both using force and diplomacy. White House Communications Director Stephen Chung told Fox News Digital that President Trump has always been consistent in saying he prefers a diplomatic solution, but he continues to retain all options if Iran continues terrorist activities in the Strait of Hormuz or against allies. Chung went on to say it would be wise for Iran to work towards a negotiated deal. Otherwise, they know what will happen. The U.S. naval blockade remains in effect as the economic pressure is being felt inside of Iran.
9: And again, Fox's Trey Inks. Meantime, peace talks moving forward. Iran saying officials have held several rounds of talks with Oman about issues concerning the Strait of Hormuz. Authorities in Germany canceling a popular Pride festival yesterday after a car ran through its festivities. Chan Lee Painter with more.
11: Police in Berlin are searching for a suspect who allegedly plowed a van through a crowd at an LGBTQ+ Pride event. At least one person was killed. 16 others are hurt. Police say the suspect has ties to local Islamic groups, and they believe the act was terrorism. Hundreds of thousands of people were in Berlin for that celebration.
9: And again, that update from Fox's Chanley Painter. Police say they've ID'd the suspect, but he has yet to be arrested. No other info about him has been released at this time. A raging wildfire in southwestern France forcing the evacuation of 55,000 people overnight Saturday into today. That brings the total number of folks forced out of their homes to a staggering 220,000 in one region alone. Flames creeping ever closer to the wine area of Bordeaux. 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
7: We're rounding out this last weekend of July warm and humid for our Sunday with high temperatures holding in the mid-80s. I'm Storm Center 7 meteorologist Ryan Miranda for WHIO.
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27: The Markley, Van Camp, and Robbins Show. Jamie Markley, David Van Camp, Scott Robbins. So the Democratic Socialists are pretty white. 85%.
28: Oh, yeah.
27: So why not David Hogg being the leader?
28: There you go. Yeah, political coffin surfer David Hogg. He had a seat in DNC leadership but got kicked out because he was white.
27: That's right.
28: Well, now he's all in on the socialist cause. He spoke at the College Democrat Convention in D.C. the other day.
27: Okay.
29: Do we want a party that is old, rich, and out of touch? Or do we want a party led by young people like Maylot and Zora? Yeah! Do we want...
27: Who's young and rich.
28: Yes, exactly.
27: You failed to disclose that there, David. Anyway.
29: Do we want a party that's led by cowards or a party that's led by truly courageous leaders who, when they are voting, ask themselves, well, which special interest is this going to piss off? Because I really don't want AIPAC to spend $1 million against me in my primary or for Lockheed Martin to not give me my $5,000 corporate PAC check, but instead ask themselves, what is the right thing to do?
27: Oh, he's a tough guy now.
28: Oh, he's got to get the cuss word in, right?
27: Yes. Prove your legitimacy.
28: I like that, this whole AIPAC thing.
27: Oh, yeah, that's got to be one of the carrying card calls right there.
28: Yes, it is.
27: You have to hate the Jews if you're going to be a Democrat today.
28: Oh, yeah, absolutely.
27: That's part of it. It was interesting. I saw Victor Davis Hanson, who I've said many times is like the wise uncle, depending on your age, older brother, grandpa, whatever.
0: that just puts things in perspective. And he was on Fox last night talking about the Democratic Socialists and how it is, well, pretty white, actually.
1: 85% of the Democratic Socialists are white, and they're affluent in their degree. They're just angry that they live in these enclaves and they can't afford a condo or a lifestyle they think their education has should have guaranteed them. So it's a lot of envy, and then it's so incoherent. They talk about they're in a socialist, atheist, agnostic movement, and then they embrace because they want something edgy and committed, so they embrace one of the most intolerant religions there are, radical Islam. It makes they're just incompatible. So it's just a big mess, but it's basically a lot of urban people who think this message is cool and neat and will give them free stuff. But it's not coming from people in Appalachia or the Ozarks or the San Joaquin Valley. I can guarantee you that. And they're worried, this establishment, because they thought they could ride it. When you have Ro Khanna being exposed, talking about the failures of capitalism when his wife drives a $200,000 Range Rover, or Gavin Newsom saying capitalism has failed when he lives in a $9 million house, or Hassan Piker, the one that's in a Mao suit, wearing the suit of the greatest mass murderer in history while he drives a Porsche Targa. It's pretty incoherent. I think the people in the Democratic Party establishment are starting to wake up and seeing this could be an ungodly disaster.
0: Yeah.
28: Well, and that's the thing. I keep hearing people compare this to the rise of Trump within the Republican Party, because there is no question that Trump came in, he kicked in the door. I mean, how many times did we reference Bushwood from Caddyshack, right?
0: He's exactly. Like,
28: this place sucks. I think I'll buy it.
0: Yeah. You know? I'm buying this dump.
28: And yes, he did. The difference, though, and I think there it's key, is that, one, he spoke to things that people really cared about.
0: Yes.
28: And was receptive to people who felt like they'd been left behind and mm-hmm. actually had support among the people that he was talking to. With the Democrat socialists or the communists or socialists, however you want to describe them, I think they're all fairly synonymous with one another now at this point.
0: Yeah.
28: But with that group, the people that they think they're standing up for can't stand them.
0: No.
28: The working class does not support socialism.
0: No.
28: That doesn't mean that they're Republicans or Trump Republicans or Democrats exclusively. It just means they don't like these twig boy rich kids telling them, hey, look, you're going to own nothing and love it.
0: Exactly.
28: That's been the story of communism since just before the Russian Revolution. It's mostly it's a movement that is defined by trust fund kids, academics who've never lived in the real world, and brutal dictators. That's it.
0: And dude, you know what happens as far as the Islamists. They're using these people to get what they want.
28: 100%.
0: They can't even see it. Yeah, it's going to be nasty. And I guess we're here for it.
28: Yeah.
0: Because they have no one to blame but themselves, talking about the Democratic establishment. But yeah, so you have that going on. I mentioned this last week a couple of times on Good Morning America on ABC. It just felt like they were trying so hard to make this some sort of race case when it came to Nolan Wells, this kid that drowned on the 4th of July. He happens to be black. His friends were white. They were with him that day. And, you know, all these different details that were coming out, and, you know, there were questions, and that's the way they kept saying it. Well, there are so many questions, and the parents want answers, and all of a sudden, Ben Crump is down there. Yeah. And then there's Sharpton. You're like, okay, what's going on? And just as a flavor of this, from the end of the Good Morning America report last week,
2: for the family, but they want answers.
3: Yes.
2: And they want to know what happened, because there are questions
3: right.
2: that people really are wanting answers to. And the sheriff is pretty buttoned up, and he says he's not going to say anything until he has the answers people deserve.
3: All right. Yeah. It's good to have you there on the coast. Appreciate that.
0: Yeah, Robin Roberts, this means a lot to her. It's a very good. Well, Brandon Tatum, known as Officer Tatum, went down to Mississippi to check it out for himself.
28: Mm-hmm.
0: And, you know, he was kind of previewing all the different proof he had on this, but he was really fed up. And being a black man, he is tired of the race baiting that he sees all the time.
4: I gotta say something real quick. Benjamin Crump should be ashamed of himself. Al Sharpton should be ashamed of themselves. I'm right here in Mississippi. It's crazy that I had to fly down here to even get this information. They've been lying on these boys. I got evidence, and I'm going to show it to you, and I'm going to lay it out for you. It is a shame that that boy Nolan did not get the respect that he deserved. In my opinion, they turned his death into a racial thing, destroying the community. You name it, they did it. And we got evidence that it wasn't just four boys with him. We got evidence that they asked Nolan to get back on the boat, and he refused to because he grown. We got evidence that the boys reached out to the parents, that Benjamin Crump and them didn't refuse to reach out to these boys. And I've talked to them. I've seen the evidence with my own eyes. I've seen that there was more than just four people. There was three boats full of kids. I know that they...
0: By the way, have you seen the video? There are boats all over the place.
28: Oh, dude, yeah, that was the thing. I heard somebody, and I don't remember who was talking about it, but they said, like, oh, yeah, it was just them on this trip out to this barrier island. And I'm like, have you ever been on the coast during spring break? Because no, on those barrier islands out there that are uninhabited, basically.
0: Right.
28: No, it's a party. A lot of people take boats out there, and they all get drunk, and they have a good time. And, well, in this case, it looks like tragedy happened.
0: Right.
28: But it's not, you know, this wasn't, you know, some 3-hour tour kind of situation.
0: Right. Like, okay, these... And it seemed like they were trying to intimate, oh, these three white kids just wanted to kill the black kid. So they took him out to this remote place and they were friends. They played together.
4: But they left and they had nothing to do with this. And instead of them saying and standing up for these boys and saying, look, we don't know what happened. We want justice for Nolan. These boys didn't have no involvement. Instead, they want to make it about race. And it is a shame. And I'm so heated, man. I went out to Horn Island. We got all the video. We got the interviews. The boys wanted to talk to me because I'm the only one there to give them a voice because everybody else is fake, fraudulent, looking out for themselves. And it's a shame, man. It's a shame. Nolan deserved better than what they did. They out here hoodwinking, trying to raise money and make stuff about race, and they have no evidence. They lied about the phone getting deleted.
0: Yeah,
4: it's the same, man. But y'all finna find out, and a lot of y'all gonna have to apologize for the stuff that you said. You're gonna have to take that video down and apologize because you are part of the lie.
0: Yeah, people that were posting stuff on social media that knew nothing about it but just wanted to fan the flames. And sometimes it's bots, and sometimes it's real people.
28: That's like the compounding tragedy of this because a young man lost his life.
0: Right.
28: And sadly, something like that does happen during spring break, summer vacation. Every year there's a tragedy like this because somebody, you know, whether it's just an accident, they misjudged the riptide, they misjudged what the current was doing, they fell, hit their head, something like that. It happens all the time, and it's a tragedy that it does. But, yeah, to try to turn this into some sort of national scandal without any evidence of that is just it's a secondary tragedy on the loss of this young man's life.
0: And how many times will media just throw something at the wall, hoping it sticks on something like this? It is. They said it is disgusting. Boy, the one video that got played over and over and over was the dude that got flipped by the bison.
28: Oh, yeah.
0: An old guy there with his grandson. He's in a hospital bed. News talked to him.
28: Yeah.
0: Did you hear any of this?
28: Uh-uh.
0: I'm glad he's okay, but he just mentioned...
5: Even though I was on the ground, he could have stomped me, he could have gored me, could have done anything. We saw the bison, and he was down. He wasn't showing aggression or anything like that until it picked a target. That target happened to be me. At the time, I had my grandson with me. It was like, you need to get up to the amphitheater. I will deal with this down here. They move faster than you could ever imagine. He just kept coming, and he was more aggressive. And as soon as he got off that tree, he launched me in the air.
0: Yes. So it'll be an all-timer.
28: That's a camping story for the ages. It's going to be really hard to top that one. And I'll tell you, that picture of him getting flung like 10... And I'm laughing now because I know he's okay.
0: Exactly.
28: And he was also laughing about it a little bit.
0: Yes.
28: That's a picture that you've got to get framed and hang up over the fireplace, right?
0: Oh, yeah.
28: Him upside down.
0: Oh, yeah. Or if you have one of those Aura frames that we've talked about before, you could get the still picture, or you could put the video on there so every time it comes up, you see it again. It's something, man.
28: Did you see one? Somebody gave it the AI treatment, and then so you see him go up in the air, and then all of a sudden the song I Believe I Can Fly comes on, and it just he just keeps going up and up and up. Like
0: I haven't seen it, but I can picture it. Oh, that's pretty good, man. There's a story out of the Wall Street Journal. CEO parents hire a whole team for their kids. They're paying $4,500 for someone to potty train their kid.
28: Oh, come on.
0: Dude. Yeah, we got to get to that. And the five stories we're watching today. Straight ahead.

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16: We're rounding out this last weekend of July warm and humid for our Sunday with high temperatures holding in the mid-80s. I'm Storm Center 7 meteorologist Ryan Miranda for WHIO.
17: The Markley Van Camp and Robbins Show. Jamie Markley, David Van Camp, Scott Robbins out. He'll be back tomorrow. Now it's the five stories we're watching today.
18: One, two, three, four, five.
19: Okay, number five, Lindsey Graham's little sister, Darlene, says she's going to run for a full Senate term in South Carolina.
17: Are you surprised?
19: Not really, because there have been rumblings that that was going to be the case. And for her, it's like she's kind of an unknown quantity, except to the people in the party apparatus who matter.
20: Mm-hmm.
19: I mean, as far as like who can be the kingmaker, et cetera. And we'll see what the voters have to say, but the polling is pretty favorable for her right now.
20: Wow.
19: So we'll see. Number four, Nicaragua's socialist president Daniel Ortega declared the country will no longer have elections because, well, there's been a lot of right-wing and pro-capitalism people winning elections all over Latin America.
20: Yes.
19: So he's like, yeah, you know what? Never mind. We're just not going to do that. Number three, HHS Secretary RFK Jr. announced that the Trump administration is pausing more than $1 billion in Medicaid payments to California and Minnesota over suspected fraud and noncompliance.
20: Good.
19: Number two, President Trump meeting with the president of Lebanon today as the war heats back up with Iran. And number one, an update on the COVID cover-up. I know nothing's going to happen, but it's still interesting to know that in February of 2021, Customs wanted to talk to Peter Daszak, coming in from abroad. He was a key figure working with that Wuhan lab. Well, they were going to stop him at the airport to talk to him, but the FBI intervened and said, nah, hands off.
20: And the thing was, his name was out there early on, even in later stages of 2020.
19: Yes.
20: Talking about gain-of-function research. Mm-hmm. And all that was just right-wing conspiracy crap. No, it was all true.
19: Yes.
20: And the media will not cover this story.
19: No, they won't. It's just, well, it's Rand Paul. I mean, he's the one releasing all of this. And I mean, I got my problems with Rand Paul, but
20: sure.
19: I mean, I think that he still does want to at least get to the bottom of some of this.
20: And I would guess most reasonable people in the country would want to know what happened.
19: Yeah, I think so.
20: Everybody's life was turned upside down.
19: The world changed. I mean,
20: of course.
19: Yeah. Those are the top five stories that we're watching today. 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
20: They were talking about this on Fox earlier. It was a Wall Street Journal story about how when one nanny isn't enough, CEO parents or very wealthy parents hire a whole team to help with their kids. And, you know, the piece starts talking about, as a mother of two, there are certain tasks that Christine Landis won't do. She's never clipped her children's toenails. She's too anxious for that. So the nanny handles it.
19: Too anxious for that.
20: That's what she said. Most nights, the family assistant takes care of bath time. Landis also hands off what she calls repetitive play, like reading the same book over and over. She doesn't want to be bothered with that. Or watching her toddler open and close the door for 45 minutes. She doesn't want to do any of that stuff. Uh-huh. Okay? And so they're talking about these parents, and they'll pay upwards of $4,500 for a potty training consultant. Yeah.
19: Okay.
20: One of the great joys, right, is teaching your kid how to ride a bike.
19: Yes.
20: And then
19: I
20: watch him
19: complete. With my daughter.
20: Well, some of these parents are outsourcing that, paying $80 to $450 an hour to help the kid learn how to ride a bike.
19: Okay. Is there an application process or something that I can...
20: I don't know. And then, you know, if a kid's going to summer camp, you can't be bothered with packing for that. So they're hiring out people for $125 an hour.
19: This is how you create rich kid socialists, man.
20: Yes, it is. Full-time travel nanny costs between $120,000 and $170,000. Some of these parents are paying to outsource basically the parenting at $250,000.
19: Then you don't want kids.
20: Exactly.
19: It's okay to not want kids. Dang.
20: Yeah. It's like, wow, man. That is really sad. All right, biggest story of the day, David.
19: All right, biggest story of the day. Well, we'll see what happens next in Iran as things are heating up yet again. Kuwait saying that they got hit at an electrical facility and then also a desalinization plant got taken out of commission.
20: All right. We'll get to that. Robbie Starbuck. A lot of people familiar with Robbie Starbuck because he's exposed a lot of companies for could be DEI practices, critical race, whatever it is. As you said before, if he calls, people are like, oh, they freak out.
19: Yeah.
20: He is done with the Candace Owens nonsense.
19: Really?
20: Done. Oh, yeah. Yeah. We will get to that and around to what's your story straight ahead.

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2: He has autism.
3: Negotiators engaged at every level, from the most senior levels all the way down to the technical level over the past few weeks and particularly in the past few days.
4: Meanwhile, Israeli Prime Minister Netanyahu will meet with President Trump at the White House on Tuesday. Police in Germany searching for a 21-year-old German man with Lebanese roots suspected of Saturday's deadly attack on a pride parade in Berlin.
5: At least one person was killed. 16 others are hurt.
4: But now a German national broadcast agency in Berlin says there are reports the suspect has been shot and killed during a police operation. 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
6: Rounding out this last weekend of July, warm and humid for our Sunday with high temperatures holding in the mid-80s. I'm Storm Center 7 meteorologist Ryan Miranda for WE.
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8: For This Week in History, I'm Ron Otto. July 27th, 1909, Orville Wright successfully tests the world's first military plane, making a record flight of an hour and 12 minutes. July 27th, 1953, the Korean War ends as North Korea and the UN sign an armistice, dividing the peninsula at the 38th parallel.
9: General Clark, in ceremonies at the UN base camp in Munsan, signed six copies of the document which would end the bloodshed. There was excitement, but little rejoicing.
8: July 28, 1900, the hamburger is created by Louis Lansing in Connecticut. July 29, 1981, 750 million people worldwide see Prince Charles marry Lady Diana Spencer.
10: I, Diana Francis.
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13: If you're trying to get an education for the career paths that are going to pay the most and have the most potential for advancement, there are certain courses of study that are absolutely front and center. Most any kind of engineering gets you the most job offers, the most money. Now, you got to have aptitude in it, but if you do, absolutely great. You know what else? Business degrees in what I call hard skills, finance, economics, things that involve you demonstrating specific skills, not a management degree, anything like that. But if you want to get a head start on a great career coming out of school, you can't do worse than those two fields, and it's hard to do better.
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2: I want to talk to you about something, and that is alternative medical providers. And this is something that is booming right now. And you go to someone who says, I've got a whole new way to treat you. Be careful. You want to make sure they actually are properly licensed as a medical doctor. Second, you need to know if you're relying on insurance to pay for whatever care you're getting, that it's covered by insurance. And third, you need to really check out independently what kind of alternative kind of care you're being provided to make sure the first rule of medicine is not violated. Do no harm. It's really not up to anybody else other than you and me to be our own advocate and make sure what we're considering doing is actually A-OK.
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0: Nothing is more frustrating than sitting in traffic. That's why we're the home of Triple Team Traffic. 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
3: Dayton's news.
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3: And talk.
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0: The Markley, Van Camp, and Robbins Show. Jamie Markley, David Van Camp, Scott Robbins back tomorrow. Looking forward to all the stories. One of his favorites, Brandon Gill, strikes again, you say, David?
1: He's talking to the director of the Smithsonian today, and he wants to bring up something called the Mass Action Toolkit, which is a resource not developed by the Smithsonian, but utilized by it. Now, what is the Mass Action Toolkit? Well, the project had a name before it had a plan. The acronym came to me before I knew what it would become. In December of 2014, this is according to the person who founded it, a group of museum bloggers wrote a joint statement urging museums to respond to the crisis happening in Ferguson.
0: Oh, my gosh.
1: Very few did. Well, of course. It's like, well, dang. What do we have to do about it?
0: No kidding.
1: Museums respond to Ferguson was born out of that, and then it became this mass action toolkit that's available to try to insert social justice into the museum space.
0: So it all started, and what happened in Ferguson was based on a lie.
1: Yes. Hands up, don't shoot.
0: Okay.
1: Yeah.
0: So that's where it starts.
1: Yes.
0: Which brings us to what, this question?
1: Brandon Gill wants to know about, well, a particular thing in the mass action toolkit made available by the Smithsonian.
0: Okay. Roll it.
2: Is it important to be polite?
3: Yes, sir.
2: It's also interesting because the same mass action toolkit that your organization has been promoting references politeness as a defining characteristic of white supremacy culture. Ma'am, are you a white supremacist?
3: No, sir.
2: You're not. Can you help me square why your organization says that being polite is part of being a white supremacist?
3: I'm not exactly familiar with that passage of the Mass Action Toolkit, which is not.
2: I can show you the passage right here.
1: We didn't develop it. No, you just promote it, right?
0: Oh my gosh, that's hilarious. He is so good at pointing stuff like that out.
1: He is.
0: So then, yeah, I want the old follow-up. Are they going to take that away? That politeness is what is it?
1: Politeness is part of white supremacist culture.
0: Yeah.
2: Politeness as a defining characteristic.
0: Defining characteristic, yeah. That's it.
1: See, and I don't understand that, because when I think white supremacist groups, I think the KKK, very famously not polite people.
0: Not at all. No, that's something. Boy, that's hilarious. Okay, I mentioned Robbie Starbuck, who's exposed a lot of different companies, was friends with Charlie Kirk, and seen what has happened over time, especially with Candace Owens, talking about how, what, TPUSA was in on it, she's gone after Erica Kirk, and it's been this ongoing thing. So I just happened to see this on X,

0: this whole special that he put together is like 58 minutes long.
1: Yeah.
0: Easy to check out. And the beginning of it is, well, it starts like this.
2: Over the past 10 months, I've seen my friend Charlie Kirk's murder used in some of the most grotesque ways somebody can possibly conceive of. And it's been heartbreaking to watch. Bad actors have taken a spiritual revival that his murder sparked and they've stomped on it just before reversing to run over it again. And I've had enough. So today, I'm going to do what bad actors really don't want anyone to do. And yes, I am signing up to take the arrows that go along with doing this. You've likely heard the theories by now ranging from President Trump did it to Erica did it. No, Turning Point did it. Israel did it. No, it was the Egyptians. Actually, maybe it was the French Foreign Legion in league with a Mormon B cult. Or was it guys in maroon shirts? It seems to change.
0: You're laughing, David.
1: The beekeeper thing was really funny to me.
0: Yeah, that was pretty good. Yeah, he goes on.
2: The bullet, it came from below. Or was it behind? Or was it from the front row? Wait, actually, there was no bullet at all. It was an exploding mic, and there was a trap door involved. Every week, there's a new villain to frame. Every week, a new bombshell that's going to break this wide open. And every week, the last bombshell quietly disappears. Unlike people who are paying their bills on these theories, I will not be keeping any monetization from this video. I'll either send it to a trust for Charlie's kids if his team can coordinate it, or I'll donate it to a cause that was near and dear to Charlie's heart. That being said, it is time to take a blowtorch to the various conspiracy theories about how state actors were secretly responsible for the assassination of our friend Charlie Kirk.
0: Yeah. And the way it starts is almost like a trailer. Oh, like, yeah. It gives you like a preview of what's to come. You know what I mean? And that started like
2: every
0: this.
2: Every week, there's a new villain to frame. Every week, a new bombshell that's going to break this wide open. And every week, the last bombshell quietly disappears. This brings us somewhere between, let's say, 800 and 2,000 people who would be involved in the murder of Charlie Kirk. Your theory requires the world's smartest killers to pick the world's dumbest plan, leave the shooter alive, leave his texts intact, and fool everyone except you and Candace Owens.
0: Right. Yeah.
1: Yeah, the logistics is a problem with all of that.
0: Very much so. But it always changes.
1: Oh, for sure.
0: And he points that out.
3: Because she's a female. She's just, I'm just scared. And, like, I'm looking online.
0: When she was mocking Erica Kirk.
3: Like, they're just saying, like, they want me to die. No, Mr. Vice President, I'm just so overwhelmed. Dab, dab, dab. No tears. I'm so overwhelmed.
2: I think it's disgusting that influencer wars and drama and people saying stupid things to each other has become the narrative instead of a spiritual revival. When you watch Candace, you need to ask yourself, what win is she stacking up? Because right now, it looks like the only win is happening in her bank account. His death, his murder is not entertainment, and people have turned it into that. It's turned into infotainment, and it's pretty sick.
0: Yeah, because they're tracking how much money she's making off views. Mm. And as long as you keep it going somehow, yeah, some way, you just keep racking in money.
1: Pretty much it. Yeah.
0: Yeah. So, yeah, I don't know exactly if that will be addressed. I really don't pay attention to much of what she says.
1: Yeah.
0: You know, something else will come up at some point in time. Yeah. But I am glad that Robbie Starbucks, like, okay, enough.
1: Well, it is kind of hard that the guy who took on DEI and critical race theory in corporate America so effectively that they would change their HR policies just from him giving a phone call to them.
0: Oh, yeah. Is John somehow Deere, Harley Davidson, yeah. Robbie Starbuck on the phone.
1: No!
0: Jack Daniels.
1: Yeah. It's like, yeah, that guy is somehow in league with communist, Jewish, beekeeper, enthusiast, cult leaders, and the French Foreign Legion, the Macrons, and the FBI and the CIA, and the only person who's been able to connect that dots is somebody with a podcast.
0: Correct.
1: Sure. That makes sense. Yeah.
0: Yes. And it's that time. We do it a couple of times a day. Go around the table. It may not be the biggest story out there, but it caught your attention. You want to bring it in? David, what's your story here?
1: Well, I had missed this, but apparently it's been mathematically proven as to why soccer kind of sucks.
0: Wow. Yeah. I'm really interested to hear this.
1: This is from Robert Lynch. The favorite fails to win 45% of the time in soccer. That's higher than baseball, hockey, basketball, and football. Compare that to tennis, where over five sets, the favorite loses only about 21% of the time. In other words, play long enough and skill wins out. However, in an average 90-minute soccer match, the better team is only slightly more likely to win than the better player is in a single hand of poker. Both are basically coin flips. The main thing that drives the randomness is low event count. A basketball game, for example, has around 100 possessions per team. A tennis match has hundreds of points, but a soccer match can turn on a single shot hitting the crossbar, one bad call, or a ball bouncing off of someone's shin. There's simply not enough scoring for skill to drown out luck. You saw it this month. Spain, European champions, 90 times the population, controlled the ball for 70% of the half and took 27 shots at Cape Verde, who were playing in their first World Cup ever and could not score once. Cape Verde, a nation the size of Guilford County, North Carolina, then drew all three of their group games and advanced to the knockout round. If this were a one-off, it'd be a great underdog story. But it happens all the time. In 2018, Iceland, population 350,000, tied Argentina. If tennis worked this way, no one would ever win more than one Grand Slam, and there'd be a new group of people you've never heard of in the quarterfinals every time, which is to say, with soccer, most of what you're watching is luck. It's like professional, it's like watching professional roulette on television.
0: Wow. And see, the thing is, I don't know enough about soccer to know, is that a great take or is that full of baloney? I'm not sure.
1: I think it's just the numbers.
0: Yeah. Well, it is, man. And I know there's a skill to all of it, like with the headers and all that sort of stuff. But there is a randomness to it, and especially with part of the sport being about acting.
1: Yeah.
0: And I know you could say the same thing about basketball, at least to an extent, when you're, you know, flopping and stuff like that. But it's different level with soccer.
1: Yeah, it is.
0: And I have no idea, the dude that got booted, basically, because it was Argentina down a guy, was that a good call or not? I don't know. I don't know the game well enough to know. I mean, guys falling down all the time.
1: Yeah.
0: Who knows? That's a funny take, though. We'll say that. I happen to see this headline. I'm like, I don't know if I believe this or not. But the headline was, most Americans are willing to swap out meat for beans.
1: I'm sure.
0: Love your reaction.
1: I'm sure.
0: And, okay, it's a little misleading because you get into the story, and it's saying, well, 95% of Americans say they eat beans fairly regularly. And 57% of meat eaters say they'd be willing to swap out meat for beans at least once a week.
1: Oh, well.
0: Well, that's still not the same.
1: Yeah.
0: And I wouldn't even be one of those because I'm not a fan of beans. I'm not swapping out meat for beans. According to this, 53% say they do it to be healthier. 41% they do it to reduce the cost of groceries. 40% want an alternative protein source. And 34% would do it to cut back on processed foods. Okay. And then it goes into what beans are the most popular, all that stuff. So once a week, as a meat guy, are you swapping out meat once a week for beans?
1: I eat beans probably three times a week.
0: Okay.
1: And with my, as a side, with meat.
0: Now that's a great American right there. I like it. If you beans at all, it's not a substitute. It goes along with the meat.
1: Add on to that protein, brother.
0: There you go. All right. Man arrested for surfing naked on train. Oh, come on. Nimrod's in the news and a news update coming up next.

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6: We're rounding out this last weekend of July, warm and humid for our Sunday with high temperatures holding in the mid-80s. I'm Storm Center 7 meteorologist Ryan Miranda for WHIO.
7: The Markley, Van Camp, and Robbins Show. Jamie Markley, David Van Camp, Scott Robbins. 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
7: News update, David Van Camp.
8: Oh, boy, there's some big CYA happening in the state of New Jersey right now. This is a big deal. So we've heard a lot about elections and election integrity. And, well, mm-hmm. there's, you know, Trump is just, you're making things up, safe and secure.
7: Okay.
8: Well, Governor Mikey Sherrill decided to put out a statement ahead of this breaking in the news, saying, last week, I learned that a serious software error in New Jersey's motor vehicle system led to the registration of roughly 6,600 people who indicated they were not U.S. citizens between June 2023 and June 2024. And I love how she ends that sentence, almost 3 years prior to my taking office, by the way. So when they're getting their driver's license or applying for a driver's license or an ID card, they're asked, are you a U.S. citizen? Well, in this case, almost 7,000 people clicked no, not a U.S. citizen. But the system registered them to vote. Now, they were just registered to vote, right? About 400 of them actually cast ballots.
7: Again. It never happens. It never happens. And if it does, it's incredibly rare.
8: Yes. And then what are you supposed to do about that after the fact? Because we're just finding out about this, almost 2 years after the last presidential election?
7: Right.
8: You can't, there's no way to rectify this error here. But they clicked no, and these people, most of them did the right thing. They clicked no when asked if they were a U.S. citizen, and the system messed up. Messed up. Sure.
7: You're not buying that either.
8: No, I'm not buying that either.
7: No.
8: And so now they're getting out ahead of this, and I love this. She writes, Trump has zero credibility on the issue of election integrity. No, I think he's got some. I think you just explained why he's got some integrity on the issue of election integrity.
7: Yes, and they just released info the legacy media didn't cover. And it seems like you're getting out in front of this to cover your own behind.
8: Absolutely, she is. It's smart to do that, and I appreciate the transparency, even if it comes under duress.
7: Yeah. Well, all right. I have a completely unrelated question. I thought with Avengers Endgame, that was it. The trailer just dropped for Avengers Doomsday. And that's coming out December 18th, because I haven't followed this. I watched almost all those movies until the Endgame, and then I'm like, okay, I'm done. And I haven't been to a Marvel movie since. And then I'm like, wait, I thought it was done.
8: Yeah, I never finished Endgame. I was so bored in that movie.
7: Wow. Like all that time put into it, not to see it through?
8: Yeah, no. I didn't care.
7: I know. Yeah. And well, at least Thor is in this one. I don't know. And they got Robert Downey Jr. playing a
8: Dr. Doomsday. Doom, I think.
7: Yeah. What's this?
4: They were far stronger than all of us put together. And they died.
7: Now I got you chumps to fight with, apparently. The new crew. I don't know if I can get into that or not. We got to get the Nimrods. Here we go.
9: When the going gets tough.
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12: I love the poorly educated.
7: All right. Nimrods in the News. Well, go to Colorado. Police arrested a dude from Arizona, Daniel Balance. Why? He was caught surfing naked on top of a moving locomotive.
8: Oh.
7: The department said in a statement, for those of you who had the unfortunate experience of seeing this gentleman, I want you to know that he was arrested on felony and misdemeanor charges. Daniel expressed his love of vodka, beer, and playing the banjo. Unfortunately, we had to separate him from those he loves in the train ride. At least they had fun with it. Yeah. Naked guy on the train, and that's Nimrod's in the News.
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17: Giving peace talks a chance. I'm Jack Callahan, Fox News. America's UN ambassador says there is room for conversation, as Fox's Gernal Scott reports.
18: UN Ambassador Mike Waltz said on Fox News Sunday there is still a chance to negotiate peace with Iran, but if they choose not to come to the table, more strikes will come.
19: Whether that is infrastructure, power that is powering the IRGC and their war economy.
18: Waltz added that should more strikes be required,
19: we have everything we need to conduct this campaign. And this is because of the investments President Trump made right out the gate in our military.
18: Democrats' concerns on what many of them call a war of choice are a major part of their message as we go into the last 100 days before the midterms. Gernal Scott, Fox News.
17: Federal authorities in Germany have taken over the investigation of the attack yesterday on a Pride event in Berlin. They'd been searching for a fugitive suspect from the deadly attack on a crowd near Berlin's Pride Festival. It left one person dead and at least 16 others injured. But at least two German media outlets are now reporting the suspect has been shot and killed in a police operation near Berlin. Several people were also reportedly stabbed in the initial attack, perhaps with a machete. Police had warned the public to avoid direct contact with the suspect, whom they say was likely armed and dangerous, but again, he now has reportedly been killed in a police action. Massive wildfires continue to ravage parts of Europe.
20: Crews are racing to stop major blazes from merging as dangerous conditions threaten to fuel even more fire growth. Officials warn the coming hours could be critical as strong winds, extreme heat, and dry conditions continue to hamper containment efforts. More than 250,000 people have been forced from their homes. Fires are also burning in Italy, the UK, and other parts of Europe.
17: Fox's Chanley Painter. 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
6: our Sunday is seasonable. A little bit humid, too. Tracking high temperatures into the mid-80s with a little bit of humidity, feeling closer to 90 degrees. Monday will be hot and humid. High temperatures near 90 with tropical humidity. I am tracking some thunderstorms possible on Monday, and a few of them could be strong to severe. Behind that cold front on Tuesday will drop down into the mid-80s. Really comfortable Wednesday and Thursday with highs in the low 80s with nice humidity. I'm Storm Center 7 meteorologist Ryan Mirando for Dayton Severe Weather Station 1290 and 95.7 WHIO.
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28: If you're trying to get an education for the career paths that are going to pay the most and have the most potential for advancement, there are certain courses of study that are absolutely front and center. Most any kind of engineering gets you the most job offers, the most money. Now, you got to have aptitude in it, but if you do, absolutely great. You know what else? 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
8: Well, I just want to hit on this again really quick. So the governor of New Jersey is getting ahead of some, I guess, what was going to be a big scoop. But 6,600 non-citizens who applied for driver's licenses in New Jersey were registered to vote, even though they said when they were applying, it asked the question, are you a citizen, chick, yes or no? They clicked no, but the state registered them to vote anyway. Now, how many people just clicked yes and the state didn't catch it?
0: Exactly. We have no idea.
8: But the Save America Act, terrible.
0: Yes, it's racist.
8: Come on. About 400 people who were mistakenly registered to vote actually voted.
0: Wow.
8: And releasing this information today, Governor Mikey Sherrill says this is proof that they're ensuring they protect elections. You've actually just proven you're incapable of protecting elections.
0: Yes. What it's proof of is someone else got the story and you had to get out in front of it.
8: Yeah.
0: And this way you can sort of try to control the narrative the best you can at this point.
8: Yes.
0: You know, all this talk about election integrity, and legacy media didn't even cover what Trump had said the other night or do an analysis of all the files that were released. Yeah. They didn't do it. But it's interesting when you go back in time and hear the likes of Whoopi Goldberg and Kamala Harris talking about paper ballots back in 2019. For crying out loud.
1: You said something I have been saying forever and ever, and I'm going to say 45 seconds. You've been saying that it's time for us to go back to paper ballots. Why?
2: Because Russia can't hack a piece of paper.
1: That's there, right. You go. There you go. Instead of the Kamala Harris.
0: There you go.
8: You know, Trump ought to just do a press conference where he plays all of these clips.
0: I would love it.
8: Where he doesn't say a single word.
0: Oh, I would love that. The one I had earlier, it goes on and on and on. I only played a piece of that. Talking about, oh, yeah, these can be hacked, and that's why we should do paper ballots, blah, blah, blah. Did you see Ron DeSantis with Bill Maher? And it was the gotcha on Maher? Because I'll just play you the clip. Because in the beginning, it seemed like he had DeSantis on his heels, and then it just sort of got flipped. Roll it.
3: But you campaigned for election deniers in 2022. This I do not forgive.
1: Well,
3: to quote the Godfather. I mean, Carrie Lake, who said Biden's an illegitimate president, Trump didn't.
4: Well, now she's attacking me, so maybe I did make a mistake there, because she's out there saying, she's trying to say that we mandated vax in Florida. Well, we did the opposite. We protected people even from private mandates. So that may have been.
3: But Trump lost the election, right?
4: Yeah, yeah.
3: Okay, so why did you campaign for people?
4: Because I wanted to see Republicans win key races.
3: And
4: I think it's important.
3: That's not a deal breaker issue for you? That's not democracy?
4: Well, okay, well, let's go back to 2016. Your friends in Hollywood were cutting ads telling the Electoral College to vote against Trump in the Electoral College because it was stolen. They said Russia stole the election. For years they said that. So don't act like this is like okay, a unique thing in modern history of the country.
3: First,
0: good point.
3: First of all, Ron, I have no friends in Hollywood.
4: You do remember those commercials, though. I remember them.
0: Pretty good back and forth.
8: Yeah.
0: Yeah. So, yeah, that's pretty interesting out of New Jersey today.
8: Yes, it is.
0: And then what is Jasmine Crockett talking about with the Smithsonian conversation today on Capitol Hill?
8: Well, she's really mad because Republicans are having this hearing today about, you know, wokeness in the Smithsonian, et cetera. And Jasmine Crockett brought up the World Cup, and I'm having trouble following all of this, but maybe you can make sense of it.
5: The World Cup that captured the imaginations of the entire world when they saw all of these people of color that was playing for all these teams. And ultimately, if you recall, the last two teams, it was Argentina and Spain. And it seemed like the vast majority of the world was rooting for Argentina, or actually against Argentina, right? And why was that? Just give me an explanation, if you could guess. If you'll just let them finish the answer.
10: Spain had the best team. Maybe that's why they were rooting for them.
5: There's also a racist history that
12: Mr.
5: exists.
12: Mr. Beyer, you're recognized.
5: Thank you.
0: She doesn't even know who people were rooting for.
8: But
0: whichever it was racist.
8: Yes, right.
0: Okay. The racist thing with Jasmine has really jumped the shark. I mean, it has for a long time, but this is something, like, I don't even have a point, but it's racist. Like, we've joked about she'll make anything racist. And I think, is this the same rant today? Because, yes, it's July 21st, 2026. An anti-ICE rant from Jasmine Crockett.
8: Okay.
0: I'll just roll it.
6: On every single level that worked together to make sure that that was shut down. But let's talk about what this is really about. And I know y'all knew it was coming, especially once I showed up. It's racist. It's just racist.
0: Of course it is.
6: Racist, okay? Now let me tell you why it is racist, all right? This ain't about whether or not you're concerned that the immigrant is coming in and the immigrant is gonna kill everybody. That is not what it is. It's not. It's the things like what your fearless leader said when he said they're poisoning the blood, okay? What this is about is racism. Because the last time I checked, supposedly this administration, supposedly not even just this administration, let me just be clear. Your president, he is the one that said white South African refugees needed their own program. And so therefore, he decided that he would raise the cap on how many refugees could come into the United States, but it was only raised for white South Africans. The administration set a limit of 17,500 slots, planned to admit more white South Africans as refugees this year.
0: You're growing impatient, David. I can see it.
8: Okay. She's just saying the same words over and over again.
0: Yes.
8: Is there a point here?
0: I don't know.
6: What's the point? Every time I see these images of these officers who obviously are completely incompetent, none of that money that has been given to ICE has been given so that they could be trained up and know how to do the daggone job. Seems like they are specifically targeting people because of how they look. In fact, earlier, one of my colleagues from across the aisle...
0: Hold on a second. This goes on for like another 3 minutes. Last I checked, Jasmine, when you're looking at all the files of people that are here illegally and have committed crimes who ICE was going after first, they just happened to be people of color. We didn't have mice or a crazy amount of immigration from Sweden.
8: No.
0: That didn't happen. So what do you think is going to happen? It has nothing to do with the color of anyone's skin. I know that's what you deal in all the time. That's like the gig. But for most people, it's not that. It's they want the criminals out of the country. That's it.
8: Yes.
0: And as long as immigration is legal, people don't care if their doctor is Indian. They don't. Nope. They just want the best doctor. It has nothing to do with color of skin. I know that breaks your heart, but that's the truth. My goodness, man. Everything.
8: I do like.
0: And then was it? I think this was no more of her. My gosh, there was also Ayanna Pressley. And this again, they're talking to Dr. Blight, and this is about the Smithsonian. Talking about neo-fascist autocrats. What in the heck is that about? I have no idea. What is she saying? Roll it. Go ahead. We'll just suffer together.
13: Dr. Blight, when people see the warning signs that you mentioned, why is it important that they speak up and take action?
10: It's important because if the people don't stand up, they lose these institutions. And as you just suggested, the black world came to America for the World Cup. I wonder if people notice that the world is black and brown, and the teams from European countries were black and brown.
8: Okay.
0: People were welcomed from all over the world, no matter what their color was.
8: Right. What is that?
0: I know. I don't even know what we're talking about with these people. It's just the same stuff. It's just you just scream it's racist because we said so. And we're used to getting our way. And there are just enough people in the country now that are like, no, we're done with it. Just done.
8: The world is black and brown. I don't know if you knew that. What?
0: My gosh, okay. Man. And then you have the left with a guy like Hassan Piker saying one of the biggest mass murders in history. Pretty good leader.
8: Yeah, Hassan Piker. This is a left-wing podcaster or streamer, I guess. He's been making a lot of waves in the left-wing mediaverse and even into mainstream media. as well, because they, you know, there was, I think it was the New York Times a couple of years ago, says, has the left found their Joe Rogan? And when we were talking about it at the time, I'm like, you had the left had its own Joe Rogan. His name is Joe Rogan. I mean, Joe Rogan's not a conservative.
0: No.
8: Still isn't today.
0: No, he's not.
8: But anyway, the he's a communist who also was a keynote speaker at the College Democrats convention. And he likes to dress up like Chairman Mao.
0: Which is amazing.
8: And talked about how it was to honor him.
0: Oh, roll it.
14: I got stopped by a cop who thought I was like making fun of Mao Zedong, which I never would and never will. Mao Zedong is a one of the great leaders of this world, okay? A man who changed the entire universe, the entire planet, okay? For real, for real? Yes. I mean, there was a lot of excesses, let's be real, but the People's Republic of China would not exist without Mao Zedong.
8: Well, yeah. What? The thing is that's interesting about Hassan Piker in particular is he's not particularly well-spoken. He's an idiot. Mm-hmm. I mean, he really, just listen to him talk, and he can't form a coherent argument at all. If he, let's say, was 280 pounds, mm-hmm. had acne, a receding hairline, and white, you would not know him. You would never have heard of him.
0: It's the looks and the name.
8: Right. It's the fact that he's in pretty good shape and he's a good-looking dude. That's it.
0: Man, that was just an interesting group of audio clips that we just had there together. And honestly, it's not that often where my jaw is like open going, I don't even know what the hell they're talking about. Part of it. And the other part is, I can't believe that dude just said that.
8: Yeah. Well, in terms of the 20th century, which was a brutal century for humanity, in terms of just widespread death, Mao Zedong, he's the freaking league leader when it comes to killing his own people.
0: Yes. But a great leader, he says. Wow. Okay. There's plenty more to get to. You know what? I think you may be surprised by this. They always talk about the big income gap. Mm-hmm. The rich and the poor in America is a travesty.
8: Yeah.
0: There are certain stats that they leave out of that when they are projecting this huge gap. Which I'm like, okay, this economist, you'll want to hear this bit coming up in just a few. And the five stories we're watching today coming right up.

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16: We're rounding out this last weekend of July warm and humid for our Sunday with high temperatures holding in the mid-80s. I'm Storm Center 7 meteorologist Ryan Miranda for WHIO.
17: All right. Has the whole world gone crazy? Yeah, possibly.
18: This is the Markley Van Camp and Robbins Show. Jamie Markley, David Van Camp, Scott Robbins will be back tomorrow. Now it's the five stories we're watching today.
19: All right, number five, Lindsey Graham's sister Darlene says she will be running for a full Senate term in South Carolina after filling the rest of her late brother's term now. Number four, Nicaragua's socialist president Daniel Ortega declares the country will no longer have elections as Latin America has seen a major surge in conservative capitalists winning elections.
18: Why have the illusion of it?
19: Right, exactly. Just, whatever, we're just going to cancel it. No more. Yeah. Number three, the U.S. Department of the Treasury has prevented nearly $99 million in federal payments from being dispersed to deceased individuals using a new verification system. Yeah. Number two, update on the COVID cover-up. In February 2021, Customs wanted to talk to this guy named Peter Daszak, a key figure at the Wuhan lab. Well, Customs wanted to talk to him, and they were going to stop him at the airport, but the FBI called off the dogs. They said, nah, don't talk to him. Don't worry about it.
18: Biden's Department of Justice. Way to go.
20: You're really attacking not only Dr. Anthony Fauci, you're attacking science.
19: Mm-hmm. All right, and then number one, it's so frustrating, and the lip service we're getting from the Democrats about this is frustrating as well. 6,600 non-citizens who applied for driver's license in New Jersey were registered to vote, even though they said they were not citizens. These are not people who tried to game the system. They clicked no, not a citizen, when they were getting their paperwork. About 400 of them actually did vote. Governor Mikey Sherrill says this is proof that they're ensuring to protect their elections. And also
18: it's proof that you failed.
19: Yes. And also is still attacking Donald Trump as having no leg to stand on, basically, when it comes to talking about election integrity. Well, no, I think he's got a leg to stand on.
18: And they released the files.
19: In fact, I believe, at least in the state of New Jersey that we know of, he's got about 6,600 legs to stand on.
18: Yes, agreed. Wow. Okay. I mentioned the income gap and how that's always talked about on the left. John Stossel was talking with economist Don Boudreau, and he's bringing this up. I don't know if John Stossel knew this or not, but he acted surprised.
21: That gap is due to a statistical illusion.
22: What's the illusion?
21: First of all, the Census Bureau, which is where those numbers come from, they don't count the handouts given to low-income households, which are large. They don't count the taxes paid by high-income households, which are also large. Once you take just those two things into account, the measured level of income differences between high-income Americans and low-income Americans shrinks dramatically.
22: And they just don't count it?
21: They just don't count it.
22: Why?
21: The Census Bureau has been asked this. I've never seen a good answer.
22: The government says 11% of the population lives in poverty. Shouldn't government do more to help?
21: That's false. The official measure is 11%. But if you take account of the transfers that are paid to lower income households, that figure falls to 2.5%. We have basically conquered poverty in America. It's astonishing that we've done it.
18: Dude, brought this up before because you're talking about what is considered poor in the United States. Yeah. People with, you know, the latest smartphone, all the appliances, amenities, all this stuff. Talking with other Christian people going, okay, one of the things we're supposed to do is give to the poor, mm-hmm. right? And maybe that's through your church or it's through a charity or whatever it is. What is the poor? Mm-hmm. Because the poor defined in America is not the poor defined by biblical standards. Right. When it was written. And you're always trying to figure that out.
19: Yeah.
18: It's not that you shouldn't be generous. You should. But wisely.
19: Mm-hmm. Well, the impoverished people around the world who are living on less than a dollar a day.
18: Exactly.
19: You know.
18: Yeah. Wow. Okay. Something else we still got to get to. Former Texas State Guard vet dropped out of Penn State. Can't wait to tell you why. Next.
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1: This is a Fox News alert. I'm Carmen Roberts. The alleged terrorist van driver in Berlin has been shot and killed. And the police confronted him a short time ago at a suburban area to Berlin. Police say that they believe that he was radicalized by Islamists. The new 21-year-old driver who plowed into a crowd at a Pride event yesterday in Berlin near the Brandenburg Gate, killing one person and injuring at least 29. The U.S. and Iran pause attacks on each other for a second night after nearly 2 weeks of strikes.
17: The White House has indicated that a variety of options remain on the table for President Trump as he explores options involving force and diplomacy.
1: Fox's Trey Yingst in Tel Aviv. 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
16: Our Sunday is seasonable, a little bit humid too, tracking high temperatures into the mid-80s with a little bit of humidity, feeling closer to 90 degrees. Monday will be hot and humid, high temperatures near 90 with tropical humidity. I am tracking some thunderstorms possible on Monday, and a few of them could be strong to severe. Behind that cold front on Tuesday, we'll drop down into the mid-80s. Really comfortable Wednesday and Thursday with highs in the low 80s with nice humidity. I'm Storm Center 7 meteorologist Ryan Miranda for Dayton Severe Weather Station 1290 and 95. WHIO.
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24: Taking a look at traffic in the Miami Valley this afternoon, and we've got no accidents or slowdowns to report. I'm Oliver Nitz, WHIO Triple Team Traffic.
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26: For this week in history, I'm Ron Otto. July 27th, 1909, Orville Wright successfully tests the world's first military plane, making a record flight of an hour and 12 minutes. July 27th, 1953, the Korean War ends as North Korea and the UN sign an armistice, dividing the peninsula at the 38th parallel.
27: General Clark, in ceremonies at the UN base camp in Munsan, signed six copies of the document which would end the bloodshed. There was excitement, but little rejoicing.
26: July 28, 1900, the hamburger is created by Louis Lansing in Connecticut. July 29, 1981, 750 million people worldwide see Prince Charles marry Lady Diana Spencer.
28: I, Diana Francis.
29: Take thee, Charles Philip Arthur George. To my wedded husband.
26: For this week in history, I'm Ron Otto.
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7: The Markley Van Camp and Robbins Show. Jamie Markley, David Van Camp, Scott Robbins out back tomorrow. Look forward to that. All the stories. Okay, I don't know if you have a news update. I have a quick one.
8: All right, go ahead.
7: It's just amazing the amount of people that would stick up for Biden, say he was fit, he's running circles around his staff.
8: Right.
7: Of course he's ready to run again, and then call out Trump for being senile. This happened with Seth Moulton today on PMS Now, and he actually got called out on it.
9: I mean, he's so senile. I don't know if he remembers that he signed the agreement, but I think what's remarkable.
10: We do not know that he's senile. That is a medical assessment that we cannot make. Steph can't.
9: Okay,
10: make it,
9: but common sense. I mean, look at this guy every day.
7: So the legal team must have told the host, "Hey, yeah. We got to be careful with this stuff."
8: Right.
7: And again, well, he's. I mean, look at him every day, and trying to tell people that Biden was great.
8: Mm-hmm.
7: Yeah, of course
11: America
7: he was.
11: America is a nation that can be defined in a single word. I was going to put him... Foot.
7: Exactly.
8: Yeah.
7: Fit. That guy. Of course.
8: That's what it should say on the Trump $1 coin.
7: Yes. Yeah. That's how I define America. You better believe it, Joe. That right.
8: Yeah.
7: What was your update?
8: Oh, well, I mean, this is an outrageous story. 6,600 people who were getting driver's licenses or state IDs in New Jersey between 2023 and 2024, they were non-citizens. They clicked the button, apparently, that said, no, I'm not a citizen, but they were registered to vote by the state anyway. About 400 of those people actually did cast ballots. They voted. The vast majority did not. They were like, well, no, I'm not a citizen. I don't get to vote. They were more honest than others.
7: Mm-hmm.
8: Mikey Sherrill, the governor of New Jersey, is getting out in front of this because I think it was probably going to break. Like, someone had gotten word of it, and it's like, all right, we're going to get in front of this to make us look like, hey, we're on the ball here, okay? We're doing this. And in the statement that she initially put out, she did say, this happened more than about 3 years before I took office. Don't blame me for this.
7: Yeah.
8: But then she's trying to turn it around on Trump, like election integrity and concerns about election integrity is just one big conspiracy theory. Here she is speaking just moments ago.
7: Okay.
12: Let me be clear. Donald Trump has zero credibility on the issue of election integrity. For the past 10 years, he's cried wolf and peddled bizarre conspiracy theories about fraud with no evidence. I saw the consequences of Trump's lies on January 6th. I was in the Capitol when he and his followers tried to steal the election and put the lives of hundreds of members of our law enforcement at risk.
7: Mm-hmm. Okay, that's obviously all prepared.
8: Yeah.
7: Just nonsense. They just released the files the other night after the speech and talking about what China has done. And then to say, well, he's got no credibility.
8: Yeah.
7: And I'm sure to a lot

0: the audience of that, they'll say, well, yeah, we totally understand what you're saying there, Mikey. And you were asking off air if I thought Good Morning America will cover it tomorrow. I would say if I had to guess, no. But if they do, it will be probably at the bottom of the hour when they come back from break and do it in one of those 10 to 15 second quick hit type things.
1: Well, I don't know. I think they might actually cover it because it's in New Jersey. It's their backyard.
0: Yeah.
1: And so it's like, you know, they treat anything that happens in that part of the country as just like local news that everybody's got to know.
0: Right.
1: And so I think maybe it's going to be unavoidable to cover it in the morning shows tomorrow, but it is going to be, this is by a mistake or by mistake. They've rectified this and, you know, then they'll probably pivot to Trump like Mikey Sherrill is doing right now.
0: Right. And using some sort of false claim as an example.
1: Yeah.
0: Yeah. Again, man, when you're talking about all the election integrity, and it's infuriating that the SAVE Act hasn't been passed already by Republicans. I can't even explain it to people. It's like, why hasn't it happened? I'm like, I really don't have a great explanation. But you've had all these Democrats for a long, long time talking about how, oh my gosh, our elections are not safe. We've got to do everything possible. The machines can be hacked. We played part of the montage earlier.
2: Hack into them. It makes it seem like all these states are doing different things, but in fact, three companies are controlling them.
3: It is the individual voting machines that pose some of the greatest risks.
4: There are a lot of states that are dealing with antiquated machines, right, which are vulnerable to being hacked.
0: Yes, of course. And of course, Hillary Clinton was out there in front of all of it. She led the montage.
2: Back into them. It makes it seem like...
0: No, way at the beginning with Hillary. Yes.
5: Virginia just stopped using touchscreen computer voting because it's so vulnerable.
2: Right.
5: We need to look at all the voting machines. Every Secretary of State needs to be, you know, assisted in making sure that they are not being hacked and attacked.
6: I continue to think that our voting machines are too vulnerable.
7: Our researchers have repeatedly demonstrated that ballot recording machines and other voting systems are susceptible to tampering.
8: Even hackers with limited prior knowledge, tools, and resources are able to breach voting machines in a matter of minutes.
0: Yeah.
1: Hmm. But now it's a conspiracy theory.
0: Exactly. Mm-hmm. Yep, with no proof.
1: The other thing I want to know about with New Jersey is how many people clicked yes, I am a citizen, when that was a lie.
0: Yeah, because it doesn't seem like that question's been asked yet.
1: Right. Well, there's that part of it. And then also, you know, part of the key provision of the Save America Act that has been so controversial among Democrats is that you would have to actually demonstrate that you are a citizen. You would have to provide proof of citizenship when you register to vote. Boy, I think New Jersey just really gave us a good argument in favor of that.
0: Yes. Absolutely. And think about it. It just so happens in this story that the people were then able to vote, even though they clicked no.
1: Yeah.
0: How often does that work in your favor in the real world when there's a mistake?
1: Right.
0: Say I sign up for, okay, say it's a news service or a, you know, like the Wall Street Journal.
1: Yeah.
0: It's like, hey, if you want to read this for a temporary subscription, sign up here. Okay, you do. And then the temporary runs out. Now you can't see the stories.
1: Mm.
0: Do they ever make the mistake where you can just keep doing it for free?
1: Right. No, that didn't happen.
0: Usually doesn't happen. I'm not buying that this just was some sort of glitch in the computer.
1: There's a bigger story here.
0: I totally believe that. I mentioned Texas or a former Texas State guard that went to Penn State Law School and dropped out. I happen to see this. Libs of TikTok posted this, and I thought it was really interesting. A guy named David Blackman. And it sort of highlights the left, and certainly universities don't want to give up on critical race theory and DEI.
1: Oh, yeah.
0: Because that's been the game for years and years and years to change the language and oppressor and oppressed. And this is David Blackman.
9: Penn State required me to take a class built around critical race theory and something that they dressed up as an anti-racism course. I could disagree in my own head, but to pass the class, I felt that I had to write what they wanted to hear, and I wasn't willing to sacrifice my reputation and buy a law degree with my conscience.
0: Okay, so again, Penn State Law School, and this is just, you know, part of it. And he goes on.
9: There was almost definitely compulsion. It was built into the lessons. It was built into the assignments. When you have a law dean stand in front of you and say you are a part of a broader coalition, it's compelled speech, plain and simple. Nobody was discussing the law in a two-form situation where they were like, well, you got to do things this way, but here's the opposite side of this, like they do in other forms of legal education. And I served in law enforcement, and I also served in the Texas State Guard, and I wasn't going to pay a public university to tell me that my country, my profession, and everything that I had done up to this point was oppressive. But
0: good for
9: Penn
0: you.
9: State made the choice to create this class. That was completely the choice of Penn State. They chose critical race theory. They chose ideological conformity, and they chose to make it mandatory. I've decided I'm going to attain my PhD in public policy from Liberty University, and I'm going to devote my life to making sure that nobody else ever had to make the choice that I did.
0: Good.
1: Yeah.
0: Need guys like that.
1: Yeah, you
0: doing
1: do.
0: That. Yeah, the sentence that I loved was,
9: and I wasn't going to pay a public university to tell me that my country, my profession, and everything that I had done up to this point was oppressive.
0: Good.
1: Yeah.
0: Because that is totally ridiculous.
1: It is.
0: All right. Big poll out there. Are you a fast walker or a slow walker? If someone asked you the question, how would you answer it?
1: Probably a fast walker.
0: You know, I don't think I would have answered it that way even a couple of years ago. Thought, you know, it's sort of normal pace. I don't think of it one way or another. But it's been brought to my attention from my wife. As we will, you know, take walks in the neighborhood. And I won't even be thinking about it because usually we're in conversation. Mm-hmm. And she'll say, why are you walking ahead of me again? I don't know, actually. Why am I two steps ahead of you? And I'm like looking back and I'm talking and I'm like, I'm not even like aware that I'm walking ahead because that does seem kind of rude.
1: Yeah.
0: I mean, it's one thing if you're trying to quicken the pace on purpose.
1: Yeah.
0: But I'm not really trying to do that.
1: I don't know. You could turn around and just say, why are you not keeping up?
0: Yeah, but David, I really don't want to pick a fight at that point because we're in conversation. It's not really what I'm after at that point in time. 7% said they consider themselves very fast. 29% say somewhat fast. 43% about average. Less people say they would be slow.
1: Oh, I hate the mosier.
0: Yeah.
1: The person that's just... Because that's the person that doesn't even like... Like if you're walking down a hallway,
0: mm-hmm.
1: they don't even go to the side, right? The mosier is the one that will dominate somehow the bulk of the space in any public hallway.
0: Why, that does seem to be true, doesn't it?
1: It's like, and it's like you can't, like they're saying, no, you're going at my pace, buddy. All right.
0: Yeah. Yeah. That is annoying.
1: It's very annoying to me.
0: Yeah. Also saw a story that, AI is ruining wildlife photography.
1: Hmm.
0: They talked to a guy that's like, this is his job. And he's like, all these AI images, it's fooling people all the time. People think it's real. And, you know, it's taking away the artistry of photography. And it dilutes what's impressive. I understand if that's your gig.
1: Yeah.
0: And all of a sudden, these other images are coming out, and it just looks cooler and more vibrant. Yeah. You're like, hey, that's not even real.
1: Well, what do you say?
0: I don't think you're going to be able to convince people that it doesn't look cool.
1: No. I mean, what do you say to painters who do landscapes? I mean.
0: Yeah. That's true, man. So where you're at right now with AI, are you somewhat freaked out? Totally freaked out, or like it'll get figured out?
1: I think I've got enough ammo that I'm not freaked out anymore.
0: Okay. And what makes it that you're not freaked out?
1: Because I've got enough ammo.
0: So, not ammo to the argument, just ammo in general.
1: Yes, in general. So when AI becomes self-aware and starts, you know, the robot dogs going everywhere, all that stuff. I feel fairly confident in my ability to survive, at least for a certain amount of time.
0: See, I was thinking to myself, like, you know, AI gets your information and it takes over and it causes havoc. You're going so far as to go robot dogs. Yes. Like, holy crap, I wasn't even thinking something like that.
1: Well, they're putting machine guns on these damn things now.
0: Yeah, I've seen that. That is pretty frightening. Boy, oh boy. Crazy Florida cop story, sex on the job. Nimrod to the news and a news update coming up.
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16: We're rounding out this last weekend of July, warm and humid for our Sunday with high temperatures holding in the mid-80s. I'm Storm Center 7 meteorologist Ryan Miranda for WHIO.
0: All right. The Markley Van Camp and Robbins Show. Jamie Markley, David Van Camp, Scott Robbins is out back tomorrow. Yeah, a lot of people talk about the weight loss injections because the results, they look dramatic. I mean, and it works, but you're talking about needles. 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And then some others are looking at the pretty intense side effects that get talked about. People really want to stay away from that. If you're in that boat and want to lose significant weight without all that, you should check out Lean.
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1: Mark Wayne Mullen, Homeland Security Secretary, weighing in on Governor Mikey Sherrill's admission that at least 6,600 people who said they were not citizens were still registered to vote in the state of New Jersey. He says, appreciate you responding back to our letter. Governor Sherrill, this should have been done a long time ago. Just one illegal vote cancels out the vote of a U.S. citizen. As we reported last week, New Jersey could have as many as 35,000 potential non-citizens registered to vote. Looking forward to working with you to secure your elections in the future.
0: So you really weren't out in front of it?
1: No.
0: It's because we were putting on the pressure.
1: Yes.
0: Got it. All right, we got to get to Nimrods. Here we go.
17: When the going gets tough.
18: Damn it, this is too hard.
17: The dumb get dumber.
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18: I love the poorly educated.
0: All right. Nimrods in the News, we go to Florida. This is in Howie in the Hills, Florida.
1: Oh.
0: Okay. A Florida police chief has resigned because somehow he turned a fraud investigation into a soap opera. All right. There was a guy that calls in that says, hey, listen, my current girlfriend, I've got to show you some text messages between her and the police chief. What had happened was the police chief was investigating the woman's now ex-husband. They were married at the time.
20: Well, I'm doing an investigation on your husband for fraud. You need to meet me at this hotel. We need to talk about it.
0: Where they engaged in consensual sex.
1: Huh.
0: And then 2 weeks later,
20: I need to meet you again.
0: And it happened again.
1: Well, he wanted to be thorough.
0: I guess. Yeah, he's in some trouble now. And before the internal investigation come out, he has resigned. And that's Nimrod's in the News.
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23: For This Week in History, I'm Ron Otto. July 27, 1909, Orville Wright successfully tests the world's first military plane, making a record flight of an hour and 12 minutes. July 27, 1953, the Korean War ends as North Korea and the UN sign an armistice, dividing the peninsula at the 38th parallel.
24: General Clark, in ceremonies at the UN base camp in Munsan, signed six copies of the document which would end the bloodshed. There was excitement, but little rejoicing.
23: July 28, 1900, the hamburger is created by Louis Lansing in Connecticut. July 29, 1981, 750 million people worldwide see Prince Charles marry Lady Diana Spencer.
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26: 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To my wedded husband.
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27: This is a Fox News alert. The Berlin driver is dead. I'm Carmen Roberts. Police in Germany say they confronted and shot and killed the suspected terrorist responsible for the deadly van attack on a Berlin Pride event yesterday. Authorities say that all evidence points to this being an Islamic terror attack.
28: Because the suspect is a known radicalized member in Islamic circles, he's been identified by police as 21-year-old Abdul B, a German citizen born in the country but has family ties to Lebanon. He's known by police after committing other crimes in the past. Authorities didn't share what those were. Police believe Abdul was driving a white van that drove into a crowd near Berlin's massive Pride Festival Saturday night. It appears he crashed into a tree before police say he got out of the vehicle and stabbed several people with a machete.
27: Fox says Rebecca Castro. In the Middle East, the shooting may have stopped, but the pressure has not. The U.S. pauses strikes on Iran and is ramping up diplomatic efforts.
29: The White House has indicated that a variety of options remain on the table for President Trump as he explores options involving force and diplomacy. Now, the U.S. naval blockade remains in effect as the economic pressure is being felt inside of Iran. As U.S. and Iranian officials say diplomatic efforts are ongoing to reach a deal that could end the current escalation, the Iran-backed Houthis in Yemen are once again in direct conflict with Saudi Arabia after attacking two Saudi-owned oil tankers last week. The Saudis responded with heavy airstrikes against the Yemen-based proxy group. The Houthis then ramped up attacks on Saudi oil refineries, launching new missiles over the weekend.
27: Fox's Trey Yingst reporting from Tel Aviv. President Trump has warned Iran to rein in the Houthis or face what he calls major military punishment over continued attacks on commercial shipping. 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
16: Our Sunday is seasonable, a little bit humid too, tracking high temperatures into the mid-80s with a little bit of humidity, feeling closer to 90 degrees. Monday will be hot and humid, high temperatures near 90 with tropical humidity. I am tracking some thunderstorms possible on Monday, and a few of them could be strong to severe. Behind that cold front on Tuesday will drop down into the mid-80s, really comfortable Wednesday and Thursday with highs in the low 80s with nice humidity. I'm Storm Center 7 meteorologist Ryan Mirando for Dayton Severe Weather Station 1290 and 95. WHIO.
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31: Taking a look at traffic in the Miami Valley this afternoon, and we've got no accidents or slowdowns to report. I'm Oliver Nitz, WHIO Triple Team Traffic.
2: 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It's called Miami Valley's Morning News, and it's all news, all weather, and all traffic all morning long. 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
14: Minions! It is Paul Morrow here, Fox Across America, filling in for the great Jimmy Failla. And don't kid yourself, I know I have no minions. I'm like, I got any friends. I got a wife and I got a mom, I think, and I'm not even sure I can count on those two. Nonetheless, I'm here. All right, so put up with it. This is Fox Across America for what is today? Tuesday, 21st of July? Yeah, 21 July. And man, there's a lot going on in our world. I don't even know where to start. And I'm going to start, therefore, with the stuff that I think is a common denominator for a lot of what's going on. And first of all, let me just say we got a lot of really great guests coming up today. We got James Comer, Congressman. Got Jason Chaffetz, former Congressman. We got a whole host of other people. But I want to get to what's on my mind and what we're going to discuss today. You know, let's do a little history because it matters, because we don't teach it anymore. And we're graduating kids who can't read, can't write. All they can do is look at their phones. And then we're told by the teachers union that we have to listen to them because they know what to do. Yeah, right. The day I listened to Randy Weingarten, I wouldn't trust Randy Weingarten if she handed me a winning lotto ticket and told me to turn around and cash it. The first thing I would do would be check my wallet. Going back to the founding of this nation, we started, if you recall, with the Articles of Confederation. That's pre-Constitution now, folks. And the Articles of Confederation had a basic flaw. And that was, there was no strong central government. And so there was no consensus. And it was very hard to get a uniform system of government that would apply to the nascent nation at the time, which was obviously an outgrowth of the original 13 colonies. And so ultimately, we had to have the Constitutional Conventions. There were two, at which we argued over how to form a more perfect union and created the Constitution. And in it, in an inviolable way, are two things. There is, of course, the Senate and the House. Now, there's more than two things, obviously, but Congress is actually Article I. The framers considered Congress to be the most important governing principle of this new America. And they very cognizantly set it up to avoid the tyranny of the majority, which would have meant, as the nation grew, a place like California could essentially exercise its will at a national level, bullying its own principles and policies over the rest of the country, but for the Senate. And each state, irrespective of population, gets two. Now, without that safeguard, you would only have the representative situation, representative, proportional representative by population that we have in the House, thereby making populous states far more powerful than small states. And realistically, small states would just be subsumed. And that's a very dangerous circumstance, because ultimately what you have is one state ruling over whole swaths of our policy, and ultimately a state like that could very well declare itself a sovereign nation and even take over other states. The catch-all there, the safeguard, is the Senate. It is no accident that the new drumbeat from the DSA, and this is not casual referencing, this is published as the DSA's current policy manifesto, is to eliminate the Senate. Because they know everything I just said. And AOC, of course, is racializing it because that is all she has here, and saying that it is an outgrowth of Jim Crow, which is the most ludicrous. I mean, talk about an ignorant statement. She doesn't even realize. If she does, she's ignoring the fact that the Constitution predates the Jim Crow era by 100 years. But the goal here is to get places like California and New York to punch at a much, much higher weight. And so they can get themselves to this socialist revolution, which is, don't kid yourself, the first step to communism. All right, that's what they want. These are enemies inside the gates. All right, this is not a Democratic Party, another political party that wants different things, wants to spend money differently from how the Republicans want to. This is not the Bill Clinton Party. Okay? And which, by the way, as a side note here, is really disgusting. Because here's a guy that walks around like he's some kind of elder statesman, and he doesn't have the gullions to step up and say, what's happening to my party is a disgrace, and it should stop. And it shows you who really wore the pants there. It was the wife, who is a DSA member in her heart, in my estimation. She's more radical than anybody realizes. All right. I don't have any major inside baseball on it, although actually I do a little bit. All right. From people that have worked in and around her and security, and she's a bad person. All right. My opinion. I don't think that shocks anybody. But you have all these people ignoring it. And a lot of this stuff started with Obama. So I'm not even going to name check him. And Biden, you know, he doesn't know what century it is. And so while nobody was looking, all of these young communists, these fellow travelers, the useful idiots, to use the Leninist term, came along, took a hold of that party, and they are the future. And they're smart, they're clever, they're college educated, they were radicalized by the teachers' union, they come up through the colleges which teach nothing anymore, and they are smart enough to put out attractive candidates. And I don't mean just physically, although there's some of that too, but they have people who know how to talk. You got the Mamdanis who smile ear to ear. You know, you got AOC, you got this Milot, what's her name, that one out west. They know what they're doing, all right? The old saying used to be, politics is show business for ugly people. It's not as true anymore, all right? It's just show business, period. Because we have people who are winning these days on charisma. I mean, Mamdani's supposed to be the everyman, talking about how he's going to be for the blue collar war. He couldn't even manage to define what blue collar was. I think it was yesterday. He gave that a Kamala-level word salad and said it went up to being making $1 million a year. $1 million a year? What planet's this guy from? You know what planet he's from? He's from planet rich liberal. That's what planet he's from. He was a 1%er in Uganda, his family, and he's a 1%er here. They're all rich kids. You're seeing it breaking down now, and they're finally waking up on the left among some of them. There's a black politician here in New York who's now getting around to calling the DSA white supremacists. And while I know Lemomi don't like that kind of racialized rhetoric, when you look at who votes for these things, for these DSA folks, they're all young, white, stupid, uninformed liberals. All right, most of them urban liberals who come to the cities expecting three hots and a cot because capitalism is not working for them to the degree that they want in their hometowns. And I've talked about this in the past. It's because we shipped our manufacturing base to China and we're trying to get it back. But let me get to where I'm going on all of this. That was all a detour. If you look at where we're going right now, and you're looking at the bad actors who have fomented a lot of this stuff because it's completely inorganic, all right? This is all AstroTurf stuff. It's all created. There are a series of bad actors. We all know George Soros, all right? Hiding wherever he hides, okay? You have Singham, Roy Singham, who sits in Shanghai, cheek by jowl with the communist Chinese government. And you have a couple of other bad actors. But here in our hemisphere, 90 miles off of Florida, there is a hostile foreign government that has essentially been headquarters for all of this stuff. And yeah, I'm talking about Cuba. And if anybody thinks that Cuba is irrelevant to our current situation, I'm sorry, you're not paying attention. Okay. Now, we all know somewhat, I think, the Cuban history. Okay. A corrupt regime under Batista, run by the mafia. Very, very poor. No distribution of what wealth there was. Biggest sugar producer in the world. In comes Castro. He takes out all, as they called them in those days, the rug joints, right? The hotels that the mafia, Meyer Lansky and Lucky Luciano, all of those guys, right? They had set up down there. They lost a fortune. If you've seen The Godfather, you know the basics of this. Okay. Castro takes over, and he just creates a different mafia, which is his family. What a lot of people don't realize is Cuba is a corporation. That's the governing principle. It's not really a government. A corporation that they created gets all the money. It all runs through this corporation. And guess who just happens to be the CEO of the corporation, who happens to be the chairman of the board, who run the whole thing? Of course, the Castro family and their allies, all right? It's their compadres that are running everything. And they're making a fortune. The money gets offshore. Everybody else is, eating squirrels. So what they also do is they make footsie with the Soviets. At the height of the Cold War, they invited the Soviets in. It worked for them. Castro came to New York quite infamously, claimed at first that he wasn't a communist. This was at the height of the Cold War. Did a tour here in New York. They threw him out of a hotel because, and this is a true story, how do I know this? Because not only is it in the media, but my dad was working the detail. My old man was a transit cop. They pulled him out of the subway to work the detail from when Castro came here in New York. Castro and his guys built a fire in the hotel to roast chickens. There were chickens running, live chickens running. I don't know where the hell they got the chickens. They were running around. They probably went uptown to one of the butcher shops. They had live chickens running around the hotel. They built a fire. They got thrown out of the hotel. He's the head of state. The hotel said, get the hell out. He did a very canny thing then. He went up to a hotel in Harlem, and he played it like it was a racial thing and made common cause in Harlem. Harlem, obviously, the center of black culture and population here, especially at the time in New York. And it worked for him. So Castro then threw his lot in with the Soviets, and the Soviets had a beachhead here in our hemisphere. And I think it was worse than anybody realized. JFK took a half-hearted swing at it, as we know, with the Bay of Pigs. This was supposed to be an outgrowth of the Monroe Doctrine, which said Europeans don't screw around in our hemisphere. And then the Roosevelt Corollary, 1902, which essentially weaponized the Monroe Doctrine. Said if it impinges upon American security in our hemisphere, we can act on it. Okay? JFK knew all of this. It was all still in place. And they put together, the CIA did, which was a very rogue organization at the time, nowhere near as professionalized as it is now. And, you know, I know people can have opinions on that, but it's just the truth. All right? An outgrowth of the OSS from World War II. And they put together Cuban dissidents who were training in Miami to go take back Florida. What a Keystone Cop situation that was. Castro and the Soviets infiltrated it. That's how we lost the Bay of Pigs. I know people harangue JFK because he lost his nerve and he didn't call any airstrikes. But the truth of the matter is, those insurgents got slaughtered as they hit that beach in Bay of Pigs because they knew we were coming. Because the Soviets had penetrated a really amateur operation being run by the agency, CIA, down in South Florida. In a Cuban area, training out in the middle of the field. Didn't anybody notice? Where am I going with this before we take a quick break? Where I'm going is we blew it in Cuba, and we allowed communism to have a stronghold 90 miles off of Florida. And we've been playing footsie again with the whole thing since, even post-collapse of the Soviet Union. And we've been paying for it in ways we didn't realize and that are only coming to light now. And it's thanks to one man. And I'm going to give you his name after the break. Paul Morrow, Fox Across America. Stay with us.
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6: We're rounding out this last weekend of July, warm and humid for our Sunday with high temperatures holding in the mid-80s. I'm Storm Center 7 meteorologist Ryan Miranda for WHIO.
14: That's got to be Daft Punk, I think, no? Yeah, I called that one. Guys, Paul Morrow, Fox Across America. Got a couple of minutes here before we break at the half hour. And then we're coming back with Congressman James Comer. We're going to be talking to him about the SAVE Act. What's going on, the machinations in Congress right now to try to get around the Senate and get this thing moving. Very clearly, Donald Trump wants this thing done before the midterms, and we got about 20 days before Congress breaks for the midterms, that is the House, 30 before the Senate. And a number of things still need to get done here, and, I don't know what's going on, but that's why I'm not in Congress. He's going to tell us. All right, look, I want to close the loop on what I was talking about before. The one man I'm talking about who really seems to be stepping up here is Marco Rubio. Now, he's got Cuban blood. It's a great Cuban story, a success story. But this is a guy who has no illusions about that nation. And he's been ringing the bell on this for a while, and he is right. And now it's coming to light how malevolent Cuba has actually been. Because as Donald Trump has begun to set his sights on our hemisphere in a Rooseveltian way, you're starting to see, especially since the defanging of USAID, all of a sudden, these Latin American nations are shifting right. It looks to be no accident to me. And what's left? Nicaragua, which, by the way, just canceled its elections. All right. This socialist paradise canceled its elections. Daniel Ortega, longtime socialist slash communist, America hater. Then you got Mexico, which is a cartel state. And then you got Brazil, which is the biggest one, but goes back and forth, left, right, left, right, left, right. It's like watching a tennis match. Bottom line, though, is that 90 miles off of our coast, we have communist headquarters that has been using Soviet-level intel, and that's why I brought up the Bay of Pigs thing, to undermine American interests domestically. Okay, Cuba knows it can't punch at our weight, so what do? They undermine us at every turn. Now, Cuba's been broke for a long time. They don't have a lot of money to do this kind of thing. So you got to look at things like who's funding it, and there is a reason why everybody on the left makes their pilgrimage to Havana, all right? All the DSA members, right? Now, I'm not talking about the traditional Democratic Party, but if you look at people in name DSA or even just, you know, by attitude and beliefs, going back to Bill de Blasio, all right, who visited Cuba, okay, at a time when, I don't even know how he managed that. That was at a time when you weren't supposed to be able to do that, all right? If you look at Ilhan Omar, Hassan Piker, AOC, I could go on. They're all Cuba veterans, code pink. They've all gone down there. Roy Singham, all have gone down to Cuba and got that box checked. And from where I sit, in my opinion, what they're getting as part of it are their marching orders. And they may not be getting a direct directive, but these people know how to communicate. Rush Limbaugh used to make this point. They don't have to be told. Don't look for a smoking gun document. They know what to do. They know what's expected of them. They're all drinking from the same fire hose. And so those people come back domestically funded by all of the same characters that we talk about. And they undermine our institution to the point that the DSA now is saying, essentially, scrap the Constitution, scrap the presidency, scrap the Senate. That's not policy. That's revolution. There'd be blood in the streets. And yet, it's that thing of a frog sitting in a frying pan. You throw a frog into a hot frying pan, boop, it hits that thing and it bounces right out because it feels the heat. You leave a frog in a frying pan and slowly increase the heat. It'll stay there until its guts boil. And that's what's going on. The population, I believe, of America is either has been seduced by this nonsense that's never worked and is undermining the best system of government, imperfect as it is, that's ever been, that's lifted more people out of poverty and misery and penury than any other system in human history. Or they are cognizantly just trying to destroy it for their own purposes, and their own purposes are very clear to see. It's power. The point is this. That stuff is enforceable. And right now, as we look to take out Cuba, which is coming, these DSA members are saying they're going to strike back on our soil. This is going to get ugly, folks, and you heard it here, and you heard it from Marco Rubio. We got to go. Breaking on the half. We'll be back. Congressman James Comer, stay tuned.
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14: Fox News, I'm Roger Sternbriller, and police shot and killed a man they say was behind a deadly vehicle attack at a Pride event this weekend.
9: He's been identified by police as 21-year-old Abdul B, a German citizen born in the country but has family ties to Lebanon. He's known by police after committing other crimes in the past.
14: Fox's Rebecca Castor says this appears to be an Islamic terrorist attack. One person died, 29 others were hurt. The U.S. pausing its attacks on Iran for a second day, saying they hope for a settlement. But Democratic Arizona Senator Mark Kelly says the White House didn't know what it was doing from the start.
10: This was about regime change. Then it became about nuclear weapons, then about ballistic missiles, then about the Navy. They are flailing here.
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6: Sunday is seasonable, a little bit humid too, tracking high temperatures into the mid-80s with a little bit of humidity, feeling closer to 90 degrees. Monday will be hot and humid, high temperatures near 90 with tropical humidity. I am tracking some thunderstorms possible on Monday, and a few of them could be strong to severe. Behind that cold front on Tuesday will drop down into the mid-80s, really comfortable Wednesday and Thursday with highs in the low 80s with nice humidity. I'm Storm Center 7 meteorologist Ryan Mirando for Dayton's Severe Weather Station 1290 and 95.7. WHIO.
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23: Taking a look at traffic in the Miami Valley this afternoon, and we've got no accidents or slowdowns to report. I'm Oliver Nitz, WHIO triple team traffic.
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28: Last year, I had back pain radiating down my right leg. The pain was so bad I was willing to cut my leg off to stop the pain. I could barely walk and had to stoop over when I did just to take pressure off the spine. I'm John Morgan of Morgan & Morgan. In my professional career, I've represented thousands of people who've had herniated discs and issues with their neck and back. but never fully appreciated what they were going through until it was my turn. It's like trying to describe colors to a blind person who's never had sight. 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Then I thought of all of you and how much more devastating this type of injury could be for you. My life stopped. I now feel your pain. Just know at Morgan & Morgan, we got your back. I understand. 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

0: Guys, Paul Morrow, Fox Across America, and continuing the theme of looking at some of the threats out there that America faces domestically, we have the perfect guest. We have James Comer, Congressman. You see him on the network all the time from Kentucky. Congressman, welcome to Fox Across America.
1: Thanks for having me.
0: Good to talk to you again. You and I spoke a couple of weeks ago, covered some of this stuff, but I want to check in with you on progress, relative to the SAVE Act, because we know it's a priority of yours. It's a priority of the president's. And I'm reading that Speaker Johnson maybe has come up with a workaround that is very procedural. So for people like me who don't get it that much, you know, don't really understand all of that stuff, can you explain what's going on and do we have a shot here of getting this done before the midterm break?
1: I think we do have a good shot, and I know Speaker Johnson's been relentless. He's heard loud and clear from both the president and from members like myself that this is a priority. Our people back home expect Congress to do this. Obviously, we've passed it out of the House 3 or 4 times.
0: Right.
1: It goes to the Senate and just collects dust. But I think we've got situations now where we have some must-pass bills like the continuing resolution, which will continue funding the government for you know, several months because the Senate can't pass individual appropriations bills like we do in the House. So once again, the Senate's where 99% of the problems are in Congress. But I think he's got a deal now to where the Senate's almost going to have to at least vote on it. And a scenario where we've got, you know, through budget reconciliation and everything else, an opportunity for the Senate to pass it, hopefully with 50 votes.
0: All right. So I want to see if I can dumb this down for myself. From what I'm hearing and reading, the way this will go, well, the key aspects of this will be attached to must-pass bills, or at least must-vote bills that are going to the Senate, excuse me, from the House, because they are continuing resolutions that essentially fund the government. And so by attaching the key pieces of the SAVE Act to that, the Senate is at least going to have to vote on them. And here is where I'm going with this. That does mean then that we, the American people, and particularly conservatives, we're going to be taking attendance here, because this is going to be a vote that we can see the results of. And we're going to be looking at names and how they vote. Is that not an opportunity here?
1: That's an opportunity. And that's, you know, the very least of what the American people deserve. That's what you run for Congress. You have to make votes. And, you know, the problem with members in Congress is the same as when I was a state legislator back in Kentucky. The number one priority for many, unfortunately, is self-preservation. And the way to preserve yourself forever and be like these old fossils that are in Congress now is don't take tough votes. You know, tell leadership to block it. That's what's been happening in the Senate. You have to understand, there are a lot of Republicans that think for some reason the media is just going to harass them to death if they vote for this and call them racist and everything else, and that it's going to hurt their reelection chances. And I don't agree with that at all. I do not see the controversy in this bill whatsoever. Just because the media doesn't want it doesn't mean the American people don't want it. So the choice that the Senate's going to be given with this continuing resolution is you can either vote to keep the government open and restore integrity in our elections by passing the SAVE Act, or you can vote against integrity in elections and, oh, by the way, shut the government down again.
0: Well, so we're going to take
1: that's going to be a choice they're going to be given.
0: Well, and we're going to take attendance on this one, because this is it is not going to be an opaque process. This one, we're going to have transparency. Yeah. It's been configured in a way that, as you said, they're going to have to vote. And so as a result, whether you like it or not, Senate members, we're going to see what you're doing here. And when you consider that the SAVE Act polls in both parties at roughly, what, 80% across the board?
1: Every bit.
0: I mean, what is the risk here? And it does come down to, as you say, it really does feel, and this is what infuriates the voting public so much, and this is what leads to notions like a uniparty and the swamp and all, because they feel like nobody in D.C. is listening to them. And I'm not talking about you, and I'm not talking about the House. The House is doing the right thing here. But the Senate just can't seem to get out of its own way because they're feathering their nests. All right, I want to move on, because you guys have a lot of investigations going on. And you're in oversight, and that's a very wide purview. But I want to get to some of the stuff that's been breaking, and I just was talking about it coming out of the State Department, because obviously we got Iran, and that's a big, you know, big problem right now for the midterms and for the nation in general. But we also have all of these revelations coming out of Cuba. And I think that they're so important, because it seems to me that that's where a lot of the DSA has been getting their marching

0: Reporters, the State Department document that dropped yesterday from Marco Rubio seems to be right on point. What have you seen in any of the committees that you have insight into relative to where all of this DSA stuff is coming from? And what are the Democrats going to do about it? Because they got these radical kids that want to destroy it all, including taking out the Senate, the presidency, the Supreme Court. That's not a policy. That's revolution. Am I wrong?
1: Right. No, you're right. And I think that's an important thing to remember for everyone. What these midterm elections are about, what the Democrats used to, they were quiet and discreet in saying what their plans were. Now they're campaigning on them to motivate their base to go out and vote, because whoever wins the November election and whoever is determined to be the winner of the House and the Senate is going to be whichever party gets their base out to vote.
0: Yeah.
1: So what they're trying to do is say, we'll change America. The Democrats will change America by making Washington, D.C. a state. That'll give the Democrats two more senators. They're going to increase the Supreme Court four seats to take effect when the next president is sworn into office, and hopefully that'll be Gavin Newsom or Ocasio-Cortez. They're going to bring socialism back to this side of the globe, and they're going to try to do everything to tax the rich and make the businesses pay for more government, to create more bureaucracies, to create more welfare. That's what the Democrat Party's about. Make no mistake, that is what it's about. That's what this election is all about. So I think what you're seeing with everything that is coming out, the Democrats have been taken over by, you know, the socialist left wing of their party. They want chaos in the Middle East. They want Cuba to stay, yeah, you know, where, you know, under oppression. They want the poor to remain poor so they can be dependent on the government. And they can say, anytime a Republican like me looks into fraud, oh my God, that cruel Republican's trying to cut your welfare benefits. No, we support helping people who need help, you know, people who can't help themselves. But the Democrat business model has always been to keep the poor, to keep the poor dependent on government programs, right, so that, that they will stay Democrat. And they, you know, anytime a Republican has the audacity to suggest, well, maybe we can get them from welfare to work, or maybe we can cut fraud out of it, that's a rallying call by Democrats. And that's what they're doing this election cycle. And I hope the American people are paying close attention.
0: I've never seen such a stark difference between the two mm-hmm. parties. It really does give the lie to the idea that there's a uniparty here, because it really does seem like the Democratic Party yeah. is just morphing into the DSA. That's where, and I've been saying it for a while, but boy, is it really being proven true here. And obviously the yeah. main avatar of that is right here in New York City, Zohra Mamdani, who now mm-hmm. is, you know, he's shadow boxing with this idea that he's going to arrest Netanyahu and all this stuff. He has no legal means of doing it. It's just right. him, you know, sort of play acting here. It's all kabuki. But what he's doing is he's getting the big smile out there, and he's bringing more young people into the fold. Yeah. And they mm-hmm. know how to choose these attractive candidates. Now, one of the things I think a lot of people don't realize is that the reason a lot of the current, let's say, machinations of government aren't working for the young, home ownership, cost of living, et cetera, is because they blame capitalism. They say capitalism has failed us. Okay. Mm-hmm. Well, they don't look at the fact that our manufacturing base was shipped to China. And right. so, of course, all those blue collars, the Democrats wonder, how come we can't reach the blue collars? Because you put them all in China. And, right. and that, to me, is the point of the whole tariff system that and the manufacturing input that Donald Trump is trying to bring back. What's your take on the idea that we need to bring back manufacturing here so that our young people say, oh, capitalism didn't fail me, I have a way forward?
1: You're 100% right. Warren Buffett, who is a Democrat, has always said, you can't be a country that imports everything. You have to make stuff in your country to remain a viable, credible, productive country. If you outsource all your manufacturing, then you're going to end up being a third world country. And that's what he's always said about the United States. And the way the tax laws are, dating back to the trade laws dating back to NAFTA, and our, you know, liability and all the environmental rules and regulations. We all want a clean environment, but, you know, there are instances where it's been so excessive that companies can't afford to manufacture things in the United States for the legal liability. And I think a lot of what the Democrats do, you know, they have to have money to win elections, and you know they want to create a voting base that's dependent on the federal government for welfare programs and things like that. But somebody has to pay for the campaigns, and it's a lot of these big law firms and big pharmaceutical companies and companies that have outsourced their manufacturing to other countries, ironically, which have hurt the working class and have hurt the unions, even though the Democrats do a good job of trying to somehow blame that on Republicans. President Trump put these tariffs in, and look, we all don't like the tariffs. There are a lot of tariffs that I do not like in my district in Kentucky. But the goal here is to force these companies to put their manufacturing back in the United States. And I think if we don't do that, we're going to continue to lose our working middle class, and we're going to have two types of people in the United States. We're going to have, you know, the poor that depend on the government and the very rich, and our working middle class continues to shrink. So these are all results of bad policies, frankly, in both parties. And we've got a president now and a Congress that's working to put America first, to try to pass legislation and the president's executive orders to force manufacturing back to the United States to get good paying jobs here in America.
0: All right. And I think that's key for the future of the nation, irrespective of what party you're in. And that's where I brought it up. So let me ask you this here in the time that we have. If and when the Republicans take the midterms, I'm going to put a shiny happy face on it, and maintain the Senate, control the House, we don't have to deal with some nonsensical impeachment drama and all of the stuff that we know that'll happen. All right. What would your priorities be in the House relative to what we just discussed? Because I think that that's really where the rubber hits the road. The reason communism looks attractive is that a lot of these kids don't see a way forward. How do we change that?
1: Right. We've got to focus on the working middle class. That's what we've got to focus on. And I would tweak the tariffs if I were the president. I'm going to actually meet with the president today. What I would like to see are targeted tariffs on pharmaceuticals, you know, semiconductors, anything that's important to our manufacturing.
0: Yeah.
1: That's the type of manufacturing we need to bring back to the United States. Those are good paying jobs. Those take engineers and scientists and advanced manufacturing. That's what we need to focus on. Some of this stuff that we're paying tariffs on, clothes and shoes, they can make them cheaper in other countries. Probably not going to find many people in America that want to do those jobs. That might not be a bad thing. But we've got to focus on making sure our public schools teach the difference between capitalism and socialism, because I'm afraid we've lost a generation.
0: It's amazing.
1: To socialism. This thing in New York isn't an isolated situation. It's happening all over the United States. We're seeing in pockets in the South.
0: Yeah.
1: Where these young kids have graduated from college and they are socialists.
0: Yeah.
1: And that's a problem. Our country wasn't founded on that. We created this country to get away from that, to get away from oppression and to where you could take risk and be rewarded. That's what America's all about. And I think we've got to really focus on that. And I think in a Republican majority after the midterm starting in January, a lot of the Republicans that have been problems for the president in the Senate, you know, the Tom Tillises and those guys, and in the House, the Thomas Masseys and the Nancy Maces, they're not going to be here. And I think that we will have a better working environment. And I challenge the president to be focused on, you know, the specific areas where we can continue to try to focus on putting America first and putting our working middle class front and center in all the policies that we try to enact. And I think that we can do everything that the president has promised and won the second term on. And that's a very realistic possibility. If we win the midterms, if we don't, it's all going to be about impeaching Donald Trump and harassing Donald Trump. And, you know, I don't think that that's going to bode well for the economy or the American consumer.
0: Or the future of this country, as the DSA sees the daylight and runs towards it, and people fall for this nonsense again. It feels like every couple of decades, we got to relearn the same lessons of history.
1: Yep.
0: And that's why the warm embrace of collectivism looks attractive when you don't see the alternative. And we need to bring that alternative back. Congressman, I wish we had more time. I know you got to go. Say hello to the president for us. We wish you Godspeed. Thank you for being here.
1: Thank you.
0: Okay, folks, we're going to take a break. That was Congressman Comer, always a sharp guy, fun to talk to. We will be back in a moment. Fox Across America.
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10: We're rounding out this last weekend of July warm and humid for our Sunday with high temperatures holding in the mid-80s. I'm Storm Center 7 meteorologist Ryan Mirando for WHIO.

0: Welcome to Paulie's Jazz Lounge. I am Paul Morrow, Fox of Cross. Where do we get that music? Put me to sleep at 1 in the afternoon. You guys, we got to have a word during a break. All right, special thanks to Congressman James Comer. Always on point. Good to hear how the sausage is made. And if you didn't hear it, suffice to say, we're going to get a vote in the Senate where we should be taking names. And if this reconciliation doesn't work, to give us at least the guts of the SAVE Act. Because, listen, give Comer his due here, man. A lot, you know, he was a lot more forthright than you're going to hear from a lot of politicians. He essentially said there are people in the Senate who are just worried about keeping their seats, their jobs. God forbid they have to go work for a living. And that's why they won't make a tough vote. And it's not tough. 80% of the country agrees the SAVE Act has to come through. So let's see how that goes. By the way, I'm on the air all the rest of the week. I forgot to ask Comer when this vote is expected. It'll probably be next week because we're running out of time. But I'm on here with Fox Across America hosting for Jimmy all next week, unless they throw me off after today's performance. But hopefully, you know, we'll get a little further color on it. We have a couple other Congress people, I think, lined up. And we'll see the way this one's going to go. Now, I only got a minute here. I just threw out a tweet. I tweet, by the way. I know you're supposed to say post now because it's not Twitter anymore. It's X. The problem with that is there's no verb for X. What are you going to say? I X'd? I posted, I guess, but that's very generic. Anyway, I'm responding to Van Jones. Now, Van Jones, if you don't know him, he's that bald-headed guy on CNN. And a little bit of inside baseball. He's, by all reporting, a really nice person. He's apparently like a real gentleman and a nice guy. But I just responded to him, and I just said essentially what Comer and I talked about. Because he's saying that he fears for the future of the Democratic Party. And I said, well, sir, that's admirable. But the Democratic Party, in the person of Bill Clinton, got China into the World Trade Organization and gave them most favored nation status, thereby shipping our manufacturing to China. And the Democratic Party has controlled the teachers' unions my entire life. So while it's admirable to say now, this is not a nation that should be talking about Hamas and socialism in favorable terms, let's understand who created that. We don't need more of it. We're going to take a break. We'll be back at the top of the hour with Julian Epstein. Good man.
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9: The suspect is dead. I'm Roger Stern, Fox News. Police in Berlin have shot and killed the man they believe drove a van into a Pride event yesterday. killing one person and injuring 29 others.
3: German officials say all the evidence points to this being an Islamist terrorist attack because the suspect is a known radicalized member in Islamic circles. He's been identified by police as 21-year-old Abdul B, a German citizen born in the country but has family ties to Lebanon. He's known by police after committing other crimes in the past. Authorities didn't share what those were. Police believe Abdul was driving a white van that drove into a crowd near Berlin's massive Pride Festival Saturday night.
9: Fox's Rebecca Castor. The U.S. military says it's holding off on more strikes against Iran. At least for now, here's Fox's Madeline Rivera.
10: The U.S. says for now they do want to give diplomacy some room to breathe. And to that point, Iran and Oman held talks in Tehran over the past couple of days. And the conversation revolved mainly around the Strait of Hormuz. A spokesperson for Iran's foreign ministry says there was tangible progress made, but that negotiations will continue. The pause comes as the New York Times reports there are concerns that an escalation would further deplete the Pentagon's stockpile of interceptors and munitions. U.N. Ambassador Mike Waltz is dismissing the reports, saying the U.S. remains locked and loaded and that more assets are moving into the region.
9: Meanwhile, Saudi Arabia and the Iran-backed Houthis are trading attacks after the Houthis targeted Saudi ships moving through the Red Sea. President Trump has warned he would hold Iran responsible and inflict major military punishment if the Houthis were to continue their attacks. Democrats say the White House doesn't know what it's doing and has mishandled this situation from the very start. 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
11: Our Sunday is seasonable. A little bit humid, too. Tracking high temperatures into the mid-80s with a little bit of humidity, feeling closer to 90 degrees. Monday will be hot and humid. High temperatures near 90 with tropical humidity. I am tracking some thunderstorms possible on Monday, and a few of them could be strong to severe. Behind that cold front on Tuesday will drop down into the mid-80s. Really comfortable Wednesday and Thursday with highs in the low 80s with nice humidity. I'm Storm Center 7 meteorologist Ryan Mirando for Dayton Severe Weather Station 1290 and 95.7 WHIO.
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13: Taking a look at traffic in the Miami Valley this afternoon, and we've got no accidents or slowdowns to report. I'm Oliver Nitz, WHIO Triple Team Traffic.
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1: No, it is not. It is Fox Across America with Paul Morrow, sitting in for the great Jimmy Failla, who is out there stomping terror and making America laugh, sometimes intentionally. Now, we have quite the show, and hats off to the producers who did a great job. We got some great guests today. I'm going to give you the lineup just to keep you around, all right? So cancel all your appointments, all right? Blow off your spouse, your mistress, all right? I don't want to hear it. You got to stick over here. We'll take some calls later. You can yell at me and tell me how you're offended by the color of my shirt, which I'm going to blame on my wife, who does dress me, I have to admit. First of all, we're going to start off with my buddy Gianno Caldwell. Gianno is the founder of the Caldwell Institute. If you don't know this, now full disclosure, I'm on the board, and I am honored to be on the board. Gianno's got his finger. You know, look, you need people who think big, who do the big thing stuff, you know, and I get involved in a lot of that, you know, and I'm always trying to connect the big stuff, you know, the overseas adversaries, the things that are going on online, to where it devolves to the ground. But you need people who understand the ground, who understand where this devolves to in your neighborhood. Gianno is the best I know at that. He suffered a tragic loss in his family. It energized him as opposed to going all kinds of negative. He turned it into a positive. He has a new book. We're going to talk to him about it. Gianno's out of Chicago. And if you don't think we're going to have stuff to talk about in Chicago, then frankly, you haven't been paying attention to anything in the news and come out of the coma. I'm sorry. But Chicago is frankly just the poster child for the decline of America's cities, all right? They are declining. Do not be gaslighted, okay? They couldn't light gaslights these days in many of America's cities. They suck. And I got to tell you something else, too. New York is also supposed to be one of the points of the spear. Well, I'm getting that point right in my ass, all right? Because my neighborhood looks like I got hit by a bomb. And I keep getting told how great the crime numbers are. Meanwhile, they're still in many instances and in many of the important categories above the pre-COVID levels. But the real truth of the matter is that a lot of this stuff is not even reported anymore because the populace is so dispirited by how it is responded to by police departments and mostly by the mayors. Guys, if you don't know this, what's happened is the hyper blue mayors have targeted one of the last bastions of American traditionalism. And that is, you know what I'm going to say, policing. All right? They did everything they could to undermine the military. And if we didn't get Hegseth, you know, if you don't like the fact that Hegseth wasn't a general, didn't have enough executive level experience, that's your prerogative. You can complain about that all you want. So far, from what I've seen operationally, he knows what he's doing. You may disagree with the incursion into Iran because I have some problems with it as well. I've talked about it on here. But you got to have people who are at least willing to adhere to your primary mission. And as Hegseth has often said, their mission in the military is not to go out there and put roses in the enemy's gun barrels. It's to kill people. It's to go in and break things. That's what militaries do, and it's a fact of life. And if you can't get over that, then go join a commune, because that's the only place such a thing works, and we all know how communes work out. Same thing with policing. The blue city mayors understand that policing is one of the last institutional aspects of government that leans right. Cops lean right. Not all, of course, but a lot do. And it's one of the reasons for it is because they see the system at work. You see what happens when we take our foot off the pedal and say, oh, you know, crime doesn't matter. Oh, it's great. Everything's great. And then you got to go to your 15th job of the day on a 911 call and see another young woman who got knocked on the head so a guy could take, a pack of cigarettes from her. I mean, it's like that. New York City is awash in crazies, and Chicago is likely worse. I haven't been out there in a while since the DNC. Here's an interesting story real quick, and I'll get into it with Gianno. But when I was out there, I grabbed one of the cops that was out there walking. I knew who I was. I was very flattered. And we got to talking, you know, and this is how you develop sourcing. He was a good guy. And we just started, you know, shooting the breeze. And he told me that before the DNC, it came down from the mayor's office to clear out all the homeless and all the gangbangers, all the Trinidad Aragua guys, TDA, and 13, MS-13 guys, who were hanging around in Midtown and in the areas where the delegates would be. He said, it'll go back to normal as soon as these people leave town. Brandon Johnson also held on to the ShotSpotter program, which is a hyper microphone, for lack of a better word, that they put into troubled neighborhoods so you can accurately track gunshots. Because most gunshots, people don't realize, they're not reported. And then as soon as the DNC was over, boop, he got rid of it. What does that tell you? So we're going to talk to Gianno about that in great detail because, like I say, he's from Chicago. He knows that town. I always use New York as the example, but Gianno's got his finger on the pulse out there. Then, all right, next we got, as we come into the end of our first hour, we got the great Judge Glock. And he'd have to be great with a name like that. Here's where we're going to go with him. First of all, Glock is one of the leading voices these days from the Manhattan Institute. What is that? I know it sounds boring, the Edward Institute, your eyes roll. Listen, this is where the sausage is made. You got to pay attention to these people. They're the ones who do the deep dives and who tell you this is what's going on. And then they offer solutions. You don't have to buy it. You don't have to do it. But the left excels with this stuff. The right doesn't do it. The left does this crap all day, every day. They're funded by people you never heard of. They're funded by people you have heard of who reside in China. And they're funded by our own government through sneaky backdoor deals. And as a result, their policy stuff gets paid attention to. Manhattan Institute are among the good guys. I can't tell you how many good people I have met from the Manhattan Institute. Now, full disclosure, I've written for them a few times. You know, if they're listening out there, I'd be happy to do anything you guys want to do because I love what you do. All right. They have the best urban journal. They look at crime. They look at policy, housing, all this stuff. And they put a lie to the stuff you're hearing in these blue cities. But they do it with data. All right. Rafael Mangual, Heather McDonald, and Judge Glock, just amongst some of the people I can pull out of my ear right now. All right. Who are just leading voices in the common sense approach to how to have a city that friggin' works. And that is not an air of menace every time you go on a street. George Locke's going to talk to us a little bit about not only Manhattan Institute, but data centers. Much in the news, poll out today, something like even in Texas, 39% of the people don't want data centers near their house. Fine. Build the wires. Last I heard, we got wires. Put them out in the middle of nowhere. And I know you need water and all that. You got to work it out. That's it. The stakes are that high. All right, Musk has a plan to put them out in outer space. That's not going to happen tomorrow. But we're going to need the data centers, folks. Otherwise, they're all going to be in China, and then you better all start learning Mandarin. I'm not going to sugarcoat it. All right, and after that, we got Brianna Lyman. Now, is there a gap in my schedule here? What happens over here? Yeah, we got Judge Glock at the top of the 1 o'clock. All right, then 1:30, we got Brianna Lyman. Now, you guys know her. She's very, very sharp, but I hope we have her in studio. If we don't, oh, no, she's on Zoom. All right, we'll do her on Zoom. She's got a good Zoom feed. The thing about her today, I didn't realize this. She's the elections correspondent for the. I knew she wrote for the Federalist, but I didn't realize she had the elections hat. Now, that's important, and here's why. Obviously, because we're coming into the midterms and everything else, but the key here with Brianna is I think we're going to tee up with Brianna our last guest, who is going to be the cherry on the sundae today, and we're going to get to that. Stand by. So Brianna is going to come on 1:35. She and I are going to talk election stuff. And whether the midterms here have a shot for the right, because frankly, the Iran war is a drag. We all know that because it's raised prices and the cost of living is the number one priority across both parties. And I wish Donald Trump had sort of taken that into consideration, but maybe he did. I don't know. I'm not privy to everything. I hear things, of course, but I don't know. We're going to talk about the possibilities here because the Democrats, as usual, never miss an opportunity to miss an opportunity. As I said, when the hell was I on? Tuesday. The Republicans' neck was exposed. And all the Democrats had to do was moderate. They can't do it. It's because it's not who they are. You know the old Russian proverb of the frog and the scorpion? I can tell it to you in 15 seconds. They want to cross the river. The frog says, you can't get on my back. You'll sting me. The scorpion says, why would I do that? If I do that, we're both going to drown. Frog says, that makes sense. Scorpion gets on the frog's back. They start swimming across the river. Scorpion stings the frog just before they drown. The frog looks at the scorpion and says, why'd you do that? And the scorpion said, because I'm a scorpion. That's what I do. All right? And you see what I'm saying. Character is fate, as they say in the writing game. And this is who they are. It's always been, at least in my estimation, since Obama, full-on socialism, trending into communism. And if you didn't see that, as I said earlier, you got to, you know, listen up on to the people that, you know, has been very good on this, Mark Levin. He's an American Marxism book that is really prescient because it's a little dated now. But I found it lying around here at Fox, and I'm like, wow, it's like the guy at a crystal ball. Mark Levin is very, very sharp. All right, then we go to 2 o'clock. We got Will Fry, the founder and CEO of American Operator, a company that specializes in helping American small business modernize. This is also going to be the data centers the outer space exploration. The market's way down today. Again, it's the Iran war. America, who said it? Grover Cleveland? Man, no, I'm probably getting that wrong. Please don't come at me on it. I don't remember. The business of America is business. Might have been Harding. But there's one of those presidents that like you never can contextualize. But the business of America is business. That's capitalism. And I'm sorry, but we're still a capitalist nation. I hate to disappoint John Stewart, who's ranting and raving yesterday. I don't know if you've seen the clip. America puts too much emphasis on capital and not enough on labor. Let me translate that for you. Socialism. Now, he doesn't really make any bones about it. He softens it because he knows it's a bird call for some of the worst out there that puts you in league with the Assange Pikers. But he has been a full-on socialist from the get. How do I know that? Bill O'Reilly, formerly of Fox News. Never forget it. He put it out that he had had a conversation at a bar with John Stewart. He used to live in my neighborhood. I used to see him around in my neighborhood in Hell's Kitchen. He's about 4 foot nothing. But, you know, O'Reilly, who's actually 6 foot 20 or something, tells the story that after being grilled, and, you know, O'Reilly was an expert interviewer, he finally got John Stewart to say, yeah, I'm a socialist. That's where I'm coming from. But he hides it. Of course he hides it, because we all know what that means these days. All right, then after that, we got the luminescent, the ever-luminous, the ebullient Shannon Bream, one of my favorite people at the network. You know, the thing about Shannon, a lot of people don't realize, you know, because she's very professional on the air. She's very smooth. She's anchor. She's got anchor woman chops and all that. Not only is she a kick-ass lawyer, she's a SCOTUS expert, and she follows all of this stuff. She knows that she's got great sourcing. She knows we're going to talk to her about some of the big cases. She's also very funny. She's actually one of the sort of, can I say this? She's one of the more giggly characters that we have here. You know, on the air, she's very sort of buttoned up, but Shannon is a lot of fun, man. And, you know, she's a terrific person. We're going to get over. She's really sharp. I'm really excited to have her. And then we're going to end with something that really has me excited. I got his book right over here. I'm going to show it on Califalia. And this is Steve Hilton. We're going to close the show with Steve Hilton. Now, I hope he can make it because he's got, you know, he's campaigning. He's got a lot going on. This is a guy. I mean, he's got the old British stones. You know, this is the Churchill stones. Here's a guy. He's on Fox News. He's an immigrant. He's got the British accent. He says, I'm going to take on California's embedded powers. And I'm going to call BS and say, California does not have to be a version of North Korea. And he's like doing well. All right. He's going to make the final cut. It's going to come down to a clear choice between him and this Xavier Becerra, who is, in my estimation, compromised. And we're going to talk to Hilton about it. Becerra is caught up in this DOJ investigation into Newsom. And I can speak fairly knowledgeably about that. I read the complaint, and there's a couple of complaints, and they've got flips in that case. Becerra could take on, Hilton could win is my point. And Hilton makes all the right points about California. That place should be what it always was, the golden state where everybody wants to go. Instead, it's become a metaphor for America's decline. And one of the common denominators here across everything I just said today, because I know, like I said, I always like to think, my big thing is to take the big picture, bring it down to the little picture. Because people's, you know, they react to what they see. You know who's underneath all of this? All the stuff I talk about, Venezuela, China, the data centers, crime in the cities, riots in the street, the DSA. China! China's funding it, fomenting it, and they are seeding it through social media. And we're going to talk to Steve Hilton about the fact that Newsom plays footsie with China, like the two of them dated in high school. Him and she, I think, have a chalet someplace in Aspen. All right, he's a discrotz. All right, sorry, I'm reverting to old school Italian here. Sorry about that. But in any case, so Steve Hilton and I are going to talk about that. I'm really excited to talk to him. He's a really knowledgeable guy. I miss his show on Fox, but, you know, he left to run for governor, so we'll give him a pass. Anyway, that's the lineup for today. We hope you stick around. This is going to be, I expect to learn a lot. We appreciate you being here. I am Paul Morrow, and we are Fox Across America. Stay with us.
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13: Let's say you got a kid who's going to be off to college this fall or is already in, and you're just really frustrated how much it's going to cost. 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
22: We're rounding out this last weekend of July, warm and humid for our Sunday with high temperatures holding in the mid-80s. I'm Storm Center 7 meteorologist Ryan Miranda for WHIO.
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1: 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I better start mainlining Prevagen, frankly. I need it. Guys, before we break on the half hour and we bring in Gianno, as I was discussing, we're going to play a quick clip to explain the appeal of this DSA nonsense. Because, you know, this stuff is sort of like, you know, the pot of gold at the end of the rainbow. Has anybody ever found one? Of course you have not, because they don't exist. And it's the same thing. It's a mirage, okay? But they're canny in how they set up their appeal. And what everybody seems to miss, as in all politics, really, but with the DSA, it is so malevolent, is that they want to look past the means of getting to where they want you to get to, which is the utter destruction of the American system. I mean, if you haven't seen the DSA manifesto, what they want, no presidency, no Senate, no Supreme Court. The whole thing is revolutionary. It is not, it's another party. They want to destroy and just completely take down the American system and turn it into communism. The people are really, really lost in space on what they are really up to. But here's the appeal, and here's how they couch what I just said. Guys, cut 13.
24: One of the things that's really cool about a movement where people have say and people have the ability to voice their own lived experience and bring their own experience to the table is that, someone like me who grew up in a trailer park is as at home in this movement as somebody who grew up with college professor parents. And we are both able to bring different perspectives and learn from each other and build something stronger than either of us alone would.
1: So don't miss what she said there, the college professor parents. She's talking about Zohra Mamdani, who has become the leader of the Democratic Party and the leader of the DSA movement, all right? Much to Akeem Jeffrey and Mark Schumer's chagrin here, all right? The senator from New York here, and Akeem Jeffrey's also from New York, they considered themselves the people who were choosing America's future. And along comes Mamdani and AOC to an extent as well. And all of a sudden, the whole thing came out from under them. But notice, it's New York. It's all New York. It's all coming out of my town here. My point is this. They know how to market. I don't know if this woman grew up in a trailer park. Call me skeptical. But she is the co-chair of the DSA. And so she's marketing this to people. But notice, she never says. And the say you're going to get is going to get even stronger when we tear down the American government. And guess who's going to lead it afterwards? You got it. She will be. We'll be right back with Gianno Caldwell. Keep it here.
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2: Carmen Roberts, the suspect in the deadly Berlin Pride attack, is dead. German authorities say that police shot and killed 21-year-old Abdul Balut after a nearly 24-hour manhunt. Police say that he drove a van into a crowd, killing one person and injuring 29 in what they believe was an Islamic extremist attack. Fighting between the U.S. and Iran remains on pause as President Trump gives negotiators some space. U.N. Ambassador Mike Walls tells Fox News.
3: He's giving it a little bit of room. We've had both Iman and Iran and a number of our other negotiators engaged at every level, from the most senior levels all the way down to the technical level over the past few weeks and particularly in the past few days.
2: Meantime, the truce in Yemen is falling apart with the Houthis and Saudis trading blows. 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
22: We're rounding out this last weekend of July, warm and humid for our Sunday with high temperatures holding in the mid-80s. I'm Storm Center 7 meteorologist Ryan Miranda for WHIO.
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5: Taking a look at traffic in the Miami Valley this afternoon, and we've got no accidents or slowdowns to report. I'm Oliver Nitz, WHIO Triple Team Traffic.
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0: Listen, you have a couple of things coming up, and we're going to get to it. But I want to contextualize it first. First of all, how did you decide? I mentioned earlier, I didn't go into specifics, that you had stuff happen in your life that changed you, and you could have become very negative. This is the thing that impressed me. You could have become a very negative guy. You didn't. You turned it into a positive. Tell people a bit of your story. Go ahead.
1: June 24th, 2022, my life changed forever when my innocent teenage baby brother Christian was murdered in Chicago. And that was a fight in and of itself. Still is a fight in and of itself.
0: Yeah, that call has never been made, right? They
1: have not arrested the person, even though they have some ideas of who it may be.
0: Right.
1: But this happened in Chicago, and a lot of cases aren't being solved in Chicago. The clearance rate is abysmal.
0: Yeah.
1: It's a terrible set of circumstances for many families there. And, you know, when this happened to me, I've been a part of this network, the Fox News Channel, for 9 years now.
0: Hmm.
1: And, you know, I'm a nationally known person. People stop me in the streets of Chicago. When this happened, I said, okay, well, I believe we're going to get a resolution quickly. Yeah. That was my belief because, hey, I'm a national TV figure. Not that I'm better than anybody else, but, you know, the city wouldn't want to be embarrassed because, you know, we got a microphone.
0: Yeah, of course.
1: But it didn't make a difference.
0: No.
1: And I went through the same challenges as anyone else. No matter who you are, we are all in the same boat. And after having that experience, I said, I got to do something about this. I have to be able to help people because although, you know, I'm in the same boat with them, I was able to get the media exposure because I work in this building.
0: That's right. That's right. And that's what's so important. And look, you know, you are a recognized. I remember you and I, we were down at Mar-a-Lago for last year's event. We're standing in the bar.
1: That was this year.
0: Well, this year. Yeah, it feels like. Yeah, right. Yeah, this year. But people coming up, everybody sees you. What are you, 6'1"?
1: 6'3 plus.
0: Sorry, 6'3 and plus. And so everybody's coming up to him, and I'm standing there going like, hey, I'm on a network too. People looking at me like, who the hell are you? I'm going to talk to John. So, all right.
1: No, they knew you too.
0: They kind of did, John. Enough for nothing. I mean, you know, it hurts to admit it. All right, but that's, you know, I'll have to deal with that on my own. In all seriousness, though, people do know who you are. You're a voice of reason, and you're coming out of that place, and you're making it a positive. That's the thing that's so impressive to me. You know, there's an old story when, if this is for a certain generation, when John Lennon met Yoko Ono, all right, and he met her at an art thing, and he climbed a ladder. It was part of the art installation. And the idea was you climb the ladder, you look through a little aperture. And he said he climbed the ladder as part of this performance art. He looked through this little hole, and on the other side of the hole, it just said the word yes. And he said if it had said no, he would have never, if it was her art installation, he never would have engaged with her. But he's like, the positivity of it and the hopefulness of it sort of hit me between the eyes. And I realized, wow, there's somebody here we're talking to and ultimately married her and everything. The Beatles broke up. But the point is, you can take something like what happened to you and become a very bitter person and a very different person. And you didn't do that. So advise us on what's coming up because you got the march. So let's hear about it.
1: Well, and I want to speak to that point why I didn't become a bitter person because I have millions of people across this country, even around the world, that are praying for me and my family.
0: Yeah.
1: People who are encouraging us. It's been
0: four years since
1: my brother was murdered. Yeah. People will walk up to the street and they'll hug me and they'll cry. They say, I've been praying for you. So when you have so much love and support and people are praying for my family and for justice, how could you be bitter? Yeah. How could you be? Now, speaking of the march, July 25th, this coming Saturday in Chicago, we are going to be marching starting at my little brother's high school, Morgan Park High School in Chicago on the South Side, 10 a.m. I encourage everybody to go to CaldwellSafety.org. Again, that's CaldwellSafety.org. Sign up there. But we're bringing together a community. We got people who are flying in from across the country that are going to be marching with us. We're talking about angel families. We're talking about people who've lost loved ones, not once, but twice, three, four, five times in cities, blue cities across the nation. This has happened. And I'm encouraging everybody, if you know someone in Chicago, the surrounding suburbs or surrounding states, wherever it may be, please encourage them. Come join us on Saturday. Again, CaldwellSafety.org. Because we got to say, enough is enough. And I know some people may say, oh, it's a march. That's not going to do anything. No, it's going to let these folks know, again, we're not going to be silent.
0: Right.
1: We cannot be silent. And I want to take this opportunity to personally invite J.B. Pritzker, Governor of Illinois, and Mayor Brandon Johnson. Come march with us. 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People have lost their families because of things like the Safety Act, which is the elimination of cash bail in Illinois,
0: oh, yeah,
1: or sanctuary stealing.

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18: Monday, a mostly dry start to the work week across the Miami Valley. Chances for storms during the overnight hours. High of 86 degrees. I'm meteorologist Nick Dunn for WHIO.
19: Guys, Paul Morrow, Fox Across America. I only got a minute. I've been going along with our guests today because we've had such an interesting lineup. I found that to be a fascinating segment. It's one of the nice things about this job. You get to meet new people and hear new ideas. And that's just an idea that never occurred to me. Let me just double tap it before we end at the top of the half hour here, because we're coming back with Shannon Bream and then Steve Hilton. I couldn't be more excited. You know, I'm a little nervous too, frankly. Business of America's business, folks. We run on money. We run on labor. Yes, I said it. Okay? That doesn't mean we have to be socialist. All right, this is what the tax system is for, the graduated tax system. 50% of the country doesn't pay federal tax. How is it that the socialists can construe this society as being so top-heavy just because Elon Musk is technically a trillionaire, which of course we know he's not. He'd have to sell every asset that he has. But the point of this is that the hope and optimism of entrepreneurship is one of the guiding lights of this nation. And it's what keeps the lights on, but also keeps people's internal lights on. That's the real hope. That's the real hope in change. The idea that your ship's going to come in, and if I work hard enough, I'm going to get there. That's America. Stay with us for Shannon and Steve Hilton. Going to be a great half hour. Paul Morrow, Fox Across America. Keep it here.
17: 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From Dayton's biggest newsroom, we bring you live and local news every day. 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
20: Fox News, I'm Roger Stern. Police in Berlin shot and killed a man they say carried out the deadly vehicle attack this weekend at a Pride event. Fox's Rebecca Castor says he was a German citizen with family ties to Lebanon.
21: German officials say all the evidence points to this being an Islamist terrorist attack because the suspect is a known radicalized member in Islamic circles.
20: One person died, 29 suffered injuries. The Trump administration says it hopes Iran will negotiate a settlement as the U.S. pauses its attacks on Iran for a second day. Democrats have their doubts. Arizona Senator Mark Kelly.
22: These guys are flailing, and this thing is completely stuck because this president got into this without a strategic goal.
20: Kelly on NBC's Meet the Press. 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
23: Monday, a chance of a morning shower, otherwise a mix of clouds and sunshine and a high of 86 degrees. We'll track the potential for severe thunderstorms on Monday night into very early Tuesday morning. Then we should see some dry time into the afternoon with a high temperature in the middle 80s. Into Wednesday, check this out. We'll see a mostly sunny sky and lowering humidity. We'll find a high temperature in Dayton of 81 degrees. How about some overnight lows Wednesday night outside of Dayton dropping into the 50s? For Thursday, we'll find a mostly sunny sky and highs in the lower 80s. A mix of clouds and sunshine for Friday. Friday, a high of 84 degrees. I'm Storm Center 7 meteorologist Nick Dunn for Dayton's Severe Weather Station, 1290 and 95.7 WHIO.
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25: Taking a look at traffic in the Miami Valley this afternoon, and we've got no accidents or slowdowns to report. I'm Oliver Nitz, WHIO Triple Team Traffic.
26: 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Depend
27: on. For this week in history, I'm Ron Otto. July 27th, 1909, Orville Wright successfully tests the world's first military plane, making a record flight of an hour and 12 minutes. July 27, 1953, the Korean War ends as North Korea and the UN sign an armistice dividing the peninsula at the 38th parallel.
0: General Clark, in ceremonies at the UN base camp in Munsan, signed six copies of the document which would end the bloodshed. There was excitement, but little rejoicing.
27: July 28, 1900, the hamburger is created by Louis Lassing in Connecticut. July 29, 1981, 750 million people worldwide see Prince Charles marry Lady Diana Spencer.
1: I, Diana Francis.
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0: Fox across America. And in the studio, we have a really special guest. We have the effervescent, the luminous, the luminescent, Dana Perino, everybody. Dana Rice. Oh, I'm sorry. All right, I couldn't resist. Shannon's a friend.
1: Oh, yeah.
0: She knows I love her. I can get away with that.
1: You can.
0: We only have limited time. And

0: reverse. Somebody came up to her and was saying, "You're so great. I love you so much," and blah, blah, blah. And she said she thought she was
1: shocked. Well, I immediately texted her because we trade these stories, but I love it because you know what? Our Fox friends and families and viewers, they're always so sweet when you run into them at the airport or anywhere else.
0: Yeah, I got to tell you, people have never given me, you know what it is? Either they don't watch Fox, in which case they don't know to throw things
1: right,
0: at you.
1: Exactly.
0: Or if they do watch Fox, generally they're someone on your
1: they
0: side.
1: Love
0: and
1: you.
0: They want
1: exactly.
0: to talk. You know? So I love doing it myself. I mean, I'm not at your level, but I run into people, especially, I live in Manhattan. I could walk down Broadway.
1: Right. They're like true, not news people. Like actual celebrities live here.
0: Yeah, actual celebrities.
1: So it's fun.
0: That's right. That's right. All right, let's get to some substantive stuff while I got you, because we don't have a lot of time. John Thune and the SAVE Act. Now, we've been banging this gong today, and now Trump is on it, which he had not been. He's actually openly calling him out. Where is this going?
1: There's a little bit of tension, for sure, in that relationship. And there's been a lot of it privately, but you are seeing it spill out into the public because you're just getting to this impasse with these two. The president wants the Save America Act done, and there are different versions of it. What the House has passed is what polls really well, voter ID, and for a lot of people, also proof of citizenship to register to vote. Okay, but what has been rattling around in the Senate? There are different versions. The one the president wants adds other stuff, like severely limiting mail-in ballots. That's a much tougher vote for folks on both sides of the aisle. There's also the addition of some of these things dealing with treatment, trans treatment for minors and those kinds of things. And what Thune keeps saying to the president is there are not the votes here. Think about it. There was a speech by Tom Tillis last week. He's a retiring senator. He had a lot to say about why he cannot vote for this.
0: Right.
1: You've got Lisa Murkowski writing the Wall Street Journal about why she will not vote for it. I mean, the numbers just aren't there, no matter what the president says, which then pushes him to say, just get rid of the filibuster. Well, there aren't the numbers there for that either.
0: All right. So you know what? That's clarifying because that represents the other side of it, which you don't hear very often. Really, what you generally hear is frustration with John Thune. But now it turns out that maybe Thune is just looking at arithmetic.
1: Mm-hmm.
0: And, you know, math is not partisan. It is what it is. So who's going to fold here? What's going to happen?
1: Exactly. Well, the House has attempted to attach SAVE to so many of these quote unquote must pass things,
0: right,
1: whether it's attached to reconciliation or the National Defense Authorization Act or a CR. They're really trying to force these people to take these votes. But
0: right,
1: again, what Thune continues to say, and I think, listen, if the cleaner version, the House version, ended up over there, which is just voter ID and proof of citizenship, that's an easier vote for Thune to kind of corral the cats and get things together. It's all these other additions that the president says, that's the version that he wants. That's the one that Thune keeps telling him we can't pass. Now, Tillis, when he went onto the floor and had this big, long speech last week, he said, I just think we need to be honest with the American people. Even if, he says, if it was a miracle and we got this passed, there's no way to implement the level of detail for it for the midterms, maybe in the future, but you can't get it done before November.
0: All right, so it sounds to me, and we need it before the midterms, because it will, if nothing else, not passing it, I think will depress the Republican vote.
1: Mm-hmm.
0: So what I'm hearing from you is probably what needs to happen here is the president maybe needs to back off, get the clean version through, and deal with the other stuff downrange.
1: Yeah, I think that might be his best bet for success at this point, at least on the Senate side.
0: All right, well, that's the most clarifying and clear analysis of this whole thing I've ever heard. Jason Chaffetz alluded to it similarly. I probably just missed it. I want to move on to your other area of expertise, which is SCOTUS.
1: Mm-hmm.
0: We just had a momentous series of decisions, but as always with SCOTUS, it's not all of it. Folks, if you don't know, they're going to be off for the summer. They'll be back in October, right? So
1: exactly,
0: they're going to have an upcoming term again, and you got your finger on that pulse. Now, before we get to the big cases, I want to ask something. Tell us some insight, but you got sourcing over there. And people don't realize, you know, it's a very sacrosanct thing, and it's supposed to be secret and everything else, but you hear stuff.
1: Mm-hmm.
0: Let me be specific. Who leaked the abortion decision?
1: We would love to know. Listen, when you talk to the justices, a couple of them think they know. They can't say publicly. They're, you know, the investigation, you're an investigator, you're a law enforcement guy, you're a lawyer. You know, there are a lot of people who think they should have allowed DOJ or someone else, another entity to help them, the FBI, something with this investigation. Instead, it was handled internally.
0: Yeah.
1: Now, if you think a clerk was involved, the minute they're done in July, you've now lost jurisdiction over them as an employee, a court employee, they're gone. A lot of people, that's at the top of their theory list, that it was, you know,
0: interesting,
1: a clerk, but they're long gone. So listen, a number of the justices will say to you, at least a couple of them off the record, they believe they know who it was. But without the backing of a conclusive investigation, they're not willing to say anything publicly.
0: All right, so we're never going to get that answer, but somebody someplace knows.
1: Don't you think, though, I think that someday somebody will take credit. They will want to be known as the person who did it.
0: Oh, interesting.
1: Long beyond any, you know, kind of repercussions to their legal career.
0: Yeah. Even if there's a statute, it'll be gone. The statute of limitations would have run. Oh, that's interesting. Yeah, somebody else step up and beat that chest about it. Good point. Which two would surprise us? I don't want to go negative. Let's go positive. Which two would surprise us? Get along.
1: You know what I think is interesting? You had Justice Sotomayor out there defending Justice Thomas not that long ago.

0: ago when there was a lot of, you know, there's always tension, things bubble out. End of term is hard. Everybody's kind of at each other's throats with these things. But a couple of years back, she actually was out there defending him and saying, this is the guy who walks through the hallways. He knows everyone's name. He knows what's going on with their families. He's a very caring person. And she took heat from the left for even saying that. But I do think that they get along. There's no one else outside of those nine who's going to really understand the pressures, the threats, what goes on. And they do know each other's families and all of that. So those two have come to each other's defense.
1: Wow. That's interesting. You know, I always think of Scalia and Ginsburg. You know,
0: they really were.
1: They were buddies.
0: Very close. You know, and with their spouses, too. They both loved opera. They had some things in common. Now, listen, they may not have gone hunting on hunting trips together, but there's a lot of stuff they did love. I mean, cooking and being together with their families and these, you know, opera and other things. They really were a great model of kind of, I don't want to say bipartisanship because the court wants to be seen as completely apolitical, but having differing viewpoints and really still loving somebody.
1: And you don't have to exchange gunfire. No. All right, tell them we got to take it out and you got to go, I know. But before you go, real quick, what is the big decision coming in October we should all be looking at?
0: You know what? There is a big Second Amendment case. They're going to consider some of these state and local bans on specific kinds of weapons. People like to call them assault weapons. That means different people, different things to different people.
2: Yeah. This is WHAO's Brian.
0: Be on the docket this fall.
1: So that's going to be big drama, folks, coming up this October. And you know who's going to be covering it right here, the great Shannon Bream. We will be listening. It's always a pleasure to see you.
0: It's Dana Perino.
1: Okay. It's Dana Perino, folks. All right, Paul. We got to take a break, and we will be back with Steve Hilton. Stick here, Fox Across America.
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16: For your Monday, a mostly dry start to the work week across the Miami Valley. Chances for storms during the overnight hours, high of 86 degrees. I'm meteorologist Nick Dunn for WHIO.
1: Guys, Paul Morrow, Fox Across America, taking us out of our last hour here. And I'm not going to waste time on introductions because you know my next guest. He's making all kinds of noise. He used to be on networks. He had a great show here on Fox. Now he is the candidate for California governor, and he's doing great. The offer of California, which I've read, and I want to talk to him about it. So let's get him in right now. Steve Hilton. Steve, welcome to the broadcast.
17: Hey, Paul. Great to be with you. Great to see you. Thanks.
1: I'm all excited to talk to you, man. I wish we had more time. I want to go right into something that's in your book that hits me right between the eyes. The book, folks, if you don't know this book, if you want to know what he's about, what his campaign's about, this is essentially a campaign statement right here. California, you can get all of the various things that he wants to do, but you have a chapter comparing California to Maoism. Very prescient. This is before the whole Roy Singham thing developed and everything else. You're right over the target with that. Is California essentially becoming a Maoist state under the current leadership?
17: Yes, because you can't speak out. You know, this is the thing where they just impose this ideology, and anyone who steps out of line is just crushed. And this is what you get when you have a machine, which is what we got in California, a corrupt machine financed by essentially taxpayer money, because it's mainly the government unions. That's our money in the end. And then all the nonprofits and all the nonsense that goes on with that. They've been in power 16 years. They run everything. And that's it. Like, it's their way and it's their ideology that they impose. And if you challenge it at all, they crush you, just like in revolutionary communist China in the Maoist era, with all the struggle sessions and the little red book, and this is what you say. Just yesterday, my opponent, Javier Becerra, Biden's utterly useless HHS secretary, and wait till you see what we've got coming on him next week.
1: I got an idea.
17: Just yesterday, he announces that he's basically doubling down on the climate extremism, which is the reason that we have the highest gas prices, electric bills, and housing costs in the country, because of this insanity on climate, which, by the way, isn't helping climate change at all. Even if you care about climate change and take it really seriously, nothing that they're doing actually addresses it at all. It just makes everything more expensive. Still, he's unable to just break free of the ideology because he knows he's going to get punished by the machine. And that's what you got going on in California.
1: And it's just so similar to the Maoist era because it's like the Cultural Revolution, where you have kids informing on their parents. You have young people who've been inculcated on this nonsense, and they are driving a lot of this narrative, along with the old hippies and everything else that just can't break out in Hollywood. You're speaking of Becerra. Becerra is caught up. A lot of people don't realize it. It's Becerra's chief of staff who's at the heart of the investigation DOJ has right now relative to Gavin Newsom and all of that stuff that went on up in the California Capitol. Am I wrong about this?
17: Right. So when Becerra, let's just, for those who don't know, he's the puppet of this machine. He's a 36-year career politician, done nothing other than that in his life. He's failed upwards constantly. He was in the state legislature, in Congress. He was appointed state attorney general. Then he was appointed Biden's health secretary. When he got that job, he wanted to take his chief of staff, a guy called Sean McCluskey, with him to Washington. Then this guy McCluskey says, yeah, I'd love to do it, but it's not enough money. The salary from the feds, not enough. So they cook up this scheme to top up his pay from money from Becerra's California campaign account that was funneled to a consulting firm run by Gavin Newsom's former chief of staff, someone called Dana Williamson, and then straight out to Sean McCluskey's wife, like totally illegal. That's what's been prosecuted. They've pled guilty, both Becerra's chief of staff and Newsom's chief of staff. The sentencing is coming up in a couple of weeks for Becerra's chief of staff. Newsom's is a bit later in September. They've all done plea deals. And as Katie Porter pointed out in the primaries, Becerra could still be indicted. He claims he didn't know anything about this. I find that impossible to believe. The entire point of this illegal scheme was so that he could get his guy with him in Washington.
1: I think it's probably in the communications. I'm sure they're pulling the emails, the phone calls, et cetera, because you're right. It beggars belief. He's either complicit or clueless, because $250,000 moves out of his campaign account and goes to his chief of staff. Hello. And as you and I both know, there was somebody who was wired up, who was put back into this morass. God knows what they're holding. There's going to be more shoes to drop there. And we're going to keep an eye on it. I want to go further here. Chevron, you have that pipeline that's off the coast. It's finally starting to pump again. I suspect they're going to kill that, right? Are you going to be looking at what, $15 a gallon for California gas? I mean, where's all this going?
17: It's a total, it's total insanity. So we've got abundant oil reserves in California, not just offshore by Santa Barbara, but in Kern County, near where Bakersfield, that's down at the south end of the Central Valley. So, and by some estimates, California, the Monterey Shale, which goes under most of the state, it's the second largest oil reserves in the world. Yet Gavin Newsom is shutting it down. And so we used to produce most of the oil we use in California. We are now importing around 80%, and it's coming in on giant super tankers. We're shipping it from Iraq, from Brazil and Ecuador. We're drilling in the Amazon rainforest in the name of climate change. It's so insane. And what they're doing is trying to shut it all down. What the consequence of that, if you're on the beaches there around Santa Barbara, Carpinteria, all that, we're seeing reports just this week. If you don't drill the oil, there's so much of it and it's so abundant, it actually seeps through the sand. So wow. Because they've been shutting it down and we're not being able to take the oil out, you talk to people there, I'm there the whole time. You take your dog for a walk on the beach, they sell special lotion on those beach stores to clean your dog's paws and your feet because the oil is coming up through the sand.
1: Unbelievable.
17: And so they actually did damaging the environment and raising gas prices. One final thing. They've also, because they've shut down domestic production and all these regulations, the refineries are closing. So we're not just importing crude oil. We're now having to import finished refined gasoline. We're running out of dock space for that. So it's not just the prices that are going up. We actually could have shortages like gas lines, all because of this insane climate policy, which Becerra yesterday said he's going to double down on. I mean, enough is enough.
1: I saw your most recent ad on X, and I got to tell you, one of the things I'd love to see is a video of this oil on the beach, because it's so counter to their narrative that everything has got to be pristine and it's environmentalism. And this cuts both ways. Not only are you failing on the energy front, you're failing on the environmental front. I mean, it's loser central, man. Before I let you go, we only got a minute. I got to ask you two things real quick. Number one, what do you do day one as governor? And then number two, tell the folks where to find and support you. Folks, don't write off California. And, you know, you got a Brit here, a naturalized Brit, who's the guy who is stepping up. Hello. I admire your stones, I got to tell you. So anyway, tell us what you're going to do day one and tell us about where we can find you.
17: So day one is two big things. We are going to kick out the extremists and the ideologues from over 200 state agencies. They're the ones that are driving up the cost and the hassle, the regulations. It's all coming from the executive branch. I'm going in there with an incredibly aggressive plan. We've done the work to kick out the people who are doing the damage. The bureaucracy is what's leading all this insanity. Secondly, I'm going to send my budget to the legislature with my very specific plan. $3 gas, cut electric bills in half, and on taxes, your first $150,000 tax-free,
1: wow.
17: 8% flat tax above that. That means reducing our bloated budget by $50 billion. We found $80 billion a year in fraud, waste, and abuse in our budget. So that's going to be the first budget, and I'm looking forward to it very much. You got it. SteveHiltonForGovernor.com. Everyone thinks we can't win. It's not going to be easy to win, but it's not impossible. There was just a poll. 66% of Californians don't think that it's not just time for change, but a major overhaul of our government. There's a majority for change, and we're going to lead that to victory.
1: Folks, you can find them at that website and find them on X. I retweet you all the time. I'm a fan. You got to do it. We need California. It's as big as a European nation, and it's going in the wrong direction. Steve, we can't thank you enough for being here, and we wish you Godspeed.
17: Appreciate it. Thank you, Paul. See you soon.
1: All right. Thank you. Folks, that takes us almost to the end of the show. I pushed it a little bit here because we had Steve, and he's such an interesting guy. I want to make one last point here, and I meant it. This is why you do need immigration. You need immigrants. Here's an immigrant who believes in America, and he's the guy that's stepping up. And this is why you need the energy and the aspiration, the entrepreneurship that I was talking about earlier. That was a theme all day today. That's America. And if you write off California, you're writing off that concept. And we can't do it, and we won't let it happen. All right? Because we're still the light of the world. I'm sorry, but that's how I see it. And I think many of you do as well. I'm Paul Morrow, Fox Across America. Have a good weekend. Stay safe. God bless.

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3: I want to talk to you about something, and that is alternative medical providers. And this is something that is booming right now. And you go to someone who says, I've got a whole new way to treat you. Be careful. You want to make sure they actually are properly licensed as a medical doctor. Second, you need to know if you're relying on insurance to pay for whatever care you're getting, that it's covered by insurance. And third, you need to really check out independently what kind of alternative kind of care you're being provided to make sure the first rule of medicine is not violated. Do no harm. It's really not up to anybody else other than you and me to be our own advocate and make sure what we're considering doing is actually A-OK.
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5: The suspect is dead. I'm Roger Stern, Fox News. Police in Berlin shot and killed a man they say drove a van into a Pride festival yesterday, killing one person and injuring dozens of others. Here's Fox's Rebecca Castor.
6: He's been identified by police as 21-year-old Abdul B, a German citizen born in the country but has family ties to Lebanon. He's known by police after committing other crimes in the past. Authorities didn't share what those were. Police believe Abdul was driving a white van that drove into a crowd near Berlin's massive Pride Festival Saturday night. German officials say all the evidence points to this being an Islamist terrorist attack because the suspect is a known radicalized member in Islamic circles.
5: Officials say others may be involved and that the country's security level, threat level, will be raised. The U.S. military says it's holding off on more strikes against Iran, at least for now. Is Fox's Madeline Rivera at the White House.
7: The U.S. says for now they do want to give diplomacy some room to breathe. And to that point, Iran and Oman held talks in Tehran over the past couple of days. And the conversation revolved mainly around the Strait of Hormuz. A spokesperson for Iran's foreign ministry says there was tangible progress made, but that negotiations will continue. The pause comes as the New York Times reports there are concerns that an escalation would further deplete the Pentagon's stockpile of interceptors and munitions. U.N. Ambassador Mike Waltz is dismissing the report, saying the U.S. remains locked and loaded and that more assets are moving into the region.
5: Meanwhile, Saudi Arabia and the Iran-backed Houthis are trading attacks after the Houthis targeted Saudi ships moving through the Red Sea. President Trump has warned that he would hold Iran responsible and inflict major military punishment if the Houthis continue. 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
8: Monday, a mostly dry start to the work week across the Miami Valley. Chances for storms during the overnight hours. High of 86 degrees. I'm meteorologist Nick Dunn for WHIO.
9: 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It's called Miami Valley's Morning News, and it's all news, all weather, and all traffic all morning long. 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
21: 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I'm Richard Serrett, and tonight, this morning, I'm coming to you live from the home studio in Old Thornhill, just north of Toronto. If you're like me, you suspect there are places on this planet where reality itself seems thinner. Places where people report seeing glowing orbs drifting silently through the trees, towering creatures that appear and vanish without a trace, portals opening into somewhere else, missing time, mysterious lights, and encounters that leave even seasoned investigators questioning everything they thought they knew. Tonight, in hours one and two, we're heading into one of America's most enigmatic paranormal hotspots, Bradshaw Ranch, just outside Sedona, Arizona. Some call it Arizona's Skinwalker Ranch. Others insist it's something even stranger. For decades, visitors have reported UFOs, Bigfoot sightings, bizarre entities, impossible synchronicities, unexplained electromagnetic anomalies, and experiences that seem to blur the line between the physical world and something beyond it. But what if none of these phenomena are separate? What if UFOs, cryptids, mystic experiences, even altered states of consciousness are all different expressions of the very same mystery? My guest tonight didn't simply study Bradshaw Ranch, he lived it. Armed with cameras, scientific instruments, paranormal investigators, psychics, and an open mind, he walked onto the ranch expecting to document strange events. Instead, he says the ranch began interacting with him. Were these encounters evidence of an unknown intelligence, a doorway between realities, or are they pointing us toward an entirely new understanding of consciousness itself? Fasten your seatbelt. This is one of those conversations that starts with a haunted ranch and may end up changing the way you think about reality itself. Then, in hours three and four, for more than 2,300 years, one story has refused to die. A magnificent civilization, unimaginable wealth, technologically advanced, swallowed by the sea in a single day and night. Atlantis. Was it history or the greatest story ever told? Tonight, we're taking a deep dive into one of history's most enduring mysteries, not to hunt for a lost continent, but to follow the astonishing journey of an idea that has captivated philosophers, mystics, occultists, archaeologists, dreamers, conspiracy theorists, and visionaries for more than two millennia. My guest argues something few people have ever considered. The real mystery isn't whether Atlantis existed. The real mystery is whether generation after generation, or why generation after generation, keeps reinventing it. We'll begin with Plato and the remarkable possibility that Atlantis was never meant to be history at all, but a philosophical thought experiment that took on a life of its own. Then we'll meet the colorful cast of mystics, mediums, prophets, psychics, spiritualists, theosophists, Nazi occultists, New Age visionaries, and self-proclaimed seers who each claimed to know what Atlantis really was and what happened to it. Along the way, we'll explore Edgar Cayce, Helena Blavatsky, Ignatius Donnelly, Lemuria, Mu, psychic archaeology, ancient technology, crystal power, forgotten races, lost wisdom, and how Atlantis became woven into everything from UFO lore to modern conspiracy culture. Perhaps Atlantis isn't buried beneath the ocean. Perhaps it's been hiding in our imagination all along. And if that's true, what does our obsession with Atlantis reveal about us? But first, inside America's strangest paranormal ranch. Welcome to the Audio Imaginarium. Come on in, weary traveler. Hang your cloak on a peg, grab a stool, and come gather by the fire. There are stories to be told, and you are among friends. I'm Richard Serrett, and this is Coast to Coast AM. Why don't you stay a while?
0: We have a great story from someone who's helped themselves to heal by using the botanical known as Carnivora. And we have a guest right now. Her name is Joni Nichols. This is quite a story.
17: Yes, it is. And Robert, my adventure started about 7 years ago. I was a mess. I had numerous infections. My hair was falling out all over the furniture. Mm-hmm. One of the scariest things was that my legs were swelling up out of control. It came to a head. Within 24 hours, I had gone into a coma.
0: Holy moly.
17: Mom and Dad decided to get me Carnivora's six-week program.
0: And at what point that you started this series did you notice, hey, something might be getting better?
17: Within 2 weeks, Robert. The first thing thing I noticed was that I felt better waking up. Then I noticed that my hair wasn't all over the furniture. I'm like excited.
0: It's like you said that within about 6 weeks, your legs were no longer swelling.
17: In 2 weeks.
0: And she credits all of it to her carnivora protocol, the B program, where she's using the carnivora extract, the lymph drainage product. And I endorse it. I utilize it. My wife is using it with great success. This has been such a rapid recovery that I guess we had to do it. Joni, thanks for being with us. I love to hear from you again.
17: Great.
1: Hello, people. George here. Carnivora is at it again. 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
21: Ron Meyer is an award-winning filmmaker, producer, and author whose career spans Hollywood feature films, television, and documentary production. In recent years, he's become one of the leading explorers of the intersection between UFOs, Bigfoot, consciousness, and the paranormal. His investigations have taken him from Skinwalker Ranch to Bradshaw Ranch, where his own team documented reports of portals, anomalous lights, mysterious entities, time distortions, and extraordinary human experiences. He's the co-author of The High Strangeness of Bradshaw Ranch and believes these seemingly unrelated mysteries may all point to a deeper understanding of reality itself. Ron, welcome to Coast AM. How are you?
24: So, it's kind of late at night here. How about where you are?
21: The same. 1 o'clock in the morning, Eastern, but that's okay. I'm excited about this conversation.
24: It's good to meet you again, you know, after a while.
21: It is. It's great to talk to you again. So, I want you to create some mental images for my listeners. As you drive through the gates at Bradshaw Ranch, what's it look like?
24: So there are no gates to drive through. It's fenced, and you have to crawl underneath the fence. And so before you see anything, you have to walk quite a ways until you see the major cluster of buildings, which consist of the original adobe house that the people who settled the area, probably at the turn of the 20th century. And to the right, there's the famous windmill that seems to be frozen sometimes and sometimes not. And then the main building, which is very large, lots of rooms, lots of graffiti. And it was once, you know, set for many of the major Westerns at the time of John Wayne and Elvis Presley. And then if you go back further, there was a time when it was a dude ranch, and there's a lot of structures that would support the livestock of horses and cattle. And it's totally empty. Nobody's living there, no electricity. But, you know, during the day, it's not spooky at all. It seems like many other kind of ghost town settings I've seen over the years.
21: How large is it?
24: Pardon?
21: You say you feel good there.
24: I do.
21: Yeah. How large is it?
24: Oh, man, it's probably close to 1,000 acres in total. But most of it's just open grassland. It's surrounded by, you know, the beautiful red mountain structures, you know, that are typical of Sedona, Arizona. And as the crow flies, you're probably only like 6 miles away.
21: Who was Bob Bradshaw? How did his family become connected to the ranch?
24: Well, he bought the ranch. I always forget, there's John and Bob. I forget which his father, which his son. He bought the ranch probably in the I would guess sometime in the 50s. And let's say that John is the father and Bob is the son. They continue living there. The last Bradshaw there would be Bob's wife, Linda Bradshaw. And she teamed up with Tom Dongo, who's a paranormal investigator. And for roughly 10 years during, I would say, the 1990s, they documented a lot of weird things, took pictures, caught what they saw, thought were orbs. There were a lot of strange footprints around. They wrote books about it. Linda went off and became sort of a psychic up in the Northwest. And then at the beginning of the 21st century, we bought the ranch for environmental studies, right? Of native plants, supposedly.
2: Right. The U.S. government. Hang on. You're saying the U.S. government acquired the property for to study it for environmental purposes. All right. But you don't believe that, do you?
24: No. I mean, they have a nice... There's an abandoned weather station, so they made some sort of attempt to look like they were looking at the climate. But it was to study native vegetation. And native vegetation is pretty sparse there because it was, you know, used as an active ranch for a long time. And the native vegetation doesn't last that long when it's being used that way.
2: So are you saying you suspect that the U.S. government bought the ranch to study the paranormal activity there?
24: That'd be a good guess. I mean, there were a lot of reports of strange going-ons by the locals, you know, military trucks, that sort of thing. And it was pretty much off. It's a big tourist area, right? And so people cruise around and look at the rock formations, but they kind of stayed away from the ranch itself because of stories and worry about the federal government, you know, stepping in and doing whatever they do. But that's changed now, changed in a big way.
2: How so? I mean, does the U.S. government still own it?
24: The government still owns it. We first went there in 2022, 2 weeks before that, the owner of Skinwalker Ranch tried to buy the ranch with no luck. But like I said, right now, unless for some reason the gate is open, that happened once for us, so you just drove in. But otherwise, you got to crawl underneath, pull up the fence and crawl underneath to get in.
2: So technically, are you trespassing when you crawl under that fence?
24: So recently, you know, I've made a lot of films on government property. I did a whole big series on national parks and national monuments. And part of the Doge thing of Musk, you know, you heard about that, where he...
2: Yes, yes.
24: So I got the letter from the U.S. government that says you've gotten a lot of permits in the past. But right now, unless you're making a major film, go ahead and film wherever you want on government property. So that changed things a little bit.
2: All right. So when you mentioned that the Bradshaw Ranch was at one time a movie set for a lot of Westerns, John Wayne filmed there, Elvis Presley filmed there. Do these paranormal reports, do they date back to those years when it was being used as a movie set? Did you find anything in the records about UFOs or Bigfoot or time portals back in the, I don't know, the 40s or the 50s?
24: Not a lot of documentation way back there. There were some reports that Elvis had his own little cabin a ways away from the main buildings and that he had experienced some unusual things, but that was the only thing that really came up. And of course, because it's Elvis, you know, people would be interested. But nearby there are some... one way of looking at these paranormal hotspots is that the idea is that they must have been there for quite a while, you know, maybe hundreds, thousands of years, not just recently. And there's plenty of pictographs nearby, pretty hard to get to, that indicate image-wise on the walls that things that look like spacecraft, portals, Bigfoot, remarkably, and we filmed those. And So there's an indication that there was something special about this place, the land anyhow, for quite a while, which goes back to, you know, about 1400, something like that, 1500.
2: Who was responsible?
24: They were contemporary with the Anasazi, which are better known in this country.
2: Okay. Who was responsible for the pictographs? Was it like the Apache or?
24: The what?
2: The Apaches? Who was responsible for
24: These were cultures that were quite ancient. They built these across the whole Southwest, these houses that they lived in, cliff dwellings, at around 1400, 1500. So they're quite old. And these are cultures that don't exist anymore. They've been replaced by what are called the Pueblo people in the United States, all in the Southwest. And you can see their ruins, you know, where they once lived. And, you know, they're popular tourist attractions.
2: So what drew you to Bradshaw? My understanding is that you weren't originally planning to investigate Bradshaw Ranch at all. What changed? What drew you there?
24: You know, there's a story of synchronicities. Do you want to hear the whole darn thing?
2: Absolutely.
24: So I did this movie called The Bigfoot Alien Connection Revealed, pre-COVID. It was a huge success. Right now, it's probably around, close to 75, 80 million views worldwide on all the streaming. It's on every streaming platform. And it kind of introduced the idea that it's okay to talk about Bigfoot and I think UFOs was the terminology back then. And it affected a lot of people. It opened the doors for a lot of people, amazingly. And I wanted to do a follow-up because I had a better understanding of what was going on, and I needed some event to wrap up, some kind of investigation, because that's the way I ended up the first one. And I was going to do it in a Bigfoot place in Ohio, but the person who was going to be our host said, no, don't come out, it's hunting season, you'll probably get killed. So I had to look for another place. And as what will happen sometimes is I opened up my phone, looked at the news feed, and there was a story about the vortexes at Sedona. And I thought, I think that's a place I should look into. And so I started, seeing who I could talk to who could maybe inform me about what might be there that could turn into a fitting ending with an investigation. And I came across somebody finally, because I think they had been bugged quite a bit. And he said, well, there's this person, you're from Colorado. She was here, she was from Colorado. And she went out to this place called Bradshaw Ranch nearby. Why don't you call her and see what she has to say? So I called her, and actually, she lived quite close to the big Sasquatch outpost in Bailey, Colorado, where we've done a lot of cool investigations. But she was living in Florida now. And she said, yeah, I went to Bradshaw Ranch. I crawled underneath the fence, and I had a couple strange experiences, and I got the heck out of there. And so she said there's this one person, Melinda Leslie, who does Skywatch tours. She said, why don't you call her? And she can maybe help you out. So I did call Melinda, and she knew all about Bradshaw. I'd been there many times, and said there's this guy, Tom Dongo, who was one of the original investigators. And he lives in Cottonwood, and she gave me his address. So I called info number, and I called him, and he said, yeah. It's never really been documented in any real way since I was out there. And I've been mentoring somebody who kind of is into the place, Jürgen Hess, and because he said, I'm getting too old to go running around out there. So he said, call Jürgen. I called Jürgen. And I said, well, we'd like to come out and do some filming at Bradshaw. He said, fine, I'll be your guide. And that's how I got out there.
2: Okay.
24: How's that for a series of synchronicities?
2: I'll say, so, but...
24: 2 weeks later, we were out there. Huh?
2: Okay. In your book, Ron, I think your book actually opens with like a phone call. You and another researcher experienced this bizarre cell phone anomaly at exactly the same moment.
24: Yeah, right. So when I was talking to Jürgen, something took control of each of our phones and showed us pictures of ourselves as we were talking. I mean, that's quite impossible in some ways, as far as I know. So that was pretty freaky, and that kind of got me excited, like, wow, it's saying, come on out.
2: Yeah, I mean, it's almost like the ranch was drawing you there.
24: Absolutely, without a doubt.
2: And can you briefly describe the moment you first arrived? What struck you immediately?
24: I have to think back. What?
2: I mean, did it feel creepy or something else?
24: The place never felt creepy to me. Jürgen said, you know, I've been coming out here quite a bit, both day and night, and I've never felt threatened, unlike, you know, Skinwalker Ranch, where bad things happen. And I looked at the adobe house and I said, that's really cool, can we go inside? So I went inside, and there was a lot of graffiti. There's graffiti ever, because many people have snuck in there, you know, and done things. But nobody's really investigated.
2: Ron, I got to jump in. Pardon the interruption. We're going to take a break now, bottom of the hour. We'll get back to your story. Ron Meyer is with us. High Strangeness of Bradshaw Ranch, right here on Coast to Coast AM. Stay with us.

0: likes to be told what to think. That's why we're careful to make sure our news is right down the middle, both sides, and all viewpoints. Then you decide what you think about it. Dayton's News and Talk is WHIO. 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
1: Fox News, I'm Carmen Roberts. The U.S. and Iran are holding off on more attacks, but others in the region are not.
2: The Iran-backed Houthis in Yemen are once again in direct conflict with Saudi Arabia after attacking two Saudi-owned oil tankers last week. The Saudis responded with heavy airstrikes against the Yemen-based proxy group. Now, the Houthis then ramped up their attacks on Saudi oil refineries, launching new missiles over the weekend.
1: Fox's Trey Yangston, Tel Aviv. The suspect in the deadly Berlin Pride attack is dead. Police shot and killed 21-year-old Abdul Balut. After a nearly 24-hour manhunt, authorities say that he drove a van into the crowd, killing one and injuring 29 in a suspected extremist attack. And Genevieve becomes the season's first major Category 4 hurricane with winds 140 miles an hour out in the Pacific. 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
3: Monday, a mostly dry start to the work week across the Miami Valley. Chances for storms during the overnight hours. High of 86 degrees. I'm meteorologist Nick Dunn for WHIO.
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5: If you buy your own health coverage right now, oh my goodness, it is so crazy expensive. Healthcare costs have been going up and up, especially hospitals pushing up prices higher and higher. And that's ultimately reflected in what you pay for insurance. So a lot of people who are buying legit health insurance on a healthcare exchange are finding, I just can't keep this, and they're stopping paying. And then you're hearing a pitch for what they call behind your and my back skinnies. These are pretend health insurance policies. The brochures are really fancy, but if something's really wrong, you have a big illness, a big expense, they don't pay. They may pay for routine doctor visits, but something really goes wrong, that premium wasn't worth it.
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6: For this week in history, I'm Ron Otto. July 27th, 1909, Orville Wright successfully tests the world's first military plane, making a record flight of an hour and 12 minutes. July 27th, 1953, the Korean War ends as North Korea and the UN sign an armistice, dividing the peninsula at the 38th parallel.
7: General Clark, in ceremonies at the UN base camp in Munsan, signed six copies of the document which would end the bloodshed. There was excitement, but little rejoicing.
6: July 28th, 1900, the hamburger is created by Louis Lassing in Connecticut. July 29th, 1981, 750 million people worldwide see Prince Charles marry Lady Diana Spencer.
8: I, Diana Francis.
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10: Nobody likes to be told what to think. Our news is right down the middle. All viewpoints. Then you decide what you think about it. 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
1: Welcome back. Cherry Bomb. John Mellencamp's love letter to small town America and the bittersweet realization that youth is impossible to recapture. He wrote this song after attending his high school reunion in Seymour, Indiana, where he was struck by how everyone had changed except the memories. And the cherry bomb of the title was actually inspired by the name of a local dance club. One of the biggest AI breakthrough of the year was also its biggest warning. An experimental AI agent reportedly escaped its testing limits, found a way onto the open internet, and hacked into Hugging Face's infrastructure all on its own in an apparent attempt to cheat on an evaluation. Even the researchers investigating it described the incident as unprecedented. No malicious intent was found, but the implications are staggering. If a test AI can outsmart its own safeguards, what happens when someone deliberately unleashes one built to attack? The full story is waiting in the news section up at coasttocoastam.com. If you've ever missed a Coast to Coast AM episode and wish you could hear it again, well, now you can. Maybe there's a classic interview you still think about years later. The official Coast to Coast AM YouTube channel is packed with legendary conversations, rare archive material, unforgettable moments, and the guests who have kept night owls like you listening for decades. You can watch anytime or

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0: And we are back with Ron Meyer, award-winning filmmaker, producer, and the co-author of The High Strangeness of Bradshaw Ranch. So just before the break, Ron, I was asking you about sort of the vibe that you felt when you first arrived. The other thing I wanted to ask you about was the old windmill that you mentioned earlier. It struck me, it almost seems to be a character in this story. Why is that?
1: Because sometimes it seems to be frozen, can't turn at all, and other times it turns somewhat independently. In fact, that's where we did our first investigation. But let me remind you that we came there with the hope of producing maybe a 15-minute segment, maybe 20, certainly not a whole feature film, and write a book about it. And as a filmmaker, you know, what I have to do is sort of, how am I going to get enough footage and enough other, how am I going to get enough footage to tell a story? And so that's a whole different approach. And when I got there, I had to look at the thing, the whole site, and say, okay, well, let's try something straight away, and then we'll come back and get the B-roll. But B-roll means that we would run around, shoot the interiors of the buildings, the exteriors, fly a drone, get a lot of establishing material so that we'd have that on hand. And the suggestion was we should go up to the windmill and do kind of a typical ghost-type investigation there, because Jürgen seemed to have the feeling that the spirits of the Bradshaw were somehow lingering at Bradshaw, and they were behind some of the strangeness that was going on. Oh, one other thing. The first thing we did is we went off and took a bunch of film of weird footprints, you know, looked like big dinosaur prints and a strange potpourri of footprints, including some, of course, of large vehicles that have been driving around, probably government.

0: vehicles. So anyhow, when we got to the windmill, we started asking questions that you might see, you know, in a typical ghost investigation on TV. And we were asking, is the speed, simply put, you know, we're trying to see if we can make contact with one of the relatives.
1: Right, you caught an EVP. You're looking for EVPs. Huh? You were looking for an EVP.
0: Used a REM pod, you know, spirit box. And we got a clear indication that Bradshaw is not about ghosts. It's not about ghosts at all. So forget about it. And we pretty much did.
1: What was that indication? What do you mean you got an indication it wasn't about ghosts? What kind of answer did you get to your questions?
0: You know, you can interact with a REM pod by asking questions, you know, are the ghosts of the Bradshaws here? Please step and signal that by turning on one of the glowing lights. And whenever we did that sort of stuff, it said, no, there's no ghosts here. It's not about ghosts. EVPs, we also used the spirit box, and everything said, not ghosts. So that made me, you know, as a filmmaker, say, okay, well, all right. What's next? And so we went about the rest of the daytime hour getting all our establishing shots. And the plan was to come back at night when, you know, the good stuff supposedly happens. So we went back into town, and I called Tom Dongo, and he said, you should be there exactly at 7 o'clock. And so I don't know why, but he said that. So that was the plan. So when you're going to Bradshaw Ranch, you leave Sedona, and then you turn right onto some gravel roads that if you stay straight, it'll get you there in 30 minutes, almost precisely. You can't get lost. And at 6:30, I had a text. I texted Jurgen, who was in another, come and jump into our vehicle. So I had with me my son-in-law, who's experienced Bigfoot researcher and paranormal researcher, and a couple of crew, including a camera person. And we headed out to get there at what we knew would be about 7 o'clock. And as we continued driving, all of a sudden everything seemed strange. I mean, really strange. We were seeing buildings, lights, and houses that we didn't know. And like, everything was out of space, and everybody was feeling askew. Have you ever had that kind of feeling?
1: All the time.
0: Oh, yeah, okay, you live in Canada.
1: but you were seeing buildings that shouldn't be there, lights and buildings that shouldn't be there.
0: Right, and so all I can say is that the reality was sort of not right. It was kind of screwed up, and we all felt it. In fact, we almost drove off a ledge at one point. And and it was kind of scary. And then all of a sudden, we were on the road again, the appropriate road, and we arrived at Bradshaw at exactly 7 o'clock. And then we looked at the GPS on our vehicle, and it looked like, you know, a pile of spaghetti. For a half an hour, we were in this altered state of whatever. That's called the time.
1: In other words, you didn't drive there directly. According to your GPS, you were driving all over the place, back and forth, doubling back, going all over, and it seemed like what, longer than a half an hour?
0: Time didn't make sense there.
1: Yeah.
0: So that's classic time slip. So I can add to that story. I just finished a movie on near-death experiences, and one of the best known people was PMH Atwater. So she just died a couple of weeks ago.
1: Yes.
0: I don't know if you know who she is, but
1: I'm familiar with the name, yes.
0: So I told her about this experience that she had, and she says, oh yeah, that's a time slip. I can control that. And when I had my first, well, she had three near-death experiences accumulated in a short period of time. She was told she had to write 3 books. She had written 2. And she said, I'm going to write the 3rd one, and I'll use this extra time I get to get it done. And she actually, before she died, she wrote her 3rd book and it got published. Anyhow, she was a great lady. So that was interesting.
1: Did everyone in the vehicle have the same experience that you did?
0: We all did.
1: It
0: was a group phenomenon. We all knew something was really screwed up. This wasn't right. Where are we? What's happening?
1: The windmill. Back to the windmill for a moment, because there are stories in the book of people losing time as well near that windmill, right?
0: That's right. Some people wouldn't even go near it. In fact, when the windmill started turning, CJ, the woman who told us how to get into Bradshaw, she had the experience of the windmill all of a sudden started spinning, and it scared her and she left.
1: So, what was the equipment that you took? Tell me about the equipment and the personnel on your investigation team.
0: So, as I said, my son-in-law is an experienced Bigfoot hunter, researcher, and he's did a lot of paranormal investigations as well, creepy places, cemeteries, that sort of thing. So he was quite facile with all the equipment. And then I had a sound and a camera person, and I like to shoot film as well, and so I usually have a camera. And we decided that the first thing we would do, as it was getting dark, is that we would go into the Adobe house, and again try, because Jürgen thought maybe we should try and contact the ghosts here. And again, we kind of got a negative thing that there are no ghosts here. But what happened, by the way, Melinda Lovesey said that there's a well-known Bigfoot that roams around Bradshaw Ranch. It's called Big Gal. And Alan probably for 20 years has wanted to see a Bigfoot. And when we were filming inside, all of a sudden, Alan got kind of transfixed, and we put the camera on him because he looked strange. Unfortunately, what he was seeing was a Bigfoot outside the building through the window. And so he got his wish of seeing a Bigfoot for the first time. And we got sort of a big...
1: Pardon? Did you capture the Bigfoot? Did you manage to capture the Bigfoot on camera?
0: We did not, because we... Watching Alan be in this weird state, this altered state, kind of staring. We didn't know what he was staring at. And it lasted for about a minute and a half. But once he told us what it was, we got him to say what it was. And Jürgen had grabbed a picture of a Big Gal near the main building still. And he had given it to me, and I showed it to him. Does it look like that? He says, that's it. That's exactly it. And it's kind of a big-shouldered Bigfoot, kind of in that football stance, of a guard on the line of a football team.
1: Right.
0: So that was really cool for Alan to actually finally see a Bigfoot. But then we decided, time to go to the main building. And we cruised around there, trying kind of the ghosty thing again. But at one point, do you know what an SLS is?
1: An SLS camera?
0: Yeah.
1: Yeah, I think so.
0: So we had a pretty simple one at that time. And for the first time, we got SLS stick figure images inside the main building. And that was really exciting. It popped up and sat on a dishwasher basin, and then we got another one sitting in the chair, and we came away at that night saying, we got to come back here and do a full-blown investigation. This is not just 20 minutes, you know, for, at the end of something else. So our plan was just to go there for, you know.
1: Right. What do you mean by a stick figure? A stick figure.
0: So the SLR's camera works by hunting for, so it was used for hands-free by Microsoft's game system.
1: Yes.
0: Because it detects infrared. And so in the computer processes the signal and it looks like a stick figure because it's a human being. That's what it was designed to recognize, the person playing the game. Well, it was not accepted by the game players. And so it kind of, Microsoft abandoned it, but people started reversing the mechanism and, use it to search for, potential things that are living in the infrared that you can't see with the naked eye.
1: So it projects infrared light. The sensor emits an invisible infrared light. And then if the software thinks it's found a person or some kind of a figure, it overlays a stick figure on the screen.
0: That's right. And of course, if you're filming a person, you'll see a stick figure, you know, on top of a person.
1: Right. And how big were these stick figures?
0: They were, I would say, more children-like. But this was, you know, the simple one that's available on your phone. It's not the full-blown, big-time ones. And that was pretty much, you know, our investigation. Oh, when we looked at the footage and we were walking back to our car and to crawl underneath the fence, we were tracking, the camera was tracking Jürgen and Alan as they were speaking and driving back. And when we looked at the footage, there was a UAP following them slightly off to the distance. That was really cool. And then there was another one kind of behind the windmill and sort of disappeared off to in the direction of Sedona itself. So we got two UAPs and when we got back, you know, back to Colorado, we thought we got to go back there and do a full investigation, which is what we eventually did in the spring.
1: Yeah. So in one night you had missing time, a Bigfoot sighting, two UAPs, and these entities captured on an SLS camera, infrared SLS camera, that were not visible to the naked eye, but only showed up on the SLS camera, correct?
0: Right. So you see why we wanted to come back, and this was going to be more than a 15-minute piece at the end of a larger film.
1: I'll say.
0: And we felt really, really excited, you know, that, you know, one of the dream of a filmmaker is to find a place like Skinwalker Ranch and have unique access to it and be the first to really cover it well. I mean, we also got, you know, all the B-roll we needed of the buildings and aerials and traveling the whole property and everything. So we got quite a bit on our first
1: trip. Tell me about the sudden column of freezing air.
0: The what?
1: There was this sudden column of freezing air.
0: Yeah, that's right. That was in the main building right before we saw the SLS stick figures. And it was pretty easy. Alan felt it first. We were filming it. He called Jürgen over. And Jürgen could stick his hand in it and he would feel it himself. So there's this theory, as you probably know or your people know, that when entities enter into our space, they need energy to do that. And they draw from the immediate environment or the air. And so they're sucking up the heat out of it to materialize or whatever they want to do. And
1: okay, Ron, I got to take another. All right, I'll take another time out here. Top of the hour awaits. Ron Meyer, The High Strangeness of Bradshaw Ranch. More to come right here on Coast to Coast AM.

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1: If you're trying to get an education for the career paths that are going to pay the most and have the most potential for advancement, there are certain courses of study that are absolutely front and center. Most any kind of engineering gets you the most job offers, the most money. Now, you got to have aptitude in it, but if you do, absolutely great. You know what else? Business degrees in what I call hard skills, finance, economics, things that involve you demonstrating specific skills, not a management degree, anything like that. But if you want to get a head start on a great career coming out of school, you can't do worse than those two fields, and it's hard to do better.
0: Clark is WHIO's consumer warrior, and you can hear him during Miami Valley's morning news on WHIO.
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4: The manhunt's over in Germany. I'm Carmen Roberts, Fox News. A deadly attack targeting Berlin's Pride celebrations ends with a suspect dead after a massive manhunt. And German authorities say police shot and killed the man today, suspected of ramming a van into a Pride event in Berlin. And that left one dead and 29 injured. Some attacked with a machete. And police believe that 21-year-old Abdul Balut carried out what was expected was an ISIS-inspired attack. And prosecutors say the German with Lebanese roots had tried to join ISIS. The U.S. and Iran hold off on launching more attacks, but that doesn't mean that others aren't fighting. Fox's Trey Yingst has more.
5: As U.S. and Iranian officials say diplomatic efforts are ongoing to reach a deal that could end the current escalation, the Iran-backed Houthis in Yemen are once again in direct conflict with Saudi Arabia after attacking two Saudi-owned oil tankers last week. The Saudis responded with heavy airstrikes against the Yemen-based proxy group. The Houthis then ramped up attacks on Saudi oil refineries, launching new missiles over the weekend. Days ago, President Trump issued a warning to the Houthis, saying that if attacks on vessels in the Red Sea continue, that both the Houthis and Iran would pay a military price.
4: Fox's Trey Yingst in Tel Aviv. A massive wildfire forces a new wave of evacuations, with another 55,000 people forced to flee their homes in France, bringing the total to a staggering 220,000. Fox's Stephanie Bennett has more from London.
6: By this morning, 162 square miles had been burned. That's roughly seven times the area of Manhattan Island and four times the size of Paris. And more fires are burning further south. Meanwhile, in Spain, tens of thousands were evacuated overnight. One person was killed Saturday near Valencia, and the country has declared a national emergency. Spain's prime minister says challenging hours remain ahead.
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7: Monday, a mostly dry start to the work week across the Miami Valley. Chances for storms during the overnight hours. High of 86 degrees. I'm meteorologist Nick Dunn for WHIO.
8: You've told us that the most important thing about WHIO is the weather. It's a big responsibility and our first priority. 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
9: For This Week in History, I'm Ron Otto. July 27th, 1909, Orville Wright successfully tests the world's first military plane, making a record flight of an hour and 12 minutes. July 27, 1953, the Korean War ends as North Korea and the UN sign an armistice dividing the peninsula at the 38th parallel.
10: General Clark, in ceremonies at the UN base camp in Munsan, signed six copies of the document which would end the bloodshed. There was excitement, but little rejoicing.
9: July 28, 1900, the hamburger is created by Louis Lansing in Connecticut. July 29, 1981, 750 million people worldwide see Prince Charles marry Lady Diana Spencer.
11: I, Diana Francis.
12: 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To my wedded husband.
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1: Hey, welcome back. John Lennon recorded the demo for Nobody Told Me just months before he was murdered. And it was originally intended for Ringo Starr, but Lennon decided to keep it for himself, and it was released posthumously in 1984. Ironically, of course, Lennon had just emerged from a five-year retirement and was enthusiastically planning the next chapter of his life. Astronomers have spotted what they're calling one of the strangest solar systems ever discovered. It contains an object that's massive enough to be a planet, but it doesn't orbit a star. Instead, it orbits a brown dwarf, leaving scientists asking a bizarre question. Is it a planet or the first confirmed exomoon ever found? The discovery is forcing astronomers to rethink the very definition of planets and moons. Read the full mind-bending story now in the In the News section up at coasttocoastam.com. Say, if you enjoy my work here on Coast to Coast, I'd love to invite you a little further down the rabbit hole. 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In the latest edition, we provide a profile of the president's new alien hunter, Avi Loeb. And this summer, of course, my new book available, Tales from the Rock and Roll Twilight Zone, an investigation into the mysteries, myths, occult connections, and unexplained deaths that haunt rock music history. And just a reminder, I'll be on Coast to Coast this coming Friday with George Norrie to discuss some of rock and roll's most enduring mysteries. All right, there are places where the unexplained seems to follow people. Bradshaw Ranch is one of them. For decades, witnesses have reported everything from UFOs and bizarre creatures to shimmering portals and encounters that simply refuse to fit into any conventional explanation. More of my conversation with filmmaker Ron Meyer as we peel back another layer of the mystery next on Coast to Coast AM.
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1: filmmaker Ron Meyer is here, co-author of The High Strangeness of Bradshaw Ranch. So after that incredible first night there, when you one of your team members saw Bigfoot, you all experienced missing time or a time slip. You captured these entities on an SLS camera. You saw two UFOs. You went back to Colorado, and you've decided now you're going to shoot it. You're going to do a complete investigation and dedicate an entire movie to the Bradshaw Ranch. But let me ask you, at this point, you've already heard about Skinwalker. What are your thoughts about Skinwalker Ranch versus Bradshaw Ranch? Where do you think there's more activity?
7: It's the kind of activity that's different. The feeling is different there. There's a very negative vibe at Skinwalker Ranch, and there's no such thing at Bradshaw. And maybe it's because of the approach of the team there is to poke the bear, which is not something I'm fond of. I think it's better to ask for contact rather than try and define. The way they do it is they shoot rockets and drones and smoke and everything to detect some sort of phenomena that's not willing to be exposed. As one person said, it's the first, it's precog and sentient, whatever is there at Skinwalker Ranch. And I went down at kind of the same things there at Bradshaw, but the approach is different, at least from our point of view. So should I go through quickly some of the highlights of the second time around?
1: Yes, please. What happened the second time?
7: So I invited CJ, the person who originally, the woman who told me about, Bradshaw in the first place and how to get in. She joined us. We did our interviews with Tom Dongo and Melinda Leslie. They both said that there's a portal, and it's located between the main building and the Adobe building, and it's not hard to find. And CJ, in advance of us coming out to join on the first day, she went there with a couple of her psychic friends, and they found the portal spot, and it made them all pretty sick. And I said, well, you got to come back and. We met him on the road. They were leaving. We were going there. And she said, okay, well, reluctantly, I'll show you where it is. And we were able to pretty much identify where it was. It screwed us all up physically, everybody. For me, my shoulder is my weak spot because I separated, never got it treated properly, a pain like hell. Other members, felt sick and had to go to bed and for a little while around lunchtime. But we were able to, using a tricorder meter, which can measure magnetic fluctuation, we were able to locate that there's an area probably about, I would say, 8 feet high in the air that had these weird magnetic fluctuations, and it was pretty limited to that spot. We got our thermal on it. We could see a really intense cold spot at the same place. Again, that cold phenomena thing going on. And inside was a little white something or other and moving around. So we pretty
1: you
7: much...
1: You mean like an orb? Are we talking about an orb?
7: So the areas of the thermal, no, it was quite small in some way, but it was pretty frenetically moving around. And it's in the thermal and in the dark spot, which I would say was about the size of, I don't know, what in the heck was it? It was oval-shaped, and I can't think of a proper analogy. I'm looking around my room. What could I say? A medium-sized picture on a wall or something like that.
1: Okay.
7: And that was interesting that we all got zapped, and we were told that you could get zapped.
1: What do you mean zapped? What do you mean by that?
7: It screwed up with our biology. people got nauseated, sick. I experienced intense pain.
8: Yeah.
7: And so we decided to set up our trail cam on that site. And we captured, you know, at night, a perfect pyramid over the thing, over the spot. And at one point, a massive group of orbs came pouring out of the spot. I mean, like a lot. And it was not windy, so it wasn't backscatter. And interestingly, when we were going to leave, they all went back. They came, and the only time we ever saw anything like that, otherwise nothing much showed up on the trail cam, except this constant pyramid-shaped thing.
8: And one of the lights seemed to respond to what your investigator was saying.
7: Say that again?
8: If I'm remembering from the book, one of your investigators was saying something, and that one of these orbs that came out of the portal seemed to respond intelligently to what they were saying. Does that sound ring a bell?
7: I don't remember anything like that. I do not. We didn't know these things happened until we got back and reviewed the footage. You know, that reveals a lot of stuff that you don't capture in the moment.
8: Right.
7: We also filmed the petroglyphs that I told you about earlier.
8: Yes.
7: And I'll jump ahead to the most interesting. The other thing we did is we used that evening, we ran around with our new full-fledged SLS, you know, the whole real thing, not the one on the phone. And in the Adobe house, there were creatures dancing around on the top of the ceiling. And we went into the main building. We captured, you know, human figures kind of throughout the whole building. So that was pretty exciting. We thought we would try and focus on that. It was our big finale investigation the next night. We also cruised around the property, found a lot of really expensive equipment kind of just lying there, you know, really expensive stuff.
8: What kind of equipment? Are we talking about recording equipment, digital equipment?
7: No, solar panels, ground sensors. It's been a while. If you get the movie, you know, you can see we filmed them, of course. The movie's done incredibly well. I mean, it's made a lot of money, nothing else. And a lot of great reviews, at least, you know, on when you can see them on YouTube movies and series, like 1,600, 1,700 nice positive commentary. The last night, there's a guy named Ben Lone Tree, who's a kind of a quirky but brilliant sort of electrical engineer. He kind of used his knowledge to examine the vortexes that are found, you know, in the settings in Sedona. He said that, because they're magnetic fields.
8: Yes.
7: And, you know, a magnet has a positive negative thing, you know. So there's a positive thing where the magnetic field comes up and arches and then goes back down. And if you're in the part where it's going up, you have a nice high. If you're on the other end, you feel like crap. That was one of his conclusions. He also speculated that the situation, the geological foundation at Sedona and Bradshaw Ranches could act like a beacon to, you know, starships or something like that, because they were very electrically charged with the red sandstone and the quartz down below. And
8: yes.
7: So the big finale at night is that we wanted to see if we could communicate with what was ever showed up the nights before that we were capturing on the stick figures on the SLS. And this guy, Ben Lone Tree, built this huge device that puts out this massive magnetic field that can detect anything, and it strings together. It eventually ends up in a computer where you can see the waveform. And first of all, he had to set up, you know, and get a base and all that. And so as night occurred, we started searching around with our SLS, and poor Ben was unable to calibrate his computer, and we could see there was a stick figure entity messing with him and not letting him do that.
8: What do you mean messing with him? What do you mean messing with him?
7: You know, messing with his computer, not allowing him to log in.
8: Oh, I see. Okay.
7: He was very frustrated. He didn't see it because it's invisible to the naked eye, but we could see
8: it. Right. On the SLS infrared, yes.
7: Yeah, yeah. And what else was interesting? We, I forget, we brought a Tesla coil because we had this idea that if things are going to manifest, like we said, they need some energy from the environment. Well, a Tesla coil can provide that same energy for things to materialize. And so we had one set up about 30 feet away from the computer, which was on a bench on the wall. And one of the SLS images we got, there was a stick figure that was touching both the SLS and the computer, spanning about 30 feet with head and feet. Pretty crazy image.
8: So the entity that you captured was 30 feet tall?
7: No, it was floating in the air. Its arms were extending from the Tesla coil on the table to the computer on the bench, like it was drawing energy or something.
8: Right.
7: And at the same time, when he finally got calibrated, you could see that whenever the stick figure showed up, you know, the magnetic fluctuations increased both in intensity and amplitude, because he, you know, puts out a waveform eventually that you can look at.
8: Right. Was there any communication with these entities? I mean, you had a psychic on your team. Did they get any sense of that these entities were trying to communicate with you?
7: We got a sense that they were totally aware of us. Yes. Whether it was one or multiple, it's hard to say. But they certainly knew what we were doing. And the thing that was really cool for me is that I always have a green light laser. And one of these entities sat in the chair. It was sitting on a platform where people would perform music. One of the best stick figures I've ever seen. And I decided to, you know, green light lasers this beam at its feet and see what would happen. And clear as day, which we recorded, the thing looked down at it with its head and kicked it. The beam.
8: He kicked at the green light, the green laser.
7: Mm. At his feet. Now that shows intentionality, total awareness of what's going on. And the magnetic fluctuations were incredible at that time. So that was a highlight for me, that I got the damn thing to respond to me and what I was doing.
8: Right, and capture it on camera.
7: That's right.
8: You mentioned earlier in our conversation that you got a very early indication that these entities were not ghosts. Would you care to speculate as to what they might be? What do you are we talking interdimensionals, extraterrestrials, what?
7: Well, Ben Lone Tree thinks they're interdimensional.
8: What do you think?
7: Honestly, I think it's just a mystery to me. It's a kind of intelligence for sure. That's not revealing its true nature in some way, right? That's
8: okay. So then you've got this seemingly separate set of phenomena. You've got Bigfoot on the ranch. You've got UAPs flying around. Is there a connection, do you believe, between Bigfoot and UFOs?
7: I do.
8: And what is it?
7: It's a presence that can manifest as both of them whenever it wants, and there are people present. My idea right now, following Jacques Vallée, is that if there are no humans, there's none of this going on. It's the human that's critical for the occurrence to occur. I know that's far out.
8: What we're projecting, these artifacts, we see them sometimes, we see them as UFOs, sometimes we see them as Bigfoot?
7: Possibly. I mean, my initial thought is that this presence has been guiding humanity since the beginning of language by keeping the mystery alive. You know, if you look at any sequence in human history of development, like music or science, technology, it all kind of goes like, you get to a certain point, like earth, fire, and water. We wouldn't be talking to each other if we thought that was the nature of physical reality, right? Like from the Greeks. That paradigm had to fall by the wayside by certain kinds of mysterious evidence that led to new paradigms. And this would go on and on and on. And the purpose of this presence is to keep the mystery alive. And it's very powerful. It must be. If it can produce something like a tic-tac. You know, we captured in Sedona 4 tic-tacs on our thermal when we were doing the CE6 protocol, fast movers, which was really cool. That this presence, and this is a hypothesis, I know it's far out, that it can, if it can manifest as something like that that defies all laws of our known consensus physics at the moment, it can pretty much manifest as anything it wants to create a mystery for anybody.
8: All right, Ron, we're going to take a time out here. When we come back, we'll open up the phone lines, questions and comments for filmmaker Ron Meyer and the co-author of The High Strangeness of the Bradshaw Ranch. That's all coming up next on Coast to Coast AM.

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1: I'm Roger Stern. Police in Berlin shot and killed a man they say carried out the deadly vehicle attack this weekend at a Pride event. Fonca's Rebecca Castor says he was a German citizen with family ties to Lebanon.
2: German officials say all the evidence points to this being an Islamist terrorist attack because the suspect is a known radicalized member in Islamic circles.
1: One person died, 29 suffered injuries. U.S. has paused attacks on Iran for now in the hopes of reaching an agreement with that nation, and there have been talks.
3: The conversation revolved mainly around the Strait of Hormuz. A spokesperson for Iran's foreign ministry says there was tangible progress made, but that negotiations will continue.
1: Fox's Madeline Rivera. Meanwhile, Houthi rebels have attacked Saudi tankers. 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
4: Monday, a mostly dry start to the work week across the Miami Valley. Chances for storms during the overnight hours. High of 86 degrees. I'm meteorologist Nick Dunn for WHIO.
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1: Welcome back. Great to be with you. George Harrison, Stuck Inside a Cloud. This haunting song was written while Harrison was battling terminal cancer. And the title came from one of his favorite expressions for feeling mentally foggy or spiritually disconnected. And although it's deeply personal, Harrison refused to make it a song about death. Instead, it's about accepting life's temporary struggles. And his son Danny later said it perfectly captured his father's quiet humor and remarkable serenity during his final years. A 1,000-pound great white shark has suddenly resurfaced after vanishing from researchers' trackers for months. The 12-foot predator, nicknamed Ernst, has traveled thousands of miles along North America's east coast before unexpectedly reappearing off Newfoundland. Scientists say its movements are revealing surprising new clues about what these apex predators really go, or where they really go and why. Where has Ernst been? And what did researchers discover? Well, you can read the full story in the news section up at coasttocoastam.com. Hey, are you single and obsessed with the paranormal? Then step into the unknown with Paranormal Date, the new Spark original series where love and the unexplained collide. Each episode, one paranormal enthusiast meets three mystery matches who share their passion for UFOs, ghosts, Bigfoot, psychic phenomena, and all things strange. After a round of blind speed dates, one lucky couple is sent on a first date they'll never forget at a genuinely haunted location. Will they find true love, a supernatural connection, or just another ghost story? If you've had a close encounter, chased a cryptid, investigated a haunting, or simply can't get enough of the mysteries of our world, we want to hear from you now. 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

0: 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Paranormal Date, where getting ghosted is a good thing. Telephone calls, questions, comments for filmmaker Ron Meyer as we continue to explore the mysteries of the Bradshaw Ranch right here on Coast to Coast AM.
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0: Ron Meyer stays with us, filmmaker and co-author of The High Strangeness of Bradshaw Ranch, and its companion film or documentary is called The Mysteries of Bradshaw Ranch, Aliens, Portals, and the Paranormal. How do we screen the documentary, Ron?
1: You can find it on every major platform, streaming platform, Amazon, Tubi, you know, YouTube, Bigfoot series. Can I add one more thing about Bradshaw?
0: Please do.
1: So this April, I went back there for the first time. Leading Alan and I led a group of people that were at the Ascension Conference, where we spoke and did the protocol. And we went there at night, and it was a very special group organized by Michelle, my publicist, and other people's publicists, and who dreamed of going to Bradshaw Ranch, you know, chance of a lifetime. And we captured, and Richard Estep, who's a famous author of The Paranormal.
0: Yes. Mm-hmm.
1: And so Alan, Richard, and Alan's old buddy, had never been to Bradshaw. They ran around and filmed and did stuff and captured a creature running around on the top of the main building and a big orb-like light coming at them out of nowhere. And for me, after getting everybody oriented to the main buildings, there's a couple chairs sitting out in the front yard that in the middle of the three objects with this one woman who had high heels and demanded that she be able to go, even so she couldn't walk around very much. And I just sat there and felt really at home. Felt like I was home.
0: Really?
1: Yeah.
0: It's like every time you go there, it's something is happening, more than one thing happening simultaneously. I mean, it's like you can't miss when you go to Bradshaw Ranch.
1: Yeah, and some people had experiences

0: that they had hoped for all their life. Probably not, don't want to talk about them, but transformational experiences. So, you know, it was a very profound one night. It was kind of cool. And some of these people have their own, like the people that put on the side games, a couple black guys, you know, they came for, and they had their own experience in their own way. So yeah, it's a cool place. And I love it.
1: Why did it feel like home to you? You said, I felt like I was home. What do you mean by that?
0: It was just, I was totally relaxed and, oh God, it's nice to be back here. Thank you for, you ever get that feeling? It's just, you just, everything just lets go and it's just fine. And we were just kind of meaninglessly, this woman and I were kind of just babbling a little bit. And she's telling me a little bit of her life and couldn't have been more perfect. But she was so thrilled because, you know, they'll have stories to tell the rest of their life, of course. We made it to Bradshaw at night.
1: Throughout the book, you return to this idea again and again that consciousness may actually be the key to understanding Bradshaw Ranch. Why?
0: So there's a lot of research going on finally into consciousness, because, you know, everything we experience is a matter of appearing in consciousness for us. You understand that, right?
1: Yes.
0: And so the question is that space in which all experience occurs, is that somehow independent in some way of everything else? You know, So Michael Pollan just came out with a big book on he looked into all these 72 theories of consciousness and came away more confused than when he started. So it's not pinned down. A couple of mystical experiences I had were of something called the void, a space with no structure, no edges, just pure nothingness in a certain sense. And I know it's a funny thing, but I be that. I was pure consciousness, but you know, there was no Ron there. That was not part of it. And I think, that is the essence of who we all are and share.
1: All right. I mean, you do spend a great deal of time discussing non-dual awareness. For listeners unfamiliar with that idea, what does that mean and why is it important to understanding Bradshaw Ranch, non-dual awareness?
0: Non-dual awareness is when the self goes away and there's just the world. I teach flow state, and one of the goals is to get rid of the doer, the Richard thing. And, you know, people in sports talk about it. They get in the zone. People who play jazz, you know, they get into their same sort of zone that's their own way. And when the self is gone, means non-dual, there's only one, right? There's only the world, there's no doer. Everything works out perfectly, it's beautiful. And it points to a greater reality or a more truer reality that our thinking selves, you know, thoughts were mostly captured by thoughts when we're, that appear in consciousness or the big space or whatever, where like sounds and body sensations and visual things. The biggest thing that shows up in that space are basically our self-talk, and we think that's us. And if you can stop that, that's the doer. You're closer to the truth of things, and things work out perfectly when you're in that state.
1: You, if I gave you unlimited funding and complete access to Bradshaw Ranch for, like, I don't know, maybe a month, what experiment would you perform first?
0: You know, I would probably do the CE6 protocol because I'd love to do it there. With a group of psychic type people and see what shows up.
1: I know what C5 is. What is C6? What's that protocol about?
0: So it's something I developed that asks to communicate or interact with the presence I described earlier to manifest in some sort of form that's quite mysterious. Let's say when we did it at one place, we were focusing on Bigfoot, and we captured proto-speech, rhythmic beat. It said my name. There was a weird kind of smell that waffled through the area, sweet but also bitter. All these things are associated with Bigfoot at one time or another. But it was pointing to pay attention to speech, because LLMs, you're familiar with them, of course you are, right? You know, large language models like Gemini.
1: Right.
0: They're based on not on any meaning of any of the words or tokens, as they say, but on the statistical relationship with words. And so, you know, whatever they say is kind of predictable. It means what was the last thing you said plays back into the series and generates the next thing that occurs, and it keeps doing that over and over. And that's what they do. Music's that way. And of course, language is that way. And there's even the hypotheses that you and I are talking right now, because we have our own large language model operating, and that's how we talk to each other. And of course, those LLMs don't have memory in the normal sense of a computer that has, you know, a hard drive with you know, data on it, and you go fetch it when you need it. It's clear the brain doesn't operate that way, and these large language models don't either. So I think there's a big change coming up as a result of that. And this presence was pointing us to the fact that look at the beginning of language and how I, the presence, have moved humanity forward to the point where we are right now in terms of our technology and other things, the music, pretty much any string of development follows that pattern of a mystery occurs and changes the paradigm until the next one comes along. It's like a thermostat in your house. You set the temperature at 72, and it gets too cold, you know, it kicks on the heat, it gets too warm, it kicks on the air conditioner. I think the presence operates, at least according to Valet, and I agree with him, is that if the mystery gets too crazy or not crazy enough, it'll produce some crazy or remove some crazy to keep everything moving forward.
1: I know if I spend, it is far out, but I love it. I love it. Let's suppose I spent just one night at Bradshaw Ranch. What do you think I'd be most likely to experience? What would surprise me the most?
0: By yourself?
1: Yes.
0: Where would you go first? Where would you spend the night?
1: I don't know. Let's say maybe would it be advisable to spend the night in the windmill?
0: No.
1: No?
0: Main building.
1: Why not? The main building. Okay, so let's say I spend the night in the main building. What do you suppose I would experience?
0: I would think you'd get three things that you would not be able to explain. Let's say you heard some pounding on the wall that you in the room you were in, but there was nothing there to see. You might look out the window and see some form of a light phenomena you could not explain. See, this isn't too scary, but it's kind of cool, right?
1: Yeah.
0: And thirdly, you would say your name.
1: I would see my name, or I would say my name?
0: You would hear it say your name.
1: Oh, I would hear the entity say my name?
0: It would say Richard.
1: Wow.
0: That's my guess. I mean, it'd be something like that. Something, you know, visual, something, something that, how could it possibly know about you, which is your name?
1: Right.
0: And something in the form of an audio outside of the name, you know, something in three different domains. There you might feel, you know, some sort of body sensation, a kind of rippling of energy through your body that perhaps you haven't felt before, and it's energizing. So it'll give you, according to you, things that would be not scare the hell out of you, but make you say, what in the heck was that? That's the way it operates. Not too much, but enough to say, what in the heck was that?
1: Hmm. If there, is there one piece of evidence, I don't know, a photograph, a video, an eyewitness account, some sort of physical trace that you believe deserves more attention than it's received regarding Bradshaw?
0: There's a nice picture of a Bigfoot. Classic Bigfoot image.
1: Yes. What do the skeptics say about that picture? Do they think it's AI, or do they doubt its authenticity?
0: I've never had anybody say that, but, you know, probably haven't shown it to anybody lately. You know, it's likely to emerge now with big, you know, the two kinds of fake that AI can generate. I would say, you know, the physical... at the portal, where we think the portal is, the readings we got there are pretty clear. The magnetic fluctuation, the thermal with something inside of it. And, of course, there's no going back and saying, why in the heck did you get sick or feel crappy, you know, but that was pretty darn convincing to see that filmed, you know, in real time, and you're seeing what's occurring on the instruments. It's, I mean, of course, anything can be fake now, right?
1: If the government, and again, this ranch, the Bradshaw Ranch, was purchased by the U.S. government, and they claimed they were just studying the environment there. But I mean, if they were to admit tomorrow that Bradshaw Ranch really is anomalous, what explanation do you think would surprise the public the most?
0: You know, it's like the fact of, if all this stuff is just the mystery, the presence, you know, creating mystery, just like, you know, disclosure pretty much says, look, there's all this stuff that people have seen, and it's strange, but there's no real explanation for it in terms of a consensus physics. I suppose if you have a certain kind of spiritual bent, you might be able to say it was God or something like that, but that's not what you're asking about. So I think the whole thing is keeping the mystery alive. I mean, and of course, all these things that are captured, that are disclosed, there are always people present. They never capture anything when there's no people.
1: Exactly. It's all intended for us. Well, you're keeping the mystery alive, Ron. I want to thank you for hanging out for the last 2 hours. Again, the book is The High Strangeness of Bradshaw Ranch, and the documentary is The Mysteries of Bradshaw Ranch, Aliens, Portals, and the Paranormal. And it was great talking to you again. Thank you so much.
0: Take care, Richard.
1: All right, coming up next, Atlantis. Was it history, myth, or something deliberately erased? In a moment, writer Sean Ingham separates fact from fantasy as we explore the greatest lost civilization right here on Coast to Coast AM.
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9: Developments in the Mideast. I'm Roger Stern, Fox News. For the second straight day, the U.S. has paused airstrikes against Iran, but now the Houthis are threatening Saudi Arabia and shipping in the Red Sea. Fox's Trey Yingst in Tel Aviv.
10: As U.S. and Iranian officials say diplomatic efforts are ongoing to reach a deal that could end the current escalation, the Iran-backed Houthis in Yemen are once again in direct conflict with Saudi Arabia after attacking two Saudi-owned oil tankers last week. The Saudis responded with heavy airstrikes against the Yemen-based proxy group. Now, the Houthis then ramped up their attacks on Saudi oil refineries, launching new missiles over the weekend. Days ago, President Trump issued a warning to the Houthis, saying that if attacks on vessels in the Red Sea continue, that both the Houthis and Iran would pay a military price.
9: Tensions between the Houthis and Saudi Arabia escalated after Yemen's internationally recognized government bombed a runway at an airport where an Iranian plane was supposed to land. Police in Berlin shot and killed a man they say drove a van into a Pride festival yesterday, killing one person, injuring dozens of others. Fox's Rebecca Castor.
11: He's been identified by police as 21-year-old Abdul B, a German citizen born in the country but has family ties to Lebanon. He's known by police after committing other crimes in the past. Authorities didn't share what those were. Police believe Abdul was driving a white van that drove into a crowd near Berlin's massive Pride Festival Saturday night. German officials say all the evidence points to this being an Islamist terrorist attack because the suspect is a known radicalized member in Islamic circles.
9: Officials say others may be involved. Americans are dealing with the effects of a heat dome. For the second straight day, at least 40 million people were under extreme heat warnings. 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
12: A mostly dry start to the work week across the Miami Valley. Chances for storms during the overnight hours. High of 86 degrees. I'm meteorologist Nick Dunn for WHIO.
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14: 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In exchange for a delicious order of chicken,